0: While we do his good will, he abides with us still and with all who will trust and obey. And then, of course, the refrain is trust and obey, for there's no other way to be happy in Jesus but to trust and obey. Yes. Now, the second verse says, not a burden we bear, not a sorrow we share, but our toil he doth richly repay. Not a grief or a loss, not a frown or a cross, but is blessed if we trust and obey. Hmm. And then the third says, but we never can prove the delights of his love until all on the altar we lay. Hmm. For the favor he shows and the joy he bestows are for them who trust and obey. Then in fellowship sweet, we will sit at his feet, or we'll walk by his side in the way. What he says, we will do. Where he sends, we will go. Never fear, only trust and obey. And of course, the chorus is trust and obey, for there's no other way to be happy in Jesus but to trust and obey. Mm. Now, I acknowledge that that was from a United Methodist hymnal mm-hmm. from 1989, but I think that was written way before then.
1: Oh, yes, mm-hmm. it was, mm-hmm. yes. Mm-hmm.
0: So anyway, the point is, those are just great words mm-hmm. that someone, I believe, was anointed to write. Mm-hmm. And it's very powerful to think about our trust and obey. And you cannot really separate the two.
2: Yeah.
0: Trusting and obeying, they go together. Mm-hmm. When you believe what God's word says, then that will bring obedience.
1: Yes. Mm-hmm. Yes.
0: Or, you know, really, if it doesn't, what would we call that? Rebellion, wouldn't we?
2: Yeah. Yeah.
0: If we really know what the word says mm-hmm. and then we won't do it, mm-hmm. that's not a good position to be in.
2: That's
0: before
2: right.
0: the Lord. Yeah. That's going to hinder your relationship
1: mm-hmm. yeah.
0: greatly. So we want to discuss this aspect of trusting and obeying. And I'm going to just start by saying this, and I'm going to let one of you take it from there. But life is full of changes.
1: Yes.
0: And we face various circumstances yeah. when we go through life. So we must keep our trust in the Lord and continue in obedience to him. That's, to me, that's kind of the bottom line.
1: Yeah. Mm-hmm.
0: You know, you go through different stages of life, and sometimes you feel like, or that's the way I have felt. I think, oh, I've got this down now.
1: Yes.
0: And then there's a change.
1: And then there's a change.
0: There's another change that comes.
1: Mm-hmm. Yes.
0: And what do? You have to keep looking to the Lord, mm-hmm. trusting in him, mm-hmm. and being obedient to him.
1: Yes.
0: And then we progress. Mm-hmm. And I think about a little lady in my home church. We used to have testimony services.
1: Oh, yes, yes.
0: And, of course, you know, I grew up in a church that wasn't... I think one time we had a contest with a different church, and we got 200 on a Sunday morning, and that was huge for us. Mm-hmm. So it's not... Back in that time, churches weren't as big as some are today.
1: No. Mm-hmm.
0: But anyway, the point I'm making is we used to have testimony services. And I remember little ladies that were, I thought they were real old, you know, as a child. But they would stand up and they would talk about, you know, Jesus is sweeter to me now than he's ever been.
1: Right.
0: And that made an impression on me, even as a child.
2: Yeah.
0: How that they would talk about knowing the Lord and him being sweet to them mm-hmm. all through their life. Mm-hmm. And that's just a great testimony to have and to for us to strive for. So, Sue, I'm going to let you take it from there.
3: Just I think that the temptation for all of us Christians, not just the Christians of long ago, back in the good old days, but all of us, even today, we want to trust God for all the good stuff and the amazing promises in the Bible, but fail to understand that we have a responsibility.
0: Okay.
3: To play our part, to love him, serve him, honor him, and obey his commands. Mm. The fact is this, the commands of the Bible were not given on a kind of pick and mix basis, but rather that were placed there for the good of all mankind. They're there for all of us, mm-hmm. not just okay. for the priest, not just for the preacher, not just for the elders, mm-hmm. not just for the fivefold ministry. Mm-hmm. During the Welch Revival, Evan Roberts regularly preached a simple four-point message. It followed this pattern: confess any known sin to God and put away wrong done to others. Confess it and put it away. Mm. Put away any doubtful habit. Obey the Holy Spirit promptly. Mm. Confess Christ openly. Well, and then I've decided, as best I can, I will trust and obey as quickly as possible. And I think so oftentimes we think, yeah, but it's a process in all of our lives. We're growing. You know, it's a journey. Mm-hmm. And I get it, and it is.
0: Yeah.
3: But when the Lord says that we should have no other gods before Him, that's what He means. Mm-hmm. When He says that's to love true. Your neighbor as yourself, that's what it means. Mm-hmm. When He says and I'm just going to say it, you know, when
0: well,
3: He says, I'm going to say this, and a lot of people don't like it. But when it says, the forsake not the assembling of yourself together, mm-hmm. so much more as you see the day approaching. That is God's word. That's God speaking to
0: us. It is. Mm-hmm.
3: And so how do you know what God wants for us to do? How do we obey Him? We trust Him. And, you know, sometimes, because so many people have hurt us or whatever, we sometimes put them like God's going to hurt us or God is not trustworthy. But God is always trustworthy, even if people are not. Mm-hmm. Even if people let
0: That's
3: us
0: right.
3: down,
0: mm-hmm.
3: God sent His only Son so that He could have a relationship with mm. us. And I think that it is about relationship. And that's where we talk about trust and obedience, trust mm. and obeying. And it's about having that relationship with the Lord. Now, I just want to say, how good would your relationship be with your husband if whenever he said, don't do that, and mm-hmm. you did it?
0: Mm-hmm.
3: Would you guys be all lovey-dovey? I think not. not in my house. You know, because what that would be saying to him is, I like you and I love you, but I'm going to do what I want because I know what's best. And that's not trust, is it?
0: And when you put that in the light of mm-hmm. who the Lord is.
3: Right.
0: And what He has done.
3: Right.
0: That's a very serious matter, isn't it?
3: It absolutely
0: that
3: is.
0: That we would take it lightly.
3: Yeah. Yes.
0: You know.
3: Obedience is huge.
0: Mm-hmm.
3: And this is how He said, if you love me, you'll what? Keep commandments.
0: Yeah.
3: And so we need to do what He says. And, you know, and it takes time. And listen, all of us, it takes time. And if we choose to do our own thing, and that's just exactly what it is, when you say no to God, you mm-hmm. are saying when you're saying no to obey Him, you're basically saying, I don't really trust you, God. I trust me better. Mm. And I know better than what you know.
0: Mm. Okay, now that reminds me of a scripture in Hebrews 12 that says, without faith, it is impossible to please Him.
3: Yes, mm-hmm. that's right.
0: For he that comes to God must believe that He is mm-hmm. and that He is a rewarder to those who diligently seek Him.
3: Yes, mm-hmm. yes.
0: So that goes right hand in hand with what you're saying, Sue.
3: Yes.
0: The greatest insult, if you think about it, mm-hmm. to God is to distrust Him mm-hmm. or to not believe what He says.
3: Right.
0: Wow. That is an insult mm-hmm. to God.
2: Mm-hmm.
0: And so our part is to walk in that trust and in faith and obedience to God.
3: Right, right.
0: And like I said, you can't really separate them out because if you really believe what God says and who He is, mm-hmm. then you will want to do what He says.
2: Yeah.
3: Well, John 14, 23 and 24 says mm-hmm. this.
2: Mm-hmm.
3: Jesus replied, anyone who loves me will obey my teaching. Mm-hmm. My Father will love them. and we will come to them and make our home with them. Anyone who does not love me will not obey my teachings. These words you hear are not my own. They belong to the Father who sent me. And so what he's basically saying, he's saying, I'm not just talking for me. I'm saying God the Father, the creator of the universe, is saying this. If you love me, you'll do what I say.
0: Yeah.
3: If you love me, you'll keep my commandments.
0: That's repeated many times, isn't
3: over
0: it?
3: And over and over, yes. Yeah.
0: How do we know that we love him? If we keep his commandments.
3: That's right. Yeah. That's right.
0: And do that which is pleasing in his sight.
2: That's right.
0: So we can build our relationship with the Lord by trusting and obeying, and but it's a continuation of that. Mm-hmm. What do you want to say, Serena?
2: Wow. You know, to trust in the Lord and to obey him, it's a practice. It's something you're continually doing.
3: Yes, yes, yes.
2: And so, like you mentioned, those changing seasons of life when we begin, you know, you might trust the Lord at the level that you've been, but believe you me, seasons of life change and it levels up. And so we can be prepared for that. And we can trust the Lord that he has prepared us for the next season. He already knows where we're going.
0: Yes.
2: He knows what the enemy's going to bring across our path, because we do have an adversary. And he's a lying adversary who is going to make attempts on our life, on our health, on our family unity.
0: Yes.
2: He knows the failings of the people that we love that are going to cause us trouble. You know, the Lord knows our future. And so he's preparing us now in those seasons. If we're going to trust in the Lord, if you're in a season of strength, if you're in that time when you are starting to feel like, wow, I've got my feet under me, and you know, that's a good season. You need those times, and the Lord walks you through them. But he's preparing you in those seasons so that you'll be ready for whatever life brings your way. And so really filling up on his words and his promises while the sun, I love that phrase, make hay while the sun shines. Yeah. I think that's such a good, it's not in the Bible. I think need to take care that there are lots of, but there are wise things that people have said that help us to remember, like a rule of thumb. To be a doer of God's word when the times are fine, so that you will have, and then when you face something that's new or that's a new level, to depend on, Lord, what have you been teaching me in the days before this?
0: That's good.
2: Wind direction shifted. And I think, I'm sure you ladies could say you've gone before me in life, to know that there are just times when sometimes that is a changes of life come gradually, and sometimes they come like sudden. A shock, like a sudden change. And so I think, but looking back and saying, okay, Lord, what have you been saying to me that I can lean upon, because I know you prepared my heart for this. Right. And so I love that it says in John 14, where you were mentioning, Mom, if anyone loves me, in verse 23, if anyone loves me, he will keep my word. I love that translation of that, because there's a treasuring that happens. And of course, it means to obey. Certainly it has all of those meanings. But in order to obey what somebody says and to trust in a promise, you've got to first not let it slip. You've got to retain, what is God saying to me?
0: That's right.
2: And so to value it enough to see that diamond set before you, and to pick it up and treasure it and tuck it away into your heart and say, this is God's promise. I'm going to trust in it. And then when I face up against something that I'm trying to see, okay, how does this apply? What do I do now? How do I walk in trust for God now in this new situation that I didn't expect? To lean upon that.
3: Yes.
2: And to pull out that treasure that you have. Yes. And to know, Lord, you knew this was coming. You knew I can trust you because you already knew, and you've already been preparing me. So let me go into the treasure house. Instead of saying, I don't know what to do. I don't know what to do. I don't know what to do.
3: Yes.
2: See, because holding fast your confession, it's so important that we don't just simply keep repeating, I don't know.
0: Right.
2: And I know that's that good. Temptation because
0: yes,
2: sometimes
0: it's...
2: you're asking questions back and forth, trying to solve whatever problem mm-hmm. you're in. And the answer to that question may in the natural be, well, I don't know the answer to that question. But the more we can pull back and say, mm-hmm. okay, well, what is the answer? The answer is I know the one who knows.
0: Right. And, you know, you saying all of that, Sabrina, reminded me of something that I heard one time from Marilyn Hickey, mm. who has gone to be with the Lord now.
3: Yes.
0: She was a very faithful person, a very
3: yes.
0: great person of God,
2: mm.
0: who did great feats for God.
2: Yeah.
0: Even in her, when she was older. Mm-hmm. I mean, she went into Muslim nations
2: wow.
0: and held meetings
2: wow.
0: when they were under a death threat.
3: Yeah. Mm.
0: And she prayed and she said, well, this is what the Lord said and I'm doing it.
2: Wow.
0: And God greatly used her. But anyway,
2: yeah.
0: I heard her speak and and it's something that I've never forgotten. She said, you know, when, particularly in older times, and I think sometimes some of this is coming back into play, but people, women would can.
2: Mm-hmm.
0: And, you know, like they would, their green beans
3: yeah,
0: or,
3: sure.
0: or different vegetables,
3: yeah.
0: whatever, tomatoes.
3: Peaches.
0: Yeah.
3: like my mouth is watering.
0: Yeah. And in other words, in the summer, there was an abundance of the vegetables and the fruits.
2: Right.
0: And
2: right.
0: so women would can to preserve those. And, you know, like later on, when you were hungry and you needed,
2: yes.
0: you could go and get a can mm-hmm. of those peaches.
3: Oh, yeah.
2: That's right.
0: And make a peach cobbler
3: yeah.
0: or something.
3: Oh, yeah.
0: You know, that sustained you. And she compared mm-hmm. that. She said, that's our lives with the Word of God.
2: Mm-hmm.
0: It's like we're canning the Word.
3: Yes.
2: Wow. Yeah.
0: And you may not think you need something right now, or you may not see it in the same light right now, but if you're putting that in your heart, mm-hmm. like you're canning,
2: mm-hmm. uh-huh.
0: then see, later on, that'll come up.
3: It will.
0: Think about Jesus said, the Holy Spirit will bring all things that I have told you to
3: yes.
0: your remembrance.
3: That's right. That's right.
0: Well, let's bring it to our day and time. Jesus isn't physically here,
2: mm-hmm.
0: but he's given us his word. And so that's how we learn of him.
3: Right.
0: And so that's how we can these truths,
2: yeah.
0: so to speak, that illustration that she gave. And then later on, the Holy Spirit will bring it to your remembrance.
2: Glory to God.
3: Right.
0: The word of God that you've, you know, that you studied out or that mm-hmm. you dwelt on in times past.
2: Mm-hmm.
0: It'll be brought up in you by the Holy Spirit.
2: Yeah.
0: Just right. what you need at the right time.
2: Mm-hmm.
0: That's happened to me many times over,
3: yes.
0: and I'm sure to y'all too.
3: Yes,
0: sure.
3: You know, the word is a lamp unto my
0: mm-hmm.
3: feet
0: mm-hmm.
3: and a light to my path. And so if you don't know which way to go, go to the
0: yeah.
3: word, because he will direct you. Now, he might not say, you know, take Main Street, turn left at, you know,
0: right.
3: 45th or whatever. He might not say that, but he'll put an unction in your heart
0: mm-hmm.
3: about what to go. You know, we need to listen to his voice
0: mm-hmm.
3: and do what he says. Now, he speaks to us. If my sheep hear my voice and they
0: yeah.
3: know me. And one time I was in my devotional time and the Lord told me to do something. And I didn't really want to do it. And it happens sometimes.
0: Mm-hmm.
3: And I didn't really want to do it. And I kind of put it on the back burner. Well, if that's really you, God, then da-da-da-da-da, you know.
0: Mm-hmm.
3: And I basically said, you know it's me. You need to do this.
0: Oh, wow.
3: And you know what I did? I did it. I stepped out in faith, and I went to my next door neighbor, knocked on her door. She's not a believer.
0: Yeah.
3: And I knocked on her door, and I said, I was in my devotional time, and the Lord told me to come over here and tell you that you're going to have a baby.
0: Really?
3: Mm-hmm.
0: Wow.
3: And she just looked at me, and she says, well, and she smiled that kind of like, yeah. She says, the doctors just told me this week that I won't be. I have this problem. And she started naming all the problems
0: mm-hmm.
3: that she has. And I says, I didn't know any of that, and I don't know any of that, but I'm just in my devotional time. And the Lord told me
0: wow.
3: to come over here and tell you that you're going to have a baby. And I'm just telling you what the Lord said. And I just, you know, and I loved, acquaintances. Anyway, I went back to my house and I said, Lord, oh, okay, God, away. But you want to know what happened? She had a baby.
0: Mm-hmm. Praise God.
3: And they were able to give the glory to God. Now, did they come to the Lord? No. But they knew
0: that she never forgot that.
3: No, she never did. And her husband both were so thankful. It was Michael, Sabrina, you remember that?
2: Sure.
3: Mm-hmm. And I know that if I would have sat back and not went over there and knocked on her door and told her that, then God wouldn't have gotten the glory. Now, you know, there's been some times I wasn't always obedient. Yeah. I'll be honest with you. I wasn't always obedient. I think we could all admit to that. But God... is good, and he will lead us and guide us and direct us, and we just need to listen to what he has to say, because he wants good for us. He loves us, and he has a good life for us. So he's not telling us to live a certain way because he doesn't like us and he wants to keep you from having fun. That's not true.
0: No.
3: The way of the transgressor is hard. Our way is good. He has come that we might have life and have it more abundantly. And your life is going to be abundant when you choose him and his ways.
0: Mm-hmm. So I just want to say that, so the way you trust him is through his word.
3: Right. Yep. Yes.
0: You cannot separate Jesus from the word of God.
3: No.
0: And so when you spend time in the Bible, you are spending time with Jesus, particularly in the New Testament, of course. But, well, even all the Old Testament is really showing and pointing to Jesus.
3: Right. Mm-hmm.
0: And so there's much to be gleaned in the Old Testament about Jesus. But the point I'm making is our looking into the Word is how we get to know him more.
3: Yes. Mm-hmm.
0: And all, even in through the Old Testament, all the way through, you see how God led his people and how God delivered. See, all of that is a learning of who God is and how you could trust him.
2: Yes.
0: And I came across this Psalm 18, and I'm telling you, it just went off in me. Mm-hmm. I began to study in it. But this, of course, was written by David when he was delivered from Saul. Mm-hmm. And Saul was after him, tried to kill him. And I don't remember the exact number, 22 or 23 times he tried to kill him, mm-hmm. David.
2: Yeah.
0: And Saul was the king, so he had all the soldiers on his side and tried to kill David. But God delivered him.
2: Mm-hmm.
0: And he says, I love you, O Lord, my strength. Now just look at in this psalm what David called the Lord.
3: Yes.
0: And it will show how he trusted God. He said, you're my rock. And that means a foundation or a fortress. Fortress, a mountain stronghold, a place of strength and safety.
2: Hmm.
0: You're my deliverer. You cause me to escape.
3: Yes.
0: You're my God, Almighty, the strong one.
3: Yes.
0: God, omnipotent. You know all, you see all, you perform all things for your people. I will cry in Psalm 57:2, it says, I will cry out to God Most High.
2: Mm-hmm.
0: It is God who performs things for me.
2: Mm-hmm.
0: Then let me just quickly go over these. There's eight things that he said here. He said, you're my strength. In other words, you're my firmness, the source, the originator of my strength. You're my shield, my buckler, my defender.
2: Mm.
0: Wow. And you can do a little study yourself on what all these cover. The horn of my salvation.
2: Mm-hmm.
0: And that horn meant power many times in the Bible. So he's saying, you're my powerful salvation.
2: Yes.
3: Yes.
0: My high tower. My stronghold, signifying a place so high as to be out of danger.
2: Mm-hmm.
0: And I know that's repeated by David in several Psalms.
2: Oh, yeah. Mm-hmm.
0: And one of them says, I will say of the Lord in Psalm 91 that you're my refuge.
3: Yes, mm-hmm. yes.
0: You're my fortress.
3: Yes,
0: you're my God, and you will I trust.
3: Amen, amen.
0: And so, see, this trust comes from us recognizing who God really is.
2: Yeah.
0: And you won't know that apart from his word.
2: Right.
0: And so this just, when you think of it in David's life, wow, I'm telling you, he faced more danger than probably any of us have ever faced.
2: That's right.
0: Continuously running for his life. Mm-hmm. And then even when he did in battles against the Philistines and other enemies of Israel.
2: Yep.
0: I mean, where did this come from? He had this relationship with God where he put his trust.
2: He kept going back to the Lord.
0: Yeah.
2: He continually kept going back to the Lord. And he declared what God was for him in the middle. Yeah. In the middle of it. He
0: That's
2: declared
0: right.
2: what God had already done, what God was doing, and what God was going to do. And he really, he was a really good example. I read in Psalm 54, and it's interesting, if you take note of the little historical record before the psalm begins, you can really get a lot of insight.
0: Yeah.
2: Because Psalm 54 is written, it says, a contemplation of David when the Ziphites went and said to Saul, is not David hiding with us? And in 1 Samuel 26, it records the story of what was happening to David when he wrote Psalm 54. And what happened was Saul was hunting for David, and the Ziphites knew where he was and informed on him.
0: Yeah.
2: And David had a decision to make, and there's a little bit of a description of what he resolved to do, and he went straight to Saul's camp. And that was the time that he decided, I'm not going to touch the Lord's anointed.
3: Right.
2: And he took the pitcher of water as an example that I had been in your camp. And so, but he had made that declaration. He had come to that decision, and in the midst of that situation, he wrote, save me, O God, by your name, and vindicate me by your strength. Hear my prayer, O God. Strangers have written up. But then he said in verse 4, behold, God is my helper. The Lord is with those who uphold my life. He will repay my enemies. Yeah. And then he says at the end, for he has delivered me out of the midst of trouble. He has done it.
0: Praise God.
2: Yes.
0: So that's what we want to leave with you today, that you can put your trust in the Lord by spending time in his word. And then that leads you to be obedient unto him. Well, join us this same time next week.
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0: Today is Tuesday, June 23rd. Let's take a look at the weather for the Amarillo area tonight. Overnight low mid to upper 60s. Chance of rain in the night, 50%. Tomorrow, partly cloudy, high temperature mid-90s. Tomorrow night, overnight low mid to upper 60s with a slight chance of rain. On Thursday, high temperature about 101 degrees.
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3: Someone has pointed out the difference between China and America is that the people of China know full well that they are slaves to that dictatorial system of the nation, while Americans are oblivious to the prison walls that are being built around us even now by our own government. And brick by brick and wall by wall, they are taking away the freedoms that our nation was built on. And little do we even realize that it's only a matter of time until it's too late, because we are now prisoners. Let me tell you, if this sounds like some kind of conspiracy theory, if you think this is some kind of a Star Wars fantasy thinking, I hope you will think again, because it is not by any means. We are blessed in so many ways in this wonderful land of America. We have prosperity, we have freedom, we have food, we have shelter. There is a multitude of things that you and I enjoy in this life. That's one of the ways I would describe the life I've lived over the last 70 and a half years. A wonderful life. Nothing to do with the movie of Jimmy Stewart. You see, I guess if I would give a classification, one analogy I would use, my life, and many of you, it doesn't mean I have not had heartaches or that I've not had problems, but my life has been somewhat like being on a cruise ship. I mean, it's just a blessed life. I've had my problems. Oh, I've shed my tears. It's not all been rosy, but it's been in many respects like living on a cruise ship, even when I didn't have a lot of money, even if I did have a little more money, even when I lived in a trailer, an Airstream trailer that I pulled, or I lived in a large house or a larger house. It was good all the time. Can you say amen about yours?
4: Yes.
3: But you see, we're not on a cruise ship anymore. We're now on a battleship. And you and I had better prepare in our minds and in our spirits for what is happening. Ecclesiastes chapter 3 and verse 1, Solomon said that to everything there is a season and a time to every purpose under heaven. And there is much more that goes with that. But he goes on to say, in essence, there's a time to dance and there's a time to rejoice. There's a time to make merry. There's a time to give attention. There's a time to weep. There's a time for all of this. But it seems that we may have forgotten that there is a time that we need to shift our priorities and shift our focus from all that we enjoy on to what is choking out the very life of our nation and destroying the future here nationally as well as eternally of people. Now is the time for Christians to live ready and stand strong, just these short hours before the rapture. This word, I trust, will be a wake-up call to you and I, a warning. And it's a warning that the net, because I've entitled this, that we are, I've called this, that we are to live ready, the closing of the net. And the net, my friend, is being pulled behind. But it's only a matter of time. You've seen the Discovery Channel. You have watched National Geographic Channel. And you see a ship that is pulling behind a net. It hasn't closed the net as of yet. But everything in the way of that net is being caught already, though it could swim ahead. It could get outside. But that net is being pulled. But it's just a matter of time until the net will be closed. And everything in that net is going to be captive. Am I telling you the truth? Ladies and gentlemen, the net has been dragged for decades. And it has moved society along all of the way. But I'm telling you, the net is closing. That's phase one, the dragging of the net. Phase two is the closing of the net. And this is where everything gets encompassed and captured when the net is closed and we are living there. If you are a student of the Word of God, then you know that Matthew 24 is a chapter that speaks prophetically concerning the last days. It opens with Jesus and his disciples. They are leaving the temple, and though Matthew 24 does not give us this little detail, other gospels do give this detail. It doesn't say in Matthew 24 that the disciples said, "Look, Jesus, here at this beautiful edifice," but it does in another of the gospels. And so they are walking by. Herod had built, he had added on to that second temple, and it was a beautiful, beautiful structure. They tell us that white marble that was there at that temple that made up the building, as the evening sun was setting, it would shine on that white marble and it would glisten like a precious jewel. And they are walking by the temple and they say, "Look, Jesus, look at this wonderful edifice." And you know that's the very temple that he said when he threw out the money changers. He said, "This is God's house." So they're not talking about, "Oh, look at the new house I built." They're talking about God's house, and they say, "Look here, Jesus, at this wonderful structure that we have as the house of God," in other words. And Jesus said to them, "Let me tell you something, boys." He said, "Not one stone is going to be left upon another." And I'm sure his answer was not the kind of answer that they were expecting. If someone invites me over to see their new church or the dedication of their new building, I doubt that I'll be telling them, "Well, it's a shame this place is going to be destroyed." But Jesus was talking about something that would happen and culminate just a matter of decades later at 70 AD, when Titus and his Roman legions rolled into town and they would destroy the temple. They would level the city completely. And they would then plow it up and pour salt all over the ground where nothing could grow. They didn't realize that. But Jesus was telling them, "Boys, if you only knew, the net is closing now. And you had better prepare." Now, Matthew's gospel is not as clear or is not as graphic as Luke's gospel is. Let me read to you what Luke has to say about this very setting. The Bible says in Luke 19, beginning at verse 41, and when he, talking about Jesus, was come near, he beheld the city and wept over it, saying, if thou hadst known, even thou, at least in this thy day, the things which belong unto thy peace, but now they are hid from thine eyes, for the day shall come unto thee that thine enemies shall cast a trench about thee, talking about Jerusalem, and compass thee round, and keep thee in on every side, and shall lay thee even with the ground, and thy children within thee, and they shall not leave in thee one stone upon another. Everybody read this aloud with me. Because thou knewest not the time of thy visitation. He's telling them, I was in your midst. I was here. Bear in mind, Jerusalem was the most religious city of that day. And it was not a religion built upon Hinduism. It was not a religion built upon Islam, but it was built on the word of God that was given to Moses at Mount Sinai, the Ten Commandments, as well as the other laws that included every part of daily life for the people of Israel. But the fact of the matter is, from the time of Moses until the time of Jesus, for the most part, all 12 tribes, which were divided into 10, being Israel, and 2 being Judah, Judah being the southern kingdom and Israel being the northern kingdom, all 12 tribes had perverted the teaching of Moses that was given to him by God. They had disdained the law. They had turned aside, for the most part, from the ways of God. And take note of a truth that Jesus points out in Matthew 24 and Luke 19. His words in Luke say, all this will happen because you were not aware of your hour of visitation. In other words, he says, you were willfully ignorant. The signs were there, but you were willfully ignorant. You were so occupied with your life, much of it which is religious, but you were so occupied with your life. I walked in your midst. I healed your sick. I raised your dead. I shared the gospel of the kingdom with you. And yet, though I did all of this and more, you did not know the time of your visitation. Does anybody see a similarity? In both gospels, Jesus warns, and then he says, and we read it, but let me read it to you from the Amplified, Matthew 24, 42 through 44. Watch therefore, give strict attention, be cautious and active, for you do not know in what kind of a day, whether a near or a remote one, your Lord is coming. But understand this, he's been saying in all of the gospels, be watching. But understand this, had the householder known in what part of the night, whether in a night or a morning, watch the thief was coming, he would have watched and would not have allowed his house to be undermined and broken into. You also must be ready, therefore. You must be ready, therefore, Jesus says. This is a message that I hope to convey, this matter of living ready and standing strong. And as Pastor Joe said, it is our theme. And it's taken from 1 Corinthians 15, 58. And there the word of God says, therefore, my beloved brethren, be ye steadfast, unmovable, always abounding in the work of the Lord, for as much as you know that your labor is not in vain. I know that our slogan, I know that this teaching, this preaching this morning may sound a bit redundant. Duh. If I am watching, Pastor, I'm here, aren't I? I am watching. I read my Bible. I pray every day. I am watching. I am ready. But I personally believe that we're not as ready as we think we are, because we've never had our back put to the wall. We've never really been tested. And so by our standards, We think that we are ready, and I pray to God that we are ready. But you see, here's where we are. We all, everyone in this house, you know something about the rapture and the Antichrist that will follow, and the 7 years of tribulation and the battle of Armageddon, and how that Jesus will come and then establish the millennial kingdom. We know that. We know about the mark of the beast, and we know somewhat about the false prophet. But here is what I'm dealing with today that I do not believe many of us give any or very little thought to. And that is all of the steps, the million things that are leading up to the Antichrist taking over.
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1: If you'll spend time with the truth, and you'll be in love with the truth and the spirit of truth, and you'll pray in tongues every day of your life, you'll be sensitive to the truth, and you'll be sensitive to error when it shows up. Whatever he hears, he will speak. He will tell you of things to come. He enables us to bear more words from Jesus than we currently know. I said, and I don't care if you, I mean, if you're like me, a preacher in this room, that's wonderful. You know the word. Some of you in this room know the word better than I do. I mean, my own dad's over here, right? But what I'm trying to tell you is this. You can know all kinds of the word, but there's more things Jesus wants to speak to you. And the only way you're going to be able to bear that is to follow the leading of the Holy Spirit. That's how you take what belongs to you. Yeah. Amen. Praise the Lord. Hallelujah. I'm glad I'm here today. This is hugely important. Because once again, I got to tell you, we don't live by bread alone, but out of every word that proceeds out of the mouth of God. So this is our living to be able to bear more words of Jesus. Yes. To be able to take them and to live them. He enables, therefore, the Holy Spirit does, enables us to grow by receiving more of the words of the Master. And he'll lead us into all truth in every area. So don't be shocked. When you're going along and you're like, man, I'm so excited. Praise God. I'm on the fire for God. And all of a sudden, the Lord's showing you something else to correct. Yes. Just when you're like, man, I think I've got it all together. Whoop, you better correct this. Because he wants to lead you into all truth in every area. All we have to do is simply yield ourselves to him and to his influence. All of these things I'm telling you and showing you, and there's so much more, but that's what I wanted to show you about the Holy Spirit. This is what belongs to us, folks. This is the down payment. This is what we're supposed to be walking in every day of our lives right now. Throughout eternity, there's so much more out there that I couldn't even explain. But when we just talk about what's happening already right now, what's already ours, I'm telling you and urging you, take it, receive it, say it out loud. I believe it, and I receive it. That's what we looked at on Wednesday night. So we're looking at taking what belongs to us in this series, but really, I'm only going to be able to show you the tip of the iceberg, so to speak. That's really all. I'm not really talking about an iceberg, folks. See how you have to say these words nowadays. That pastor's talking about icebergs. I don't think they'd be outraged by that, you know. But you take words out of context. Oh, yes, today's sermon was about icebergs. Because I'm telling you that I'm only going to be able to show you the tip of the iceberg of what belongs to you. But can I just take the tip then? Take what you see. Take it. Don't sit around and be like, well, that all sounds good, but doesn't sound like my life. That's not the cards I've been dealt. Hey, your life may be an utter mess today, but all you had to do is turn to him, and the Holy Spirit can restore what the canker worm has stolen. Amen. You should take the time to get familiar with what's available in our inheritance in Christ. Know one thing. What we do matters. If we're going to walk in this inheritance, go to Ephesians. We have time. Let me show you this real quick. Ephesians chapter 5. Say it out loud. Thank God for the word. See, I know if I give enough scriptures, eventually there'll be no shouting. Would I say turn to somewhere, right? That's what happens. I mean, it just is what it is. I'm not mad at anybody. It just is what it is. Ephesians chapter 5. And that's okay, because after a while, that would get kind of tiresome. Ephesians 5, verse 5. Are you there?
2: Yeah.
1: For this you know, And no fornicator, no unclean person, nor covetous man. There that is again, covetous, right there, sitting up like a daisy. Who is an idolater has any inheritance in the kingdom of Christ and God. Wow. So you're telling me, preacher, what we do can affect our inheritance? Yes. Specifically here, fornicator is mentioned. A fornicator here is a whoremonger. That's another word for it. An immoral person. They have no morals when it comes to their sexual appetites. The thing that's startling to me is in the Greek, this is the word pornos. Wow is right. You can affect your inheritance by your porn addiction? Because it's sin. In sin. What about unclean person? Well, this is where our culture really has a freak out moment because it actually means a homosexual, a pervert. What? Yeah, that's what it means. So did you know if you live the homosexual lifestyle, you have no inheritance? You know, it says you don't have any inheritance in the king. So if you really love someone that's a fornicator, that's an unclean person, a covetous man, which we've covered already today, then you must tell them if you live that lifestyle, you'll have no inheritance. You've botched your inheritance. Now, real love would warn somebody of that before they take their last breath because this inheritance that we're talking about is eternal in nature. Never forget this. God's reward system in eternity. I've talked about this at offering time many times. Our accounts in heaven, they're forever. His rewards and his judgments are through eternity when you stand at his judgment seat. They're eternal. So, you know, some people don't think they're making an internal decision by yielding to pornography again or yielding to a homosexual lifestyle or covetousness or idolatry. By the way, idolatry is an idol worshiper, or here's what it means, when you put anything before God. And I got to tell you, there's a lot of that going on. When I was a kid, I would always, you know, idol worshiper. You just don't see as an American as many people putting out little figurines and bowing down and worshiping. So in one sense, as a kid, I remember thinking this. It's like, well, idolatry, nobody's really doing that. But then when I matured a little bit and I understood that that word actually meant putting anything before God, I realized there's a lot of idolatry happening. There's a lot, especially in small Texas towns. Football is an idol. And it was the idol I worshipped, I got to tell you, as a young person. Thought about it, dreamt about it, every free moment wanted to play it. If I couldn't play it physically, let me play a video game. Football, football, football, football, football, football, football. In fact, I was even to the point as an adult, married man, during a season of my life where once football season was over, I had to fight a slight depression. That's symptoms of an idolatrous lifestyle. All the while going to church. All the while several people in this room knew me and would have vouched, oh, he's a good guy. Yeah, but I had an idol. I just kept it hidden. Did you know your idols will keep you from taking what rightfully belongs to you? That's why we have to address these things. That's why we have to look at it. Not so everybody's feeling bad and like, I don't know why pastor's always on us. I'm not trying to always be on you, but I didn't write the Bible. Let me remind you of that. I'm glad if you already know these things I'm saying, but beware, because the next verse tells you men will try to talk you away from this truth. It says, let no one deceive you, Ephesians 5:6, with empty words, for because of these things, fornication, unclean lifestyle, right? Because of these things, covetousness, idolatry, the wrath of God comes upon the sons of disobedience. So what we do will have a direct impact on whether or not we receive this great inheritance. Now, while I'm saying this, and I knew the Holy Spirit is the genius, I knew within me, I was like, oh, this is from the Holy Spirit. I've got to pause right here and tell you, some people get down on themselves when they hear this kind of preaching, because then they're like, well, I don't deserve it. And that's not the point of this. You're missing the entire point. None of us deserve this inheritance. It's a gift. None of us deserve it. Nobody deserves this great inheritance. But that doesn't mean there's not requirements to walk in it. And choosing to obey, every choice of obedience never means that you deserve it. And the very fact, I wish people would meditate this through in their minds sometimes, the very fact that it's you having to obey shows it didn't come from you. You have to obey. Well, I deserve this. What kind of numbskull mindset is that? The Lord had to tell you what to do. You didn't come up with the idea. You just simply obey His ideas. But I got to tell you, disobedience will rob you of your inheritance. It says the wrath of God comes on the sons of disobedience. Colossians tells you this same thing verbatim. And I'm telling you, there's men full of empty words that tell you, no, no, it's not this way. It is this way. If you live disobedient, you're going to be walking in the wrath of God. You're going to live a lifestyle of walking in the wrath of God. Why don't you come out from that lifestyle and live separate and follow the real King of Kings and Lord of Lords? Just know this, just because there's requirements and just because we obey doesn't mean we deserve this, okay? You got that? I wanted to deal with that. Paul wrote in Colossians, maybe this will help you, Colossians 1, 12. I love the Word of God. We give thanks to the Father, look at this part, who has qualified us to be partakers of the inheritance of the saints in the light. Somebody say glory to God. You see, I'm qualified by God the Father to partake in this inheritance. You're qualified by God the Father. You're qualified by Him. It wasn't you that qualified it yourself. It was Him that qualified you. He qualified you because He sent His Son who shed His blood for you. And somebody, you know, recently I was talking about this. It doesn't matter even if your parents died for you. It wouldn't matter even if your brother or sister died for you. Even if your brother in Christ died for you. Their blood is not going to cleanse you because they're not virgin born. So therefore, there's no one's blood but one, Jesus, that qualifies you. It's His blood that qualifies you to escape the wrath of God. It's His blood that remits your sin and redeems you. It's His blood that heals you. It's His blood that gives you a sound mind. It's His blood that keeps you out of that spirit of fear and timidity. It's His blood that qualifies you to be a partaker of this great inheritance I'm talking to you about. Praise God. Now, once you know that, then I'm qualified. Say that out loud. I'm qualified. By God. By the blood. See, if you'll know that, then every lie of the enemy that tries to come your way to rob you of this great inheritance, you have the answer already that you can bring down. Can bring down and quench that with that shield of faith. Let me just tell you this. The shield of faith is words that come out of your mouth. Because faith is released by words first. Faith is action. So if you're going to have the shield of faith, Paul talking about in Ephesians, you know, the shield of faith, our armor, it quenches every fiery dart of the enemy. The only way you're going to be able to do that is to speak the word.
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2: Today is Tuesday, June 23rd. Let's take a look at the weather for the Amarillo area tonight. Overnight, low mid to upper 60s. Chance of rain in the night, 50%. Tomorrow, partly cloudy, high temperature, mid 90s. Tomorrow night, overnight low mid to upper 60s with a slight chance of rain. On Thursday, high temperature about 101 degrees.
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2: We were thrilled to make acquaintance with Cherry Campbell. 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
5: Welcome to Victorious Faith. I'm Cherry Campbell. Today I'm going to continue sharing with you the message that I've been sharing with you in the last couple of broadcasts that I preached in one of our Victorious Faith services called The Authority and Preeminence of God's Word. And this is part 3 of message 1. So join me now in our live service for part 3 of message 1 of The Authority and Preeminence of God's Word. But you have the Holy Spirit to enable you. Galatians 5:16 says, "So I say, live by the Spirit, and you will not gratify the desires of the sinful nature." You know, in my book, I show you that's another benefit of speaking in tongues. Speaking in tongues stirs up your spirit, empowers your spirit, and causes your spirit to become dominant. It causes it to rise up. And you're not going to sin while you're talking in tongues. Who's going to go steal something while they're talking in tongues? Or commit adultery while they're talking in tongues? Or lie while they're talking in tongues? You're not going to sin when you're talking in tongues. The Bible does say, be angry and sin not. So it's not a sin to be angry. Even God gets angry. But you can be angry and sin by what? Saying things you shouldn't say. But if you get angry and go, then you keep yourself from sinning. Because you have kept your tongue from saying anything evil, and you've allowed your spirit to take control. So that's another benefit of speaking in tongues. The more you speak in tongues, the less you will sin. Because it causes your spirit to rise up in dominance, helps you to rule your flesh. Even James wrote that no man can tame the tongue. It's full of evil. But the spirit can. That's what speaking in tongues does. Speaking in tongues is taming your tongue. It's putting a bit and a bridle on your tongue by speaking in tongues. And you speak in tongues, you have put a bit and bridle on your tongue and you've controlled it and you're letting your spirit control your tongue. And then he says, whoever can control the mouth can control the whole body. James said that. James 3, if you can control your mouth, you can control your whole body. Speaking in tongues puts your mouth in a bridle by which you can direct your body and control your whole body. So the more you speak in tongues, the less you will sin. And I've heard it said and I've heard others say, but I had somebody say it to me. A preacher that was not spirit-filled said, I knew of or heard of a Pentecostal preacher, supposedly that means he speaks in tongues, who committed adultery. Now, I put this example in the book. Being spirit-filled didn't help him. He wasn't spirit-filled that day. And he hadn't been for many days, probably many weeks, months, and possibly years, which Also, I go to show in the book that you are not once and forever spirit-filled. The Bible says, be being filled. It needs a continual daily filling. And when you don't, if you go for very long without speaking in tongues, you have dried up your spirit, emptied the jar of that in your life. As you go, that's why I've known people who at one time spoke in tongues, but haven't for a long time. And you talk to them, they are just like people who aren't spirit filled. They're carnal. They don't have the spirit of wisdom and revelation that I was speaking of earlier that comes with the baptism of the Holy Spirit. They're dull spiritually. Yeah, 15, 20 years ago, they spoke in tongues. They had an experience, but they hadn't done it since. They are like one who isn't spirit filled because they're not filled. Being filled is a daily practice. And if you go very many days, every day you are decreasing your level of spirit filling until you will be empty of that filling. Not that you don't have the Holy Spirit. I even answer the question or the statement, Christians who say, but I have the Holy Spirit. I know you have the Holy Spirit when you're born again. That is not the same as being filled with the Spirit. And I go into that in the book. I'm not here to preach the whole book tonight on the baptism of the Holy Spirit. But yes, you have the Holy Spirit, but you are not being filled with the Spirit. And being filled with the Spirit comes through speaking in tongues. And if you go many days without it, you are draining your spirit, draining your spirit, draining your spirit, till after a number of days, you will be like one who isn't spirit-filled. All you have to do is just start praying in tongues again, speaking in tongues again. And fill yourself up again. It's like fill up the glass again. And then time will evaporate that water and it'll be empty again. And then fill it up. But if you pray in tongues or speak in tongues every day, you're keeping yourself full. You need to do it every single day. And I encourage you to do it for 15 to 20 minutes at least a day. And that is a spiritual exercise. And that is making you spiritually stronger, which is helping your spiritual growth. And so the point is that that's how you live by the Spirit. You're not going to sin when you're praying in tongues. And so if you keep that spirit-filled experience by speaking in tongues every day, let's go back to read this. Galatians 5:16. So I say, live by the Spirit, and you will not gratify the desires of the sinful nature. It will help you not sin. And the more you speak in tongues regularly, you're going to keep, like I said, it puts a bridle on your mouth and controls the tongue. And as James said, if you can control the tongue, you control the whole body. And so then you can stop the rest of your body. Most of the sins are done with the mouth and with the heart. But there are some sins done with the body. Adultery, stealing, that kind of stuff. But if you control your tongue and if you let the Spirit live in you, stirred up, filling you up, then you will not gratify the desires of the sinful nature. Verse 18, but if, and I underlined the word if you are led by the Spirit, you are not under law. Whoa. What about all those Christians who just say, but I'm not under law. I'm not under law. I'm not under law. There's a condition. The condition is if you are led by the Spirit, then you're not under law. You could also say, but if you are not led by the Spirit, you should live by the law. Because if you're not led by the Spirit, the law will help you do what's right. Otherwise, you're letting your flesh go unchecked. And that's what people want. I'm not under law, meaning I can sin any old way I want to. Well, you're only not under law when you're led by the Spirit, because the Spirit is greater than the law. And the Spirit will not only lead you, but empower you to resist and overcome sin, and you won't sin. But if you're not being led by the Spirit, it would be better for you to keep the law. At least you'd have some kind of guideline and boundary. But if you are led by the Spirit in you will lead you and empower you, give you the strength, the power, the courage that you need to overcome sin. And if you are not led by the Spirit, you should live by the law. Why? I've said this before, because sin still brings the curse of sin and death. And that scripture is Romans 5:12. Last time, I think I was trying to quote it, and I said it was Romans 6. But I was mistaken. It is Romans 5:12. Therefore, just as sin entered the world through one man, and death through sin, in this way, death came to all men because all sinned. Death comes through sin. Death comes through sin. And then Romans 8:2, through Christ Jesus, the law of the Spirit of life set me free from the law of sin and death. And I've said before that the law of sin and death is also the curse of sin and death. That's the curse that came in Genesis 3 when Adam and Eve sinned. And the earth was cursed. It began to produce thorns and thistles. And when Adam and Eve sinned, love turned to hate, faith turned to fear, joy turned to sorrow, everything reversed, life turned to death. Death entered the earth, and all people became subject to death. Sickness is death in the body working slowly or at different degrees, that if it continues, it will bring ultimate death. Lack and poverty is death in finances. Lack, poverty, is death in your finances. Strife is death in relationships. It's killing, stealing, and destroying. And that is the curse, and it comes through sin. And it still comes through sin. See, Jesus didn't, he paid the price for sin, but he didn't remove the curse from the earth. He just made a way for us to not live under the curse or in the curse, but live in the blessing. What you just heard was part 3 of message 1 of a 4-message series that I preached in our Victorious Faith services called The Authority and Preeminence of God's Word. And as I mentioned in this message, I have written a book called The Baptism in the Holy Spirit and the Benefits of Speaking in Tongues. And I encourage you to get this book and study it and share it with your friends and family, both if you have already been baptized in the Holy Spirit and even if you have not been baptized, even especially if you have not been baptized in the Holy Spirit, because this book answers every question that I've ever heard and every argument that I've ever heard about the baptism in the Holy Spirit and speaking in tongues. So it will answer your questions thoroughly with scripture, help you to get a good understanding of what the baptism in the Holy Spirit is and what it's for, as I give you also many benefits of speaking in tongues. And so I encourage you to speak in tongues every single day. It helps you in so many ways, spiritually and emotionally, and also, as you read in the book, physically, it will help you. So I encourage you to speak in tongues every day, and I encourage you to get this book and study it and share it with your friends and family. You can do that by going to my website at victoriousfaith.co. Victorious, like a champion, VictoriousIOUS, faith, FAITH.co, CO like Colorado. And go to the page called Cherry's Books. And there you will see

0: 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Box 509, Eastlake, Colorado, 80614. 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
1: 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Here is Pastor Charlie as he delivers principles from God's Word.
2: I want to read you just a short word from the Lord before I begin to teach you the Word of God this morning. It says, may the Lord help you to see who you are in the eyes of God. May you see yourself the way God sees you. Amen. God sees you as healthy, whole, and something very special. And may God help you to accomplish your divine destiny. You know, we need help. It goes beyond our ability. May God help you to accomplish your divine destiny that has no limit because of the anointing of heaven is resting upon you. And do not allow your past or your failures to control and dictate the way your future is going to turn out. But let the hand of God lead you to the destiny that God has for you, because it's better than your mind can conceive. And you just receive that in Jesus' name this morning. Amen. As I was meditating and preparing for the service this morning, and I was actually visiting on the phone with a fellow minister that was being challenged, and the devil is always going to challenge what God's doing in your life, whether you're in the ministry or whether you're sitting on the pew. But the devil doesn't know, or the devil has to be reminded from time to time, that he's a loser. And if he can lord it over your life, he begin to get you to think that, hey, I'm the loser, but the devil is really the loser. And actually the weaker one, because Jesus Christ does dwell and reside within you. There's a principle here that sometimes there's a spirit of religion from time to time that'll work on you or work on me. And it's a misplaced trust that sometimes we begin to have in our life, when we put our trust in your ability, or I would put my trust in my ability to do everything just right, cross all the T's or dot all the I's, just perfect. And we begin to think in our behavior, and we don't want to belittle our behavior in any way. But when we put our trust and confidence in our ability, it's a misplaced trust. And our trust ought to be in God. And there it takes all the pressure off when we put our trust in God, because if you put your trust in yourself to do everything just right, you're probably going to be disappointed before the day is over. And then you think, well, I'm a failure, and you know, you get up again, and et cetera, and you ought to get up again. But it's a misplaced trust. You put, I've got more faith in my ability than I do in God's ability to help me. So just, there's that sensitive area or fine line there. Keep your trust in God, because he will help you, because Jesus is in you. And when you put that misplaced trust in your ability, there's always disappointment along the line, and you're always going to come up short. But God is for you, not against you. Amen. Now, in the book of Acts, as we've been sharing with you, we begin to share with you, never really got there. Now, the book of Acts is a approximate 40-year period of the accounts or the history of the early church. 28 chapters, and over a 40-year period, it's here bits and pieces. We don't have an entire accounting, but, you know, we would say what I would call the highlights of the early church.

0: And time permitting this morning, we will share with you of at least six counts out of the book of Acts where the word of the Lord was multiplied or increased, or the Lord would add to the church even daily. And historians say within the first 3 to 6 months of the early church, the early church numbered in excess of 100,000 new converts. Now that's a lot of converts in a short period of time. But we do have actual account of 8,000 being added really pretty quick to the early church. And one account where it says 5,000 was added, it says men only. And so those men, you know, probably brought the rest of their families in. Now, it's not so much as it is this day, but it's more normal today that you have, you know, two or three or four children, kiddos. But, you know, they wasn't so much concerned about that. They was populating the earth. And so there was, you know, probably a lot more than that, you know, to, it might be a little bit assuming, but, you know, 5,000 added, you could probably say safely 15,000 there just one time come in. And then it would say the Lord would add daily. So when we really look at those things in reality, we could begin to understand really how it could have been a possibility that in the first 3 to 6 months there was 100,000 converts added to the church. Now, we would rejoice over that, but at the same time, the challenges would come with that of taking care and ministering to the people there would be also rather challenging. Now, when we mention the word church today, and I understand in a measure there's this underlying current in the body of Christ that would say attending the local church is really not important. But I want to tell you, it is important. It's important to be hooked up to a local church, and I understand that biblically, inside individually, we are the church, and also understand where we come from and read the scripture too in Ephesians chapter 2, that corporately, we make up the church. And the Bible says that the church is a place where the Lord Jesus can come and carry on his kingdom business here in the local church. Now, Stephen was martyred, of course, but he preached that sermon in Acts chapter 7 that got him stoned and martyred. And he said, he referred to the tabernacle in the wilderness or the people in the wilderness. He said it was the church in the wilderness. And, of course, that was a rather unpopular concept. And so God has always had his church even in the Old Testament. And he now has his church in the New Testament also. And in Ephesians chapter 3, he said one reason the church is that principalities and powers would know God's purpose here in the earth. And then in Hebrews chapter 12, verses 12 and 13, it says when Jesus ascended, he sat down at the right hand of the Father expecting till his enemies would be made his footstool. Now we do know that when Jesus ascended, just before he ascended, that he took the keys of death and hell from principalities and powers, and then defeated the devil. He said he made an open show over him, triumphing over him in it. And so we know that the devil is a defeated foe. But Jesus is saying, he said, I want the principalities and powers and demon spirits to know through the church the power of God that works in the church, and the church is reigning over them and is victorious. I like the Message Bible in Ephesians chapter 3, verse 10. It says, Christians like yourselves are gathered in churches. This extraordinary plan of God is becoming known and talked about even among the angels. And the Bible, and Peter even makes mention of it in his writings. He said even the angels desired to look into the plan of God and were not allowed to look into it. And now it's being manifested to the church. Now the church many times that we are a part of and that we are, we don't understand what God is wanting to do in the local church and the purpose of the local church. Now, the Lord spoke to me many years ago, and this is just one aspect of the local church. And this is not an exciting part for me particularly, and neither is it an exciting part for you if you got a little bit of stubbornness in your life. It's not exciting for you. But he spoke to me, he said, this this is the place that he said, my sons and daughters grow up to be mature sons and daughters. And then he said, this is the place. Now, you can understand this coming from this part of the country, that my people are broke to lead. Now, when you come in to the body of Christ, you're not broke to lead. But he said, this is the place that you're broke to lead. Now, the cowboys can understand this. Now, when you start breaking a young colt to lead, they pitch a little fit. They've got their own agenda. They want to do their own thing. But you don't give up on them, do you? Now, here when we're dealing with people, it's a little different. I don't give up on you, but sometimes you'll give up on me. Amen. Now, I'm not going to give up on you, but you'll give up on me. I have people kind of quit me every once in a while in this area, being broke to lead. And just a little, and I would like to be able to just, you know, let them drag about a 20-foot halter rope about a month. Let them step on it a few times, and they'll get a little more sensitive to giving to pressure and not resisting it and follow the plan of God. Amen? Now, turn with me to Ephesians chapter 2 if you haven't found it. But here, we're gathered together this morning for a plan and purpose. And God has that plan and purpose that we would grow in Him. And it might be that someone might be delivered, or someone might need to be filled with the Holy Ghost, or get born again, or just know that God loves them. And I'm going to begin reading to you in verse 21. Now, after he talks about we're being built on the foundation of the prophets and Jesus Christ himself, he is the chief cornerstone. I don't have time to take you to Ephesians chapter 4 this morning in verse 11 and 12 and 13. It also expounds on the purpose of the church. Then in verse 21 it says, in whom all the building fitly framed together groweth to a holy temple in the Lord. Now all of us being fit together like a bricklayer would fit bricks together. We're being fit together. We're growing into a holy temple in the Lord, in whom you also are building together for a habitation of God through the Spirit. Now then, God is functioning here among us today. He's fitting us together, and it's to be a place where God can dwell and carry on what I've come to know as kingdom business here in his kingdom today, because we're now put in the kingdom of light. We're delivered from the kingdom of darkness. So the church is a place where God can carry on kingdom business, and he can dwell and minister to people the way he would like for them to be ministered to. Now, so we begin now in Acts chapter 2, and we've made mention of this here in the last few services, and I'm just going to make mention of it this morning and not dwell on it so much, because there's other passages of Scripture that I want to get to. Now, in Acts chapter 2, Peter has finished preaching the classic sermon on the day of Pentecost. Now, here's a man here previously, not too long ago, has denied the Lord Jesus Christ. Said, I don't even know him. I'm not part of his clan. I'm not part of his followers. I'm not one of his disciples. He even cursed and denied the Lord Jesus Christ. But now in the meantime, he realizes his mistake and he repents or turns again to the Lord Jesus Christ. And in Luke chapter 22, we have the account of Jesus praying for Peter and says, now Peter, I'm praying for you. Satan here, he's desiring to separate you from me. And he said, I'm going to pray that your faith would be strengthened. Now, when it happens, he said, I want you to minister and strengthen your brother. And so, going through that course in Peter's life, sometimes, you know, it gives us hope. Hey, Peter, you know, turned away, but he come back and God uses him mightily here on the day of Pentecost. Peter stands up and preaches a sermon. And when he's done, 3,000 people are converted, or give their life to the Lord Jesus Christ.
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2: Today is Tuesday, June 23rd. Let's take a look at the weather for the Amarillo area tonight. Overnight low mid to upper 60s. Chance of rain in the night, 50%. Tomorrow, partly cloudy. High temperature, mid 90s. tomorrow night. Overnight low mid to upper 60s with a slight chance of rain. On Thursday, high temperature about 101 degrees.
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2: Next up is Washington Watch Live, although it's not live. 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
4: From the heart of our nation's capital in Washington, D.C., bringing compelling interviews, insightful analysis, taking you beyond the headlines and sound bites into conversations with our nation's leaders and newsmakers, all from a biblical worldview. Sitting in for Tony is today's host, Jody Heiss.
5: Since June 8th, we've charged 455 defendants across 56, like I said a minute ago, U.S. attorney's offices, and 45 U.S. states and territories. As alleged in the various indictments, these individuals participated in healthcare fraud schemes involving over $6.5 billion in false claims submitted to Medicare, Medicaid, and other healthcare programs.
6: Wow, big news. That was Acting Attorney General Todd Blanch earlier today outlining the government's latest efforts to crack down on a massive health care fraud situation. Welcome to this Tuesday, June 23rd edition of Washington Watch. I'm your host, Jody Heiss. Glad to be back with you. I took the last 3 weeks off for our family annual grandkids camp. I want to thank Casey Harper for filling in for me on Fridays, and it's great to be back and an honor to be filling in for Tony today. All right, we've got a lot to bring your way. Arizona Congressman Andy Biggs will be joining us shortly from the Patriot Mobile Hotline to talk about today's announcement from the Department of Justice regarding that healthcare fraud. Also, Middle East and energy expert Brigham McCown will be joining us for an assessment of the negotiations taking place with Iran and the impact of the Strait of Hormuz on the global international energy supply chain. In addition, as we all know, the voting count continues in the state of California now 3 weeks after that state's primary elections, and some on the left are actually claiming that this slow vote count in California is a feature, not a flaw. Well, we'll discuss all this with Cleta Mitchell of the Integrity Network. Election Integrity Network. So all that and much more will be coming your way straight ahead. All right, the Justice Department is announcing a massive, massive healthcare fraud bust. They're saying hundreds of people are accused of stealing billions of dollars from Medicare, from Medicaid, and other government healthcare programs. Acting Attorney General Todd Blanch, as you heard a while ago, said that this is the largest crackdown of its kind, and that actually new technology is helping them catch some of the suspicious activity faster. So what are all the investigations finding? Well, joining us now to discuss this is Washington Stand reporter Casey Harper. Casey, first of all, thanks for filling in for me on Friday, but let's jump to this huge anti-fraud investigation. What's going on?
7: Yeah, thanks. It was an honor, Jody. But this is a pretty amazing investigation. Some of the details, briefly, 455 people have been charged across 45 states. So the largest ever crackdown, according to the DOJ, of this nature. Now, prosecutors allege that defendants were involved in these schemes, some smaller, some very large, that totaled up to $6.5 billion in false healthcare claims. But just to be clear, that's just this latest round. That's by far, that's not even close to the overall number that we've seen in past months and years. Now, Acting Attorney General Todd Blanch says that the operation is the biggest joint healthcare fraud enforcement ever conducted by this cooperation of federal and state authorities. Here is what FBI Director Cash Patel said about the investigation.
8: fraud is no longer being tolerated, is not being put up with, and you've seen the staggering numbers that in just the last 2 weeks, that's all we're here to talk about today, is just the last 2 weeks of fraud, of perpetrators and criminals who have been arrested and apprehended from around the world, totaling over $6 and $7 billion in fraud, in money stolen from the American people, our precious taxpayer dollars that are supposed to service our seniors and our kids, were being stolen outright by individuals who thought they could get away with it.
7: Well, they thought they could get away with it because they have been getting away with it for a long time. But Jody, you mentioned the technology, and Health Secretary Robert F. Kennedy Jr., he said they're actually using AI and advanced data tools to spot suspicious billing patterns, not just after the fact, but in real time, so they can stop these fraudulent payments even before they're made in some cases.
6: Yeah, this is, staggering is the word, both the amount of money and the depth, the breadth of just how big this is. Thank goodness that it is being discovered. Casey, I wanted to bring a more local story to you as well, to get some information on a Texas judge who declined to perform same-sex abortion, same-sex marriages, has won a huge, huge legal win. Can you break that down for us? Tell us what happened there.
7: Yeah, that's right. This case centers on Judge Diane Hensley of Waco, who was reprimanded, really, by the state after she refused to officiate same-sex weddings. Now, Hensley sued and argued that the punishment that she received violated her religious freedom rights, of course, and a Texas court has now took her side. The judge was awarded $10,000 in damages, and the state was ordered to pay more than $600,000 in attorney's fees. But the ruling also prevents the Judicial Conduct Commission, which is involved in this case, from disciplining her in the future for declining to do the same, to perform same-sex weddings based on her religious beliefs. It really just goes, makes it a closely watched case in the broader debate over religious liberty and same-sex marriage, Jody.
6: Wow, so much going on. And also, I just wanted to throw this before I transition away. Casey, it seems like every Tuesday for the last several weeks, there's been primary elections that have been taking place in different regions of the country. And several more of those were taking place today, potentially shaping and reshaping the political landscape. What are some of the key races that we're following today, and what are we looking at?
7: Yeah, so in Maryland, New York, South Carolina, and Utah, voters are making decisions in races that could have a major impact on who controls seats, not just in Congress, but some key state offices. So up in New York, Democrat Socialist Mayor Zohran Mamdani, becoming a household name, he's getting involved in several congressional races by giving out his endorsement as the party continues, really, this identity crisis. It'll be interesting to see how well his endorsement fares. Now, down south in South Carolina and up in Utah, Republicans are watching a couple races closely. South Carolina's GOP governor's race features Lieutenant Governor Pamela Yvette and Attorney General Alan Wilson, while in Utah, new congressional maps create a real test for Democrats who are trying to make gains in what is a traditionally Republican state. And you mentioned the California election, Jody. I just realized that your vacation was shorter than the time it took California to count these votes.
6: Wow. Good point. Good point. All right, Casey, as always, thank you so much for giving us these updates. So much taking place. I want to switch over now and bring in a member of Congress to discuss the government's efforts to try to crack down on this health care fraud. And joining me now is Arizona Congressman Andy Biggs. He's a member of the House Judiciary Committee, which in the subcommittee there on crime and federal government surveillance. He represents Arizona's 5th Congressional District. Congressman Biggs, always great to see you, my friend. Thank you for joining us today on Washington Watch.
9: Thanks, Jody. It's always great to be with you as well.
6: All right, let's. This is a huge, huge story that's unfolding with us, a massive fraud development case. What's your reaction to this? And what, from your perspective, seems to stand out the most as it relates to the size and the scope of what's being discovered here?
9: Well, this is just the tip of the iceberg, I fear. We've heard that there could be as much as $1 trillion a year in waste, fraud, and abuse in our federal government spending. And this is a real indication of it. I mean, you have over 450 people involved. You have $6.5 billion. And get this, Jody, the Arizona case that's mentioned in here, the reason that that's not even $2 billion higher, it's about $2.5 billion. The reason it's not $4.5 billion is because they only paid out $2 billion and they didn't finish paying out to these fraudsters. And so I think it's just absolutely insane that there's so much money floating around out there, not enough oversight, and now we're finally starting to claw it back. So hallelujah to that. But I'm telling you, it is huge, the fraud that we have in our country.
6: Yeah, you know, when I hear about this type of thing, just how massive this is, it's, you know, we're talking billions of dollars, and as you say, potentially could go up in the trillion range. How does stuff like this happen? I mean, you've got to, this is such an incredibly huge amount of money. How can it possibly be that this much money for this long of a time has been being stolen right of our system? How does this happen? Is this surprising to you?
9: Yes and no. Yes, that we are so morally bankrupt that we have people that actually take money that's meant to actually help people, and they use it to buy expensive cars and just steal it. This is just theft. That's moral bankruptcy in our society. But the other part of it is, Jody, so much money. I mean, you could take multiple things. This is under every type of partisan administration. But you take a look what Joe Biden was doing. He threw $7 trillion worth of money into the economy. No economic basis for that. Just sending it out, and people committed fraud all over the place. And so those two things happen, and then you don't have enough oversight. So how in the world can you have, what you had is you had, I think it's eight, they had 10 people in Arizona, eight of them are professionals. Jody, they're doctors or nurses, and they just, $2 billion they received, Jody, for doing tests that they never did. They never did them. So how are we writing the checks when we don't have any verification that there's a patient or that the patient's receiving those services? That is just gross mismanagement.
6: On every front, it's a gross mismanagement is about as kind of a way of describing this as I can think of. And it makes me cringe to think, as you said, this is but the tip of the iceberg, potentially. You know, one of the things that they've been using, Congressman Biggs, to get into all of this is new technology, AI, for example. How do you think that potentially changes the game, not only in what's happening here, but maybe for future investigations?
9: Well, what you're going to see is that the fraudsters will get better at using AI, and they will scam us out of more money. In the meantime, we've got to get our people and on our AI systems on the prevention side to combat that, to actually detect the fraud more quickly. And the bottom line is, Jody, you've got to detect the fraud, stop the fraud, find the fraudsters, and prosecute them. Until you're doing those types of things, and then recover the fraud that they, fraudulently obtained goods. Until you do those things, we're going to be in the Wild West with massive amounts, $7.5 trillion of government spending on an annual basis. That's just at the federal level. That doesn't include the hundreds and hundreds of billions of dollars at the state level. And Jody, that entices a lot of dishonest people. So AI is going to be a big feature of them scamming us, and a big feature in us being able to stop them and make the arrests that we need to make.
6: Well, I look forward to joining you and some other colleagues in a meeting later on this evening. But are you hearing from other congressional colleagues? Is this an issue that's going to require some congressional action?
9: Yeah, I think it is. We need to keep working with DOJ and other law enforcement to make sure they have the tools that they need. But we have to make sure that we start putting checks in there in the spending bills. Jody, you know this, that when people get going around here, they just sign off on spending bills instead of putting in all the checks and balances and restrictions necessary to make sure only the people that are intended and are qualified to receive those benefits receive those benefits.
6: Yeah, it's always easier, it seems, to spend somebody else's money. And when there's not the restrictions on it, things like this, unfortunately, happen. Thank you so, so much, Arizona Congressman Andy Biggs. Always great to see you, and always an honor to have you joining us on Washington Watch. We appreciate it.
9: Thanks, Jody. Catch you later tonight.
6: All right. All right, friends, don't go anywhere. We have much, much more Washington Watch coming your way and a lot of big news to cover. So stay with us. We'll be back on the other side of this break.
10: One nation under God. America's undeniable foundation of faith.
11: Before America was exceptional, America was prayerful. Just as Paul urged Timothy, first of all, that prayer, intercession, and thanksgiving be made for all people, our founding fathers understood deeply the command to be devoted to prayer. This great American experiment began as a mighty appeal to heaven, petitioning the Lord of heaven's armies to intervene for the righteous cause of liberty. As war began to sweep across the colonies, the Continental Congress called days of fasting and prayer in their fight against the British. The Lord answered, and the colonies prevailed. Yet in spite of victory, our founding fathers knew that dependence on God and prayer was not to be forgotten. With countless challenges facing our young nation, John Adams declared national days of solemn humiliation, fasting, and prayer to directly address the many trials and call on Americans to seek mercy and restoration. Years later, in one of America's darkest hours, Abraham Lincoln stood upon this unshakable foundation by calling the nation to repentance, declaring, "It is the duty of nations as well as of men to confess their sins in humble sorrow and to recognize that those nations only are blessed whose God is the Lord." We have seen the hand of God answer prayers again and again as our nation has turned to Him. However, the wise warning of Ronald Reagan still stands. If we ever forget that we are one nation under God, we will be a nation gone under. Through war, uncertainty, and turning points in history, many of our leaders have known where to turn. And now, it's our turn. We echo the call of George Washington 250 years ago, humbly to supplicate the mercy of Almighty God, that it would please Him to pardon all our manifold sins and transgressions, and finally establish the peace and freedom of America upon a solid and lasting foundation. The undeniable foundation of faith.
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6: Thank you for joining us today on Washington Watch. Welcome back. I'm Jody Heisen. Honored to be filling in for Tony today, and thank you so much for tuning in. Yesterday, a federal judge blocked the Trump administration's overhaul of a DHS-maintained system to verify the citizenship or immigration status of registered voters or individuals who are registering to vote. This Biden-appointed judge from Trinidad and Tobago accused the Trump administration of, catch this, trampling the privacy rights of American citizens in a manner that threatens the sacred right to vote. Those are strong words, but is that what the Trump administration was doing? Well, joining us now to discuss this and more is Cleta Mitchell. She's a senior legal fellow at the Conservative Partner Institute and also the founder of the Election Integrity Network. Cleta, it's always great to see you. Thanks for joining us again on Washington Watch.
13: Great to see you, Jody. Thanks for having me.
6: All right, let's share with us more about this case. What was the Trump administration actually trying to do?
13: Well, I have to tell you, Jody, just as a preface to your answering your question, what we are seeing, and I think that we need to pay more attention to this, and I decided yesterday, interestingly, even before this ruling came down, that I'm going to make it a point to start trying to highlight for people, even we need to let people know what these federal judges all across the country are doing. They are so hostile to President Trump that they are ignoring black letter law and denying efforts by the Justice Department to enforce federal laws related to elections. This particular judge, whose first name is Sparkle, by the way, and she was a former political appointee in the Biden Justice Department. And so she takes her left-wing politics to the bench in Maryland, and she rules. She doesn't even get the facts right. Let me tell you about the SAVE system. The SAVE system was established by statute and was it as a direct result by Congress more than 20 years ago for the purpose of allowing people who are in the country who are not citizens, who are here legally, supposedly legally, to be able to check to see if they had been in the country long enough to qualify for welfare benefits. And so the system is one, is called the System for Alien Verification for Entitlements, for food stamps, for welfare payments, et cetera. Because it used to be, until the Biden administration just started ignoring the law, it used to be that people who were here legally could apply after a certain period of time to receive welfare benefits. But they could go online into this database, enter their alien number, and find out if they were qualified yet for those benefits. What began to happen over the past several years, the last 5 to 7 years, states began to, as there began to be concerns about non-citizens getting added to the voter rolls, secretaries of state and other election officials began to ask, could we use the SAVE system to verify citizenship before we register someone to vote? The problem was, until last year, after President Trump came into office, you had to do that one-by-one search. You couldn't bulk upload millions of voter records to compare it to the database at the Department of Homeland Security. So, I mean, this database, number one, has been around for more than 20 years, and I've given you the history of what it was for. What the Trump administration did was it listened to secretaries of state and overhauled the system to be able to allow them to upload their voter rolls to be able to identify not just non-citizens, but dead people.
14: Right.
13: They have identified hundreds of thousands, maybe millions of dead people on the voter rolls. And this judge, this cuckoo left-wing judge, has ruled, she doesn't even, all you have to do is read her order. She doesn't even know what the facts are, the history of the database. She says this database was created last year in an effort to help the president violate the privacy rights of Americans. It's just preposterous.
14: It really is.
13: All over the country. It's ridiculous.
6: It is. And I don't know of anybody who can break it down for us more than you, Cleta. There's so much happening across the country on elections. I mean, we have elections taking place even today in various places. But I referred to earlier in the program, California. We are now 3 weeks away from their primary elections and still do not have a final vote. 3 weeks removed. What in the world is going on in California?
13: Well, let's just start with this, Jody. What we are watching happen in California is exactly what the left, the Marxists, the Democrats, this is what they want for the entire country. California has systematically dismantled its election code over the past 10 to 12 years. They have everything in their system, in their laws, that we as election integrity supporters know is exactly the way not to have an election. They verify no voter registration. They allow ballots to come in for 7 days after the election with no postmark. You don't have to have a postmark. So you can just deliver votes after the election, after you know what the margins are. They have same-day registration. They have ballot harvesting. Their voter rolls are a complete nightmare, bloated, completely erroneous. We've seen all the stories of people getting 10 ballots to their house, people whose kids went to college and been married for 10 years, moved away, and they still get ballots for their adult children. who haven't lived there for decades. All of these things. And they send a ballot to everybody on the voter rolls.
14: Wow.
13: That is what they want to do to the entire country. That is what the Election Integrity Network is fighting against. And we're going to make a California index so we can show people, legislators in all the states, here's how your law compares to California. You want to be like California? Keep it up. You want to fix your problems? Here's the answer.
14: Good for you. Well, Cleta, unfortunately, our time has expired. And, of course, coming up in the midst of all of this, the Supreme Court has a number of decisions that they'll be making before the end of the month, one of which regards mail-in ballots. No question, you will be having a close watch on that, as will we. Cleta Mitchell, founder of the Election Integrity Network, always great to speak with you. Thanks for joining us on Washington Watch.
13: Thank you so much for having me.
14: All right, coming up, the Southern Poverty Law Center has a new incoming CEO. Yeah, interesting. What could that mean for the scandal-ridden anti-Christian group? Well, don't go away. We'll discuss it next. So stay with us. We'll be right back.
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16: 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Well, fool's gold. Because as they say, the house always wins. But some lessons are easily forgotten. And nowhere is this more evident than the rise of the sports betting industry. Since 1992, 39 states and Washington, D.C. have legalized sports betting. And as a result, more than $600 billion has been wagered on sports since 2018. Now, Christians should be instinctively concerned about the latest growth in gambling. For one, gambling profits are often losses for those least able to afford them, causing unnecessary friction within families. Secondly, it's inherently exploitative. The gambling industry necessarily harms one person to benefit another. Gambling offers me the chance to gain at your expense. For me to win, you must lose. But even if I win, I lose the dignity and satisfaction of earning what I have. By greenlighting gambling, cities and states across our nation take the short-term gain of a little extra revenue for the long-term loss of strong communities. States think they're winning when in the long run, really, they are losing. Remember, the house always wins. Follow Family Research Council's news outlet, The Washington Stand, for more stories that speak out against policies undercutting strong families and strong communities. Because the only house that truly wins is a house built on a solid rock, God Himself.
14: Welcome back to Washington Watch. I'm Jody Heiss, your host today, filling in for Tony. Glad to have you with us. All right, as the Southern Poverty Law Center prepares for its federal criminal case later this fall, this scandal-ridden anti-Christian group has announced the selection of who will be their new president and CEO. He will be taking the helm of the SPLC beginning in August. So what do we know about this new incoming leader? Keep in mind, we're talking about an organization that to this day has made no apologies for vilifying Christian conservatives across the board. So what is this new leader going to bring to the table? And joining us now to discuss all of this is Tyler O'Neill. He's a senior editor at the Daily Signal and author of Making Hate Pay, The Corruption of the Southern Poverty Law Center. Tyler, great to see you. Welcome to Washington Watch.
17: Thanks, Jody. Thanks again for having me.
14: Okay, so who is this new leader? What do we know about him?
17: Yeah, so this guy is named Ryan Haygood. His big claim to fame is often in pushing critical race theory. That's the notion that American society is systemically racist, such that you have to pursue pretty much every single leftist policy in the book in order to root out that racism. So he first really cut his teeth at the NAACP Legal Defense Fund, where he represented a case invalidating Texas's voter ID law on the claim that it was worse for Black voters. And he actually compared requiring people to get an ID to go to the ballot box to a poll tax, and said that this was unconstitutionally targeting Black people, even though it applied across the board. When you're talking about voter ID, it's a basic election integrity principle. That's step one. Now he leads the New Jersey Institute for Social Justice, where the New Jersey Institute released a demand for reparations. They had this big investigative report, and they had so many, like dozens and dozens of policies. So they said it isn't enough. So first off, they said that New Jersey is institutionally racist. And then they said that in order to root out institutional racism, not only do you have to give reparations, direct payments to the descendants of slaves, but you have to give direct payments to all Black people in New Jersey, regardless of their slave descent. And then you have to implement a system of policies. Now, these policies, you know, it's going to sound like I'm making these up, like they're from the Babylon Bee, but they're not. This is from a direct document from this incoming president of the SPLC. They say in order to achieve reparations and racial justice, you need to lower the voting age to 16 for state and local elections. They say that you need to cut carbon emissions. Why? Because historically, a few highways were built in Black neighborhoods, and therefore, cutting carbon emissions is essential for environmental justice. Also, they claim, you know, I mean, it's like one thing after another. They claim you have to strengthen unions in order to bring about reparations. They claim that you have to make sure that more Black people enter the medical profession. And, you know, all of this is to suggest that if you disagree with any of these policies, you must be racist. And wow, that aligns directly with the SPLC, which says that mainstream conservative and Christian groups belong on a map with Klan chapters as part of the infrastructure upholding white supremacy in America.
14: Wow, it's just stunning here you break that down for us. While I have you, you broke a story, I think it was last week, on the DoorDash and how they have implemented a process allowing employees to donate to conservative nonprofits, even if those organizations are on the SPLC's hate map. That's pretty interesting. Can you tell us about that?
17: Yeah, so one of the sneaky ways that the left is trying really to cut off donations to conservative nonprofits is through the SPLC's hate map. You have these middleman companies that are charitable platforms that will connect employers with nonprofits, but they use the Southern Poverty Law Center's hate map to screen out or filter out potential nonprofits for employees to give to. So these platforms do a good service, but they're systematically excluding conservative and Christian organizations because of the SPLC's arguable defamation against these groups.
14: Good.
17: Thankfully, companies like DoorDash are finally telling these middlemen, brokers, not to use the SPLC hate map in their cases.
14: Absolutely.
17: I think it's very important to say this is a risk for companies like Benevity that they continue to use the SPLC list at all, because it's arguable that by doing so, they're enabling discrimination against religious and conservative employees at these companies.
14: Yeah, it's amazing. Any company still listens to the SPLC on any regard. Only about 30 seconds or so left, Tyler, before we have to go. But SPLC previously contributed roughly, we're being told, $700,000 to Georgia Senator John Ossoff. What about those political campaigns? And I apologize, but real quickly.
17: Yeah, no, I think John Ossoff and other major Democratic candidates that have been supported by the SPLC Action Fund have a lot of explaining to do. And I'm glad to see Mike Collins calling out John Ossoff about it. One quick thing, though, John Ossoff did not gain 700 $100,000 directly from the SPLC Action Fund. SPLC Action Fund gave that money to support his political campaign in 2020.
14: Okay.
17: So, yes, there's the support there, but it's not something that Ossoff needs to pay back.
14: Okay. Tyler O'Neill, senior editor at Daily Signal, thank you for joining us. Coming up next, we're going to discuss Iran. So much more coming straight ahead. Stay with us. We'll be back.
18: Family is the oldest, most tested, and most reliable unit of society. It is divinely created and sustained. And yet, there are those who are always tampering with its values and structure. That's why we need organizations like the Family Research Council that can effectively defend and strengthen the family.
19: Family Research Council began over 40 years ago, like all great movements of God, with prayer. Today, rooted in the heart of the nation's capital, FRC continues to champion faith, family, and freedom in public policy and the culture from a biblical worldview.
20: FRC is one of those bright lights that helps us focus on true north. And I shudder to think, had they not been here, that it could have been worse, worse, worse.
21: The Family Research Council has literally millions of people that follow what they do. And that small army makes a difference. Every time I meet with Tony, he prays for me. That matters. This is a grassroots organization. Tony and his team in Washington do a great job. But the power of the FRC is the people.
22: It's just a wonderful parachurch organization that doesn't seek to take the place of the church, but it seeks to assist the family and the church as we try to move forward successfully, not in a defensive mode, but in an offensive mode as we seek to live our lives according to the Holy Scriptures.
20: FRC is not going to be whooped. we're going to fight. We're going to take a stand. And again, we don't retreat.
23: 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We will not shrink back. We will not apologize for biblical truth. We will continue to stand for it.
24: What is God's role in government? What does the separation of church and state really mean? And how does morality shape a nation? President John Adams said our Constitution was made only for a moral and religious people. 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
14: Good afternoon. Welcome back to Washington Watch. I'm Jody Heiss, an honor to be filling in today for Tony, and thank you so much for joining us as well. All right, before I get to my last guest, I have a couple of action items that I want to toss your way. We are, as you well know, less than 2 weeks away from our nation's 250th anniversary. It's amazing, but this will be a special time when we all commemorate what 56 courageous men did back on July 4th of 1776, where literally they pledged their lives, their fortunes, their sacred honors. They did so for the cause of political independence. And they did so also with a firm reliance on the protection of divine providence. All that, of course, is stated in our Declaration of Independence. So today, we, like them, we've got to stand firm, and we understand that we've got to have our spiritual dependence on God more than ever right now. That's what independence consists of, is dependence upon the Lord. So we challenge you to sign our Declaration of Dependence. And you can do so by simply texting the word America to 67742.
6: That's America to 67742. And also, as part of our Defend Our Founding Freedoms campaign, we have some very generous friends of FRC who have put forth matching funds so that any gift that you give to FRC between now and the end of June will be doubled. It'll be doubled. And for those who are able to give a gift of $250 or more, we want to send you a very, very lovely, beautiful, commemorative In God We Trust coffee table book. And all this deals with... It's an attempt to capture our nation's biblical foundation as it's reflected on the various monuments and memorials right here in Washington, D.C. And we'd love for you to have a copy of that. And you can do so right now. Double your gift. Simply text GIVE. Give to 67742. All right. According to reports, yesterday was the busiest day for commercial transits through the Strait of Hormuz since late February. That, of course, is when the U.S. launched Operation Epic Fury against the Iranian regime. And there's been a notable increase in traffic the last few days since the signing of the Memorandum of Understanding between the U.S. and Iran. But the recent daily traffic figures are still but a fraction of what they once were, and there still is a backlog, we understand, of some 500 or 600 ships that are still there hoping to get through. So what can we expect to see happening in the coming weeks and months? Well, joining us now to discuss this is Brigham McCown. He's a senior fellow and director of the Initiative on American Energy Security at the Hudson Institute. Brigham, welcome back to Washington Watch. It's always great to have you with us.
0: Yeah, thanks so much. It's great to see you, Jody, and I appreciate you having me on today.
6: Well, before I do want to get to the Strait of Hormuz, it's a big deal, but I also, before we get into that, just have to ask your general thoughts, impressions on the U.S.-Iran talks, generally speaking. There's some disagreement from what I'm seeing that's being aired over whether or not Iran has or has not agreed to allow nuclear inspectors. That certainly is going to be a huge issue if we're going to ensure that they do not have a nuclear weapon, which, of course, is at the center of all this. So your thoughts on the talks, generally speaking, what are you thinking?
0: Yeah, thank you. You know, I would say that the U.S. has authorized Iranian oil sales through August 21st. So that's part of a push for a peace deal in return for commitments. But the talks are fragile, as we've already seen. Reuters and other news agencies reported that the U.S. and Iran are already disputing what it is that they've already agreed to. So, you know, I think there's no charitable interpretations here. This creates a useful pause. It lets ships start to move, as you talked about, and it gives negotiators a window. But, you know, growing up in the Cold War, we used to say, trust but verify. Very famous line from President Reagan of a Russian proverb. I say, don't trust and verify twice.
6: Yeah, wise words. What about the enriched uranium that currently remains in Iran? What kind of discussions are there? What are you hearing or what do you anticipate regarding the removal of that enriched uranium?
0: Yeah, well, we've tried to negotiate with Iran for decades, right, in keeping them from enriching nuclear fuel. And at every turn, they seem intent on increasing that level of enrichment higher and higher. We already know that you only need 5 to 10% enrichment for peaceful civilian nuclear power. And when all this kicked off, they were at 60. Weapons grade is only 20 or so percent more away. So I think we really have to question the good standing of our Iranian friends and what they're up to. But this has been the key point of this entire negotiation. What will Iran do? Iran wants to push the can down the road. Trump wants to get a deal, including the nuclear fuel. Who's going to take it? Who's going to downblend it? The U.S. has already agreed to give Iran all the peaceful enriched uranium they want for free, and that's not good enough. So I think that's sort of indicative of where we are right now.
14: Yeah, and those are issues that, it just looks to me both sides have their heels dug in pretty strongly on that. This is going to be an enormous hurdle to try to overcome. Let me shift gears to what we were kind of introing coming into our time together. The Strait of Hormuz, how long do you think is going to take for traffic there in the Strait?

0: 120 ships a day. So we're pretty far off, but they are moving. And, you know, we've seen oil prices recede somewhat substantially. But that's the market saying we've taken a pause. It doesn't mean we're in the clear just yet.
1: Yeah, and I think, at least from my perspective, all this, at the heart of the Strait of Hormuz is the issue of control. Who is going to control the Strait? Where do things stand in that regard, and where do you think they're headed? Who ultimately is going to control what happens there?
0: Well, that's a great question. It's an international waterway. At least that's the West's interpretation. That's the United Nations interpretation. That seems to be most people's interpretation, except Iran, which has always wanted to control the Strait. And since 1979, they've thought in the back of their minds, could we actually close the Strait? Would we be successful? Now they know they can do it. And so, frankly, Jody, we may be in a worse off position now than we were a couple months ago.
1: Well, that's a frightening thought. But yeah, I'm hearing others make that suggestion. And that's why I wanted to say, where is this thing going? It would seem to me, in the context of our conversation here, that the Strait of Hormuz perhaps was Iran's, or is Iran's, top weapon in this conflict with the U.S. I mean, it certainly is a point of leverage. Is that correct?
0: Yes, it's a point of leverage. And the regime's well known for, you know, making power plays with, you know, holding their cards, whether it is a literal hostage situation or whether they're going to, in essence, hold Middle Eastern oil and energy exports hostage to what they want. Yes, they are trying their leverage. And in return, the United States has tried to leverage Iran. And quite frankly, had the sanctions on Iran kept up, the total maritime embargo of the country, they would have been a lot worse off. And, you know, some people, some Republicans are saying we should have just waited a little bit longer, should have waited longer. But going into the midterms, the president's folks are also saying, hey, this war needs to end, and it can't end too quickly.
1: Yeah, I mean, that's a well-taken point. The elections have an impact on all of this. You know, and this is also a huge issue just for people in general, not just in the United States, but globally. For example, I hear all the time people want to know what's happening with gas prices. As you referred, they have come down. It has come down some in the last several days. But what do you see long-term with the price of gas? Where's this headed?
0: Right now, West Texas Intermediate, which is our benchmark's down to about 71. Typically, that trades between 60 and 75. So we're already back in the window. It takes a little bit longer for those prices to come down because we're dealing with products, crude oil that's gone through the refineries a couple of months ago. The bigger problem, Jody, the takeaway is it's 20 million barrels a day that come through the Strait. The Gulf nations were able to get a sizable chunk of that back online, but you can't take 5 to 7 million barrels out of daily inventory and not have the whole world see it. That's why our prices went up. It's not because we needed that oil. So unless and until we can find ways around the Strait of Hormuz, which they're trying to do, or we can make up that difference by producing elsewhere, Iran's still going to have leverage, and we ought to be figuring out how to get rid of Iran's leverage as quickly as possible.
1: And this really is a complicated situation, in I think much more so than most people understand. There are so many moving pieces and such a web of confusion with all of it. I wanted to get this because this is one of those confusing points to me from this perspective. But yesterday, the U.S. Treasury Department issued a temporary 60-day sanctions waiver on for Iran's energy sector. That sounds a little confusing to me. I mean, why is that being waived? Isn't that still a leverage piece for us that, in essence, we're giving away by releasing this? What can you tell us about that?
0: It is leverage we're giving away. There's a reason to do it, but you're right. We've had Iran on the ropes We've crushed

0: their economy. They are out of hard currency. They have nothing left to trade with. So do you let the opponent get up or do you keep them down? And what President Trump has decided, and it could cut one of two ways, is that he's going to let them get a little bit of taste for what they could have to see if it reforms them while simultaneously lowering oil prices globally and bringing our gasoline, diesel, jet prices back down. He can always turn it back up if he needs to. And, you know, we'll see if they respond. So far, Iran understands power. They understand strength. If they think it's a weak point, they will take advantage of it. So I hope they suddenly turn the cheek tomorrow, but I don't know. We'll see.
1: Yeah, we'll see. You know, I look at all of this, and I see the 60-day timetable in here, and maybe it's the skeptic in me, but I don't see this thing ever going 60 days without being broken. Do you share that opinion, or do you think we can actually make progress and achieve peace through all of this?
0: Jody, I'm with you. I mean, we barely made it through the weekend, right? We barely made it through a couple of weeks when we supposedly had agreements. You know, all you have to do is look back through history. Since 1979, this country, this regime, I shouldn't say country because I don't necessarily mean the Iranian people. This regime is very unpopular to a majority of Iranians, and they understand power. They are true believers. You know, they believe in a worldwide caliphate, which they will administer. So if we think they're suddenly going to be our friends tomorrow, I've got a bridge in Brooklyn for you.
1: Yeah, that's one bridge I won't invest in for sure. Secretary of State Marco Rubio is visiting the Persian Gulf region, and he told reporters today that he wants to hear about the economic and security concerns of other Arab allies. What do you think he's going to hear from them?
0: Yeah, I think he's going to hear, look, we need to go in all this together. They were taken by surprise when we went in unilaterally. They had some wind that we might do something, but they're the ones who are on the front lines. They're the ones being attacked by the Iranians. It's their infrastructure, their energy systems that could be decimated by Iranian attacks that could take years or decades to replace. So we have to be a little bit careful here, but Secretary of State Rubio is no stranger to this. He's smart. He's tenacious. He gets it. And I'm glad he's there.
1: Yeah, 30 seconds. Another big issue that I hear about all the time from people is the money. Was it the billions and billions and billions of dollars would be giving back? Your thoughts on that in about 30 seconds.
0: Sure thing. We're not giving them pallets of American money as a previous administration had done. But we are talking about freeing up their frozen assets. A lot of those are in the Gulf states. Some of them are held by us. Most of them are held around the world by different countries. The idea is when they do something positive, they get a little bit of their money back. But I don't think the Iranians see it that way. They're going to want all their money back right away because they're desperate for it. So we'll see how it plays out.
1: Well, thank you so much, Brigham McCown, Director of the Initiative on American Energy Security at the Hudson Institute. All right, friends, that wraps up this edition of Washington Watch. Hope you'll join us again tomorrow. Have a great evening.
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4: Hello, this is Diana Fallon. I'd like for you to join me in Psalm 14. Verse 1 says, "The fool has said in his heart, there is no God. They are corrupt, they have done abominable works, and there is none who does good. The Lord looks down from heaven upon the children of men to see if there are any who understood, who seek God. They have all turned aside, they have together become corrupt. There is none who does good, no, not one." I want to stop right there. And let's talk about this verse 1. It says, "The fool has said in his heart, there is no God." The word fool, this is interesting that you can study out for yourself, but the word fool has three different Hebrew words for it in the Old Testament. And the first one, and I don't know how to pronounce these Hebrew words, but I'm just going to give you the meaning. This one for fool, this word is used 19 times, and it means lax or careless habit of mind and body, to be perverse, silly, and a fool. So that's one of the words in the Hebrew that's translated fool. Another one, the number 2, is dense or stupid, manifesting itself in impiety and irreverence. That word for fool is used 49 times in the Hebrew Bible. Now, I do know how to say this Hebrew word, Nabal. It's used 3 times. It refers to a vile and a vulgar person. So, you know what? These three words used in the Hebrew language for fool, you do not want to be categorized on any one of these. That's not a good thing to be characterized as a fool. Wow. The fool says there is no God. They are corrupt. They have done abominable works. There is none who does good. Now, we understand that this was quoted in Romans in the New Testament. Because within ourselves, there's no one that is good. There's no one that seeks after God just in themselves. But you see, that's why Jesus was sent. That's why Jesus came, in order to save us. To save us and from being a fool. Do you understand that? He saved us. The Lord has saved us from being a fool. Wow. I don't want to be a fool. Now, it says that there's none. They have all turned aside. They have together become corrupt. There's none that does good, no, not one. So here's the great need that we have. Each one of us need salvation. We need to be saved so we won't be fools. Wow, that's pretty strong language, I know, but it's the truth. We don't want to be a fool. We don't want to be lax or careless, have careless habits of mind and body. Silly. We don't want to be dense or stupid. We don't want to be vile and a vulgar person. And that is the way that we can keep from being a fool, is by humbling ourselves before the Lord and receiving the salvation that Jesus came to give us. And when we get saved, the Bible says, "Old things are passed away, and behold, all things are become new." Until next time, get into the Word and let the Word get in you.
5: 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Let's take a look at the weather for the Amarillo area tonight. Overnight, low mid to upper 60s. Chance of rain in the night, 50%. Tomorrow, partly cloudy, high temperature mid 90s. Tomorrow night, overnight low mid to upper 60s with a slight chance of rain. On Thursday, high temperature about 101 degrees.
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7: And here in this prayer, in Ephesians, the third chapter, verse 17, says that Christ may dwell in your heart by faith, and that ye, being rooted and grounded in love, may be able to comprehend with all saints what is the breadth and length and depth and height, and to know the love of Christ, which passeth knowledge, that ye might be filled with the fullness of God. Now unto him that is able to do exceedingly above all that we ask or think, according to the power that worketh in us. That power is his word. According to the word that works in you. We can't believe any further than we have knowledge of the word. You just simply can't believe something that you don't have knowledge of. But he says to be filled with the fullness of God. Now, we talked about it in the other session where Paul said, you're the temple of the living God. And as God said, I will live in them and walk in them. God wants the body of Christ to be filled with the fullness of God. And then he goes on and says, unto him be glory in the church by Christ Jesus throughout all ages, world without end. In other words, this covenant that God has established between himself and Jesus will last forever. We have a new covenant established on better promises. Thank God, Jesus is the guarantee that it'll work. He is the surety of the new covenant. That means the guarantee that it'll work. And thank God it'll work. Now, we're there in Ephesians. Let's just go on into the fourth chapter here and start with verse 4. There is one body, one spirit, even as ye are called, and one hope of your calling. There is one body of Christ, one spirit, which is the Spirit of God, even as ye are called, and one hope of your calling, one Lord, one faith, one baptism. Now, the one baptism he's referring to here is being baptized into Christ. There are seven baptisms mentioned in the Bible. Now, sometimes people want to argue about this and say, well, there's only one baptism. And Paul is simply referring to one here. There are seven baptisms mentioned in the Bible. But he's talking about being baptized into the body of Christ. One God, one Father of all, who is above all, through all, and in you all. Now, there's always somebody trying to make a doctrine out of one verse of Scripture or two verses of Scripture. You know, there's two Pentecostal preachers arguing one day or discussing the Bible. And one of them, he believed that there's only one. God is one and Jesus is the name of God. You know, you've heard that oneness doctrine. And this other Pentecostal preacher said, well, now let me ask you something. He said, if there's just one, who was that standing at the left hand of Jesus? Because Stephen saw Jesus standing at the right hand of the Father. And he thought for a minute and he said, well, he said, if you'd been hitting the head with rocks, you'd be seeing double too. But no, it's very evident that there are three in one. I in them and thou in me and Jesus in God and God in Jesus. You know, it didn't take a whole lot to understand that if Jesus died and there's only one and Jesus was God and there was only one and God raised him from the dead, how's God going to raise God from the dead when God is dead? I mean, that just won't hold water, but we're not going to split hairs over that. But we know that the Bible says that God raised Jesus from the dead. Well, while we're there, let's state another little bit of evidence. When Jesus was saying on the cross, my God, why hast thou forsaken me? Is he saying myself, myself? Why have I forsaken myself? I don't believe so. We better get off of that. We're going to meddling here. Verse 7, but unto every one of us is given grace according to the measure of the gift of Christ. Now, there's a whole sermon right there. To every one of us is given grace according to the measure of the gift of Christ. Now, that's quite a measure. How would you measure the gift of Christ? I mean, he's all in all. But there is given to everyone according to the measure of the gift of Christ. Wherefore he saith, when he ascended up on high, he led captivity captive and gave gifts unto men. Now that he ascended, what is it but that he also descended first into the lower parts of the earth? Now I know that this is quite controversial in some circles, but we might as well say it because it bears it out in the Word of God, that Jesus went to hell. There's no doubt about it. He went to the place of the departed, wicked, dead. David tapped into it and said, "Thou shalt not leave my soul in hell." And there's all kinds of evidence that that's exactly what happened, because he had to suffer the penalty for man's sin. The Bible says the wages of sin is death. Now, it's spiritual death, and man was spiritually dead. So then there had to be a spiritual sacrifice offered. And the Bible says that Jesus, through the eternal Spirit, offered himself. And he cried out and said, "Father, into thy hands I commit my spirit." Now here again, we run into a crossroad, but I must say some of this because you get over there in Leviticus and you see the type. You see, if you didn't find it in the type in the Old Testament, you could say, well, Jesus did not die spiritually, but man was spiritually dead and there had to be the penalty for it, and the wages of sin is death. Now the wages of sin is not physical death, it is spiritual death. Jesus had to die spiritually to redeem spiritually dead men. Paul said in 2 Corinthians 5:21, "For he who knew no sin was made to be sin, that we might be made the righteousness of God in him." He became sin. The very fact that the serpent on the pole represents Jesus is that he became sin. Now, you know, there's people that'll argue with you, and they've had some of them to say, "Well, you're just saying that Jesus sinned." No, no, Jesus did not sin. He was the Son of God. But if you get over into Leviticus and read the 6th chapter, and I believe the 16th chapter of Leviticus, talks about the two goats that represent Jesus. The two goats, the scapegoat and the sin offering, is a type of Jesus. And when you read Isaiah, the 53rd chapter, you find out that it says that he died deaths, two, not one. One goat in Leviticus was brought in for the sin offering and was killed. But then the priest that offered the sacrifice laid both of his hands upon the live goat that was called the scapegoat and confessed all the sins of Israel upon that goat. Now, I see people say, well, Jesus couldn't have become sin because sin is a personal disobedience. But no, he received sin. So here you see the type in the Old Testament where the priest that offered the sacrifice, after the first goat was killed, he went out and laid his hands on the second goat and confessed all the sins. He put the sins on that goat. And then that goat was released into the wilderness, into a place of separation or a place not fit for habitation. And that's what death is separation. It's a type of Jesus bearing our sins away from us as far as the east is from the west. And he had to bear it. Well, when Jesus hung on the cross and he cried out and said, my God, why hast thou forsaken me? Jesus was looking into and speaking of what was about to take place. Now, I've taught this two different ways, but when I first started teaching it, I taught it like everybody else taught it, that that's when Jesus died, spiritually there. But if you notice, Jesus, after that, said, "Father, into thy hands I commit my spirit." Now, here's what I want you to see. In Leviticus, it says that the priest laid both hands upon the goat. This is the only place that it mentions him using both hands. And Jesus said, "Father, into thy hands I commit my spirit." So this is where, after Jesus died, he committed his spirit unto God, and God laid all the sins and iniquities of us all upon Jesus. He's the only one that could do it. He was the one that offered the sacrifice. You remember what Abraham said? He said, God will provide himself a lamb. That's exactly what he did. His son. So the scapegoat is no doubt a type of Jesus bearing our sins away. After the first goat is already dead, Jesus bore our sins. He made a decision to bear them, and he died physically, then he died spiritually. And God raised him from the dead. Over in Hebrews, the second chapter, it says, he tasted death for every man. Now I ask you, did Jesus taste physical death for every man? If he did, then no man would have to die physically. But he didn't taste physical death for every man. He tasted spiritual death for every man. I'm sure it's quite controversial with some people, but I'm going to mention this here, that if you have any questions about what we've talked about, order the book, Authority in Three Worlds, because we don't have time right here to go into the whole detail, but it will prove beyond a shadow of a doubt that these things are true and that Jesus bore our sins. He became sin. He did not sin, but he became sin. Now, let's get back in Ephesians, the fourth chapter, where it says that Jesus, now that he ascended, what is it? But he also descended first into the lower parts of the earth. He that descended is the same also that ascended up far above all heavens, that he might fill all things. Now, before I leave the broadcast today, I want to remind you that our book offer this week is book offer number 7504. 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That's a total of $15. Now, here are some of the chapter titles in this book. Chapter 1 is Man Under Authority. You need to understand you're under the authority of God, but you have dominion through the Word of God, speaking the Word of God in faith. Number 2 is In His Image. You're created in the image of God. Chapter 3, Dominion Through Words. Chapter 4, Keys to Understanding the Bible. Now, if you don't understand the first three chapters of Genesis, you're not going to operate in the great faith the Bible talks about in ever-increasing faith. The key is understanding the keys to the Bible. Number 5 is Noah's Covenant. Number 6 is Abraham's Covenant. Now, it's important to understand that God made covenants with man, and he did that because man was here on earth to have dominion over this planet. And if you don't understand that dominion, you're not going to take dominion over situations and circumstances. Then we talk about the authority of the body, how your body gives you authority on this planet. Get out and vote. You have authority on this planet. Your body gives you authority. So don't miss it. Get out and vote. Chapter 8 is the authority of the body. Chapter 9 is the authority of Jesus. And if you don't understand the authority of Jesus, you'll never understand his ministry. He was a man. 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He had a physical flesh, blood, and bone body. And he had that body because he had to have a physical body to have authority on this planet. 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
10: Welcome to Victorious Faith. I'm Cherry Campbell. Today I'm going to continue sharing with you the message that I've been sharing with you in the last couple of broadcasts that I preached in one of our Victorious Faith services called The Authority and Preeminence of God's Word. And this is part 3 of message 1. So join me now in our live service for part 3 of message 1 of The Authority and Preeminence of God's Word. But you have the Holy Spirit to enable you. Galatians 5:16 says, "So I say, live by the Spirit, and you will not gratify the desires of the sinful nature." You know, in my book, I show you that's another benefit of speaking in tongues. Speaking in tongues stirs up your spirit, empowers your spirit, and causes your spirit to become dominant. It causes it to rise up. And you're not going to sin while you're talking in tongues. Who's going to go steal something while they're talking in tongues? Or commit adultery while they're talking in tongues? Or lie while they're talking in tongues? You're not going to sin when you're talking in tongues. The Bible does say, be angry and sin not. So it's not a sin to be angry. Even God gets angry. But you can be angry and sin by what? Saying things you shouldn't say. But if you get angry and go, then you keep yourself from sinning. Because you have kept your tongue from saying anything evil, and you've allowed your spirit to take control. So that's another benefit of speaking in tongues. The more you speak in tongues, the less you will sin. Because it causes your spirit to rise up in dominance, helps you to rule your flesh. Even James wrote that no man can tame the tongue. It's full of evil, but the spirit can. That's what speaking in tongues does. Speaking in tongues is taming your tongue. It's putting a bit and a bridle on your tongue by speaking in tongues. And you speak in tongues, you have put a bit and bridle on your tongue and you've controlled it and you're letting your spirit control your tongue. And then he says, whoever can control the mouth can control the whole body. James said that. James 3, if you can control your mouth, you can control your whole body. Speaking in tongues puts your mouth in a bridle by which you can direct your body and control your whole body. So the more you speak in tongues, the less you will sin. And I've heard it said and I've heard others say, but I had somebody say it to me. A preacher that was not spirit-filled said, I knew of or heard of a Pentecostal preacher, supposedly that means he speaks in tongues, who committed adultery. Now, I put this example in the book. Being spirit-filled didn't help him. He wasn't spirit-filled that day. And he hadn't been for many days, probably many weeks, months, and possibly years, which also, I go to show in the book that you are not once and forever spirit-filled. The Bible says, be being filled. It needs a continual daily filling. And when you don't, if you go for very long without speaking in tongues, you have dried up your spirit, emptied the jar of that in your life as you go. That's why I've known people who at one time spoke in tongues, but haven't for a long time. And you talk to them, they are just like people who aren't spirit-filled. They're carnal. They don't have the spirit of wisdom and revelation that I was speaking of earlier that comes with the baptism of the Holy Spirit. They're dull spiritually. Yeah, 15, 20 years ago, they spoke in tongues. They had an experience, but they hadn't done it since. They are like one who isn't spirit-filled because they're not filled. being filled is a daily practice. And if you go very many days, every day you are decreasing your level of spirit filling until you will be empty of that filling. Not that you don't have the Holy Spirit. I even answer the question or the statement, Christians who say, but I have the Holy Spirit. I know you have the Holy Spirit when you're born again. That is not the same as being filled with the Spirit. And I go into that in the book. I'm not here to preach the whole book tonight on the baptism of the Holy Spirit. But yes, you have the Holy Spirit, but you are not being filled with the Spirit. And being filled with the Spirit comes through speaking in tongues. And if you go many days without it, you are draining your spirit, draining your spirit, draining your spirit, till after a number of days, you will be like one who isn't spirit filled. All you have to do is just start praying in tongues again, speaking in tongues again, and fill yourself up again. It's like fill up the glass again. And then time will evaporate that water and it'll be empty again. And then fill it up. But if you pray in tongues or speak in tongues every day, you're keeping yourself full. You need to do it every single day. And I encourage you to do it for 15 to 20 minutes at least a day. And that is a spiritual exercise, and that is making you spiritually stronger, which is helping your spiritual growth. And so the point is that that's how you live by the Spirit. You're not going to sin when you're praying in tongues. And so if you keep that spirit-filled experience by speaking in tongues every day, let's go back to read this. Galatians 5:16. So I say, live by the Spirit, and you will not gratify the desires of the sinful nature. It will help you not sin. And the more you speak in tongues regularly, you're going to keep, like I said, it puts a bridle on your mouth and controls the tongue. And as James said, if you can control the tongue, you control the whole body. And so then you can stop the rest of your body. Most of the sins are done with the mouth and with the heart. But there are some sins done with the body. Adultery, stealing, that kind of stuff. But if you control your tongue and if you let the Spirit live in you, stirred up, filling you up, then you will not gratify the desires of the sinful nature. Verse 18, but if, and I underlined the word if you are led by the Spirit, you are not under law. Amen. Whoa. What about all those Christians who just say, but I'm not under law. I'm not under law. I'm not under law. There's a condition. The condition is if you are led by the Spirit, then you're not under law. You could also say, but if you are not led by the Spirit, you should live by the law. Because if you're not led by the Spirit, the law will help you do what's right. Otherwise, you're letting your flesh go unchecked. And that's what people want. I'm not under law, meaning I can sin any old way I want to. Well, you're only not under law when you're led by the Spirit, because the Spirit is greater than the law. And the Spirit will not only lead you, but empower you to resist and overcome sin, and you won't sin. But if you're not being led by the Spirit, it would be better for you to keep the law. At least you'd have some kind of guideline and boundary. But if you are led by the Spirit in you will lead you and empower you, give you the strength, the power, the courage that you need to overcome sin. And if you are not led by the Spirit, you should live by the law. Why? I've said this before, because sin still brings the curse of sin and death. And that scripture is Romans 5:12. Last time, I think I was trying to quote it, and I said it was Romans 6. But I was mistaken. It is Romans 5:12. Therefore, just as sin entered the world through one man, and death through sin, in this way death came to all men because all sinned. Death comes through sin. Death comes through sin. And then Romans 8:2, through Christ Jesus, the law of the Spirit of life set me free from the law of sin and death. And I've said before that the law of sin and death is also the curse of sin and death. That's the curse that came in Genesis 3 when Adam and Eve sinned. And the earth was cursed. It began to produce thorns and thistles. And when Adam and Eve sinned, love turned to hate, faith turned to fear, joy turned to sorrow, everything reversed, life turned to death. Death entered the earth, and all people became subject to death. Sickness is death in the body working slowly or at different degrees, that if it continues, it will bring ultimate death. Lack and poverty is death in finances. Lack, poverty is death in your finances. Strife is death in relationships. It's killing, stealing, and destroying. And that is the curse, and it comes through sin. And it still comes through sin. See, Jesus didn't. He paid the price for sin, but he didn't remove the curse from the earth. He just made a way for us to not live under the curse or in the curse, but live in the blessing. What you just heard was part three of message one of a four-message series that I preached in our Victorious Faith Services called The Authority and Preeminence of God's Word. And as I mentioned in this message, I have written a book called The Baptism in the Holy Spirit and the Benefits of Speaking in Tongues. And I encourage you to get this book and study it and share it with your friends and family, both if you have already been baptized in the Holy Spirit and even if you have not been baptized, even especially if you have not been baptized in the Holy Spirit, because this book answers every question that I've ever heard and every argument that I've ever heard about the baptism in the Holy Spirit and speaking in tongues. So it will answer your questions thoroughly with scripture, help you to get a good understanding of what the baptism in the Holy Spirit is and what it's for, as I give you also many benefits of speaking in tongues. And so I encourage you to speak in tongues every single day. It helps you in so many ways, spiritually and emotionally, and also, as you read in the book, physically, it will help you. So I encourage you to speak in tongues every day, and I encourage you to get this book and study it and share it with your friends and family. You can do that by going to my website at victoriousfaith.co. Victorious, like a champion, VICTORIOUS, faith, FAITH.co, CO like Colorado. And go to the page called Cherry's Books. And there you will see all the books that I have published, including this one called The Baptism in the Holy Spirit and the Benefits of Speaking in Tongues. I'm telling you, this gift of the baptism in the Holy Spirit will enrich your life, but it will do you no good if you are not using it every day. So I encourage you, speak in tongues every day. Now join me again tomorrow, and remember, God loves you. You are blessed and highly favored by the Lord.
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0: this is really real, because your success versus the deceiver or the enemy depends on the choice you make, whether you put it on or you don't put it on. The breastplate, are you ready? Come on, I said, are you ready? Think about it. Think about it. Think about it. This was a crucial piece of weaponry that protected and defended the heart. And it defended and protected all the vital organs of the body. This is a lifesaver. This is something the Romans did not go to battle with without. Are you hearing me? This is one you don't leave home without. This is a must wear. This is a today's equivalent of a bulletproof vest. Meaning you might get shot or you might get hit, but it's going to bounce off and you're going to live another day. Some attack may come, but it's going to bounce off. Think about it. You can live a life like that. Something's said, something's done, and it bounces off and you live another day. Now, this is scriptural. Are you ready for the scripture? Mom and I got real excited about this. I mean, we had to put the phones down and run around. I'm not kidding you. There's so much in the word. So we go to Isaiah 54:17. I want you to put your eyes on it. No weapon that is formed against thee shall prosper. But that's not happening for everyone. It could be, and it should be. So look at this. No weapon that is formed against me. Pew, pew, pew, pew, pew, pew. No lie. You know, when people lie, that can ruin some lives. It can be hurtful. No. And every tongue that shall, now it's going to talk about the lies, that shall rise against me in judgment, thou shalt condemn. This is the heritage of the servants of the Lord, and their righteousness is of me. Oh, you didn't get it. Okay, let's go amplify. Ready? But no weapon that is formed against you shall prosper. And every tongue that shall rise against you in judgment, every lie, everything said about you, you shall show to be wrong. This peace, this righteousness, this security, I'm going to put in, this bulletproof vest, this breastplate or triumph over opposition is the heritage of the servants of the Lord. Those in whom the idea of servant of the Lord, this is available to my people. And I haven't been wearing it. Oh, I know about it. Sang a song about it. Heard Chip, Pastor Chip preach about it. No! Have you been putting it on? Have you been putting it on? I say my confessions in the morning. All right, here we go. This is the righteousness, the breastplate of righteousness. Oh, that's a coincidence. That's not... This is the breastplate of righteousness. No weapons formed against you shall prosper. That's the breastplate of righteousness. Oh, you're not hearing me. No weapons formed against me or my family or my company or my health or this church shall prosper. That's what you call putting on the breastplate of righteousness. I wouldn't go a day. No weapons formed against me shall prosper. I'm the righteousness in Christ. Everything I put my hands to prosper. This is part of the covenant when we learned about he is our protector. This is our heritage. Are y'all not reading these? This is our heritage. This no weapons formed against you shall prosper. That's the breastplate of righteousness. All right. Oh, it's going to get better. You ready to get better? It's getting ready to get better. Do you realize that you have the opportunity or the choice to wear the same armor Jesus wore? Ephesians 6, what we just read, everybody listen to me. Is it the first time the breastplate of righteousness is mentioned in the Bible? Cricket, cricket. No. In the book of Isaiah, written long before Jesus was born, we get a glimpse of how God feels about the sin that has overtaken the world, and we get a glimpse of how his answer for it. So let's go. I just want to freeze this moment right here. I've been waiting for this all week. Let's go to Isaiah 59:15-17. Then the Lord saw it. That's where we're going to start. He saw the sin, and it displeased him, but there was no justice. He saw that there was no man, and he wondered. Isn't that interesting? That there was no intercessor. Who's our intercessor? But God is saying there's no intercessor. And God is saying there needs to be an intercessor. Therefore, his own arm, what does this mean? Brought what? Do you know what the Hebrew word for salvation is? Yeshua. Oh, y'all, come on, come on. So he brings in Jesus. He's going to be the intercessor. The people are going to need an intercessor. And so I'm going to take care of this myself. And so he brings in Jesus and his own righteousness. They have to have that righteousness. That's a covenant thing. And it sustained him. Oh, it gets better. For he what? Who did? Who did? Would you please answer? What did Jesus do? He put on the righteousness as a breastplate and a helmet of salvation. He put on the garments of vengeance for clothing and was clad with zeal and passion as a cloak. Glory to God. He put on the same armor. We have access to put it on. If Jesus put it on, here's the whole plan of God. Hey, this sin is overtaken. This is getting out of control. And we need an intercessor. And so he brings Jesus. God changes the plan. He brings Jesus in here. Here he goes. Righteousness has to be a part of this whole thing. Do you realize how valuable your righteousness with God is? God's righteousness, what he did for you. For he put on righteousness as a breastplate. Why? Because so no weapons formed against him should prosper. Now listen to me. Because no weapons formed. Weapons will be formed. You can't stop weapons from forming. Are you hearing me? But no weapons. To those who believe, to those who put on, because it ain't happening in every Christian's life. There are weapons that are forming, but Jesus had to put it on, and so do we. We don't have to, we get to. These ancient words that these pointed towards Jesus, the Savior of this world. It is his breastplate of righteousness we wear, and we put on the armor of God. He is the one who guards our heart from evil. And so the Holy Spirit reminded me of something. So we're going to get to revisit this, which a lot of y'all have heard. But he said, that's what I had you do. And it was when I got, and I'm not going to tell the long version, I'm going to tell the short version. When I got falsely accused, in other words, remember, no weapons formed against me, and any lie or any tongue that comes against you. Are y'all with me? Because that's the breastplate right there. And so I got falsely accused of illegal recruiting after we won our third championship. And it was a lie. Here I am, a good Christian going to church, but I wasn't putting on my armor. My name's written and I'm going to heaven, but I didn't have that armor on. I was exposed. Now, weapons are going to form no matter what, but if I don't get this armor on, those weapons are going to take and they're going to hit. Now, God still loves you. But there's a thing called belief. There's a thing called that everything's based on faith. And you put it on. And so I didn't. And it was on the news. It was in the newspaper. It was terrible. It was a terrible, terrible wiles and deceived. I didn't know what the devil was trying to stop. I didn't know about the youth rally and the years of ministry in this church. I had no idea. But here come the deceiver. Pew, pew, pew, pew. Is it on? It's not on. And I'm mad. And I have a people problem. Now remember, if I knew better, I would have listened to Paul when he was talking about the armor. And he said, listen, this is not flesh and blood that you want to be fighting against. If you're doing that, you're wide open. You're wide open for attack. You are armorless in a battlefield. And here comes the devil, because his wiles and his attacks are coming. But thank God he gave us armor. The same armor that Jesus had to put on when the devil came at him. The devil came at him, tempted him, but he had his armor on. And he knew the righteous. He knew no weapons formed against all of these things. So there I am. And I want to know who these people are. They won't tell me until the trial. They said 30 days you have until a trial, but you're going to lose your job. Everybody who has lost their job that has ever been accused of this, they're just trying to make a point. And I was so upset. Now, here's a point that the Lord reminded me of. Mom hears about it. It was everywhere. She calls me. I've got the press outside in the lawn. We've got all that going on. Brim cheated for titles, and it's all a lie. And the whole time, God showed me how to win. God showed me all this, and it's all a lie. Trust me if you're sitting there wondering. Well, maybe you did kind of. I was running them off. Rather, I couldn't keep them. We worked so hard. And so Mom calls, and she said, I heard. I go, Mom, I was so mad. It's over. My career's over. Nobody's ever won this court case. And they make it a point that you don't win. And all of a sudden she goes, Chip, and you can tell when Mom speaks in this tone that it is it is no longer her. It's the Holy Spirit in her. Sometimes she'll do this. Have you seen her? That's the Holy Spirit working and speaking through her. And she goes, Chip, you have to do three things. She didn't have these three things from Brother Hagin. She didn't have these three things in a book or in some, the three things you must do to win every, no. It came by the inspiration of the Holy Spirit. And the Lord wanted me to remind me and you of this. And we never really talk about that third thing. She said, first of all, you got to pray for those. Now, what's she saying? That Paul said, this ain't a people problem. And if you're still in that battle, you ain't going to win. I hate to tell you this. I love you. You're Christians. You're not going to win. If you're battling a person, you're not going to win. Because it's not that person. It's the spirit behind the person. That's who you're battling. And keep battling. Okay? Now, she said, pray for that. I go, I can't. I want to kill him. She goes, the love of God's been shed abroad in your heart by the Holy Ghost. The love's there. You can. And she goes, now you have to do that. Forget number two. And so I promised her. Number two was pray in the spirit. Pray in the spirit more than you've ever prayed. Because why? Your head, you're not where you need to be. Oh, you need the Holy Spirit. He knows. He's the guide in this. He's your lawyer. He's everything. You need him. I can do that. And third, y'all remember number three? She said, say this out of your mouth. No, she didn't say this. The Holy Spirit told her to tell me to say this. And he said, tell him, Billy, tell him to do this every day. Tell him not to think it, because the Bible doesn't say you have whatsoever you thinketh. It says you have whatsoever you sayeth. So that's how you put it on. By faith through your confession, that's how you put it on. Oh, I believe it. You need to say it and put it on. And the Holy Spirit told her to tell Chip, because this is the only court case of its kind that's ever won to this day. And the Holy Spirit said, tell him to say, no weapons formed against him shall prosper.
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2: Kenneth Hagin is next. I have heard a lot of great preaching and teaching of the Word of God in my lifetime. I appreciate so much the things I have heard and what I've learned from so many preachers. Two of the most significant preachers, teachers, that impacted me the most and taught me the most are people that I never knew personally. One of those is Finis Dake. The Dake Bible and the God's Plan for Man book by Dake are very, very important to me. When I learned about faith and the importance of speaking the Word of God, I became familiar with the teaching of Kenneth Hagin. I didn't know these men personally. I talked briefly on the phone once with Brother Dake, and I sat at the same table for lunch once with Kenneth Hagin, but couldn't think of anything to say to him. There were numerous other people eating and visiting at that table, but I was sitting closest

0: Second day we were on the air, September 1st, 1986. I want to share with you now some of his teaching. What you're about to hear is a portion of Brother Hagin teaching on how to fight the good fight of faith.
1: Not imputing whose trespasses unto them. Somebody got the Amplified Translation? Someone have an Amplified Translation? You have that, Wanda? Would you stand up and read that for us in the Amplified Translation, that 19th verse? Read about one clause at the time. Let me reemphasize it over this microphone.
2: It was God personally present in Christ.
1: It was God personally present in Christ. Go ahead.
2: Reconciling and restoring the world to favor with himself.
1: Reconciling and restoring the world to favor with himself. Now get this. Go on.
2: Not counting up and holding against men their trespasses.
1: Not counting up and holding against men their trespasses. But doing what to them?
2: But canceling them.
1: Did you wear your shouting clothes this morning? But canceling them. That's all right. You can sit down now. Thank you. But canceling them. When did he do that? When the sinner comes and repents? No. No. No. He did that in Christ. That doesn't just belong to we folks who accept it. That belongs to the world. That was what he wanted us to tell him. See, we've never really preached the gospel yet. I don't know of anybody that's ever preached the gospel yet. Most of them go out and beat the sinner over the head. Are you still here? Have you gone home? You got so quiet? Thought you'd left me. No, that's the good news. That's the good news of the gospel. He wanted us to tell the sinner, the world, that God was personally present in Christ, reconciling the world and restoring the world unto favor with him. Not imputing unto them their trespasses, not counting up or holding against men their trespass. He's not doing that anymore. Well, somebody said we'll all be saved then, won't we? No. People still have to be born again because they're children of the devil. See? But you see how awful it is then for a man to be lost. You see how terrible it is for a fellow to go to hell when his debt was already paid. But because he's a child of the devil and hasn't been born again, Jesus said to some people, you're of your father the devil. Now, you see, some people read these scriptures here and thank God they're there and they're wonderful and they're marvelous. But then they go too far. They said, well, you see, he's reconciled the world to himself. He's not holding against men their trespass, so everybody will be saved. I read after one fella, and he even said the devil would be saved. Everybody's going to be ultimately reconciled to God. I just soon hear a donkey bray at midnight in a tin barn. Are you listening to me? Well, no, that's not true. You see, it could be true. That is, as far as man's concerned, not fallen angels or the devil. But as far as man's concerned, it could be true that they could be. And legally speaking, in the mind of God, he's already accomplished the work. But to do us any good, we have to accept it. And be born again, our nature changed because we are children of the devil. I read one minister, bless his heart. I just cried and wept when I read it. I feel sorry for people who are mentally incapacitated. I don't say that to be joking. I wept. Here was a man, a full gospel man, a man born again, filled with the Holy Ghost, speaking the other tongue. One time had a great ministry, evidently. From what I never knew him personally, but reading after him and so on. And here some time ago, I picked up a little old booklet, you know, and he'd written, you know, he'd got a great revelation from God. Didn't come. God came from the devil. That everybody's to be saved. Nobody will be lost. He said, you know, I had an aunt years ago

0: I wept at the funeral. I'm just sure she went to hell, said she's a prostitute all of her life. She died drunk. And I thought she went to hell. Now then he said, I know she went to heaven. Because God wasn't holding, you know, in this verse here, he wasn't counting up holding against men their trespasses anyhow. He'd canceled them all out. But you see, nothing ever happened to change that woman. Sure, he'd even canceled her trespasses out. He wasn't imputing or holding anything against her. And that's the reason he wanted her to come, praise God, and have her nature change and become a new creature in Christ. So she wouldn't be the same old creature she was. See? And then he said, I had an uncle as an alcoholic. I tried to talk to him about the Lord, and he'd cuss me. Said he actually died cursing God. Said, now then, you know, I wept at his funeral because I didn't know any better. But now then, he said, I know that he was saved. Because, you see, it says right here that God's not counting up holding against men their trespasses. So he didn't count up and hold that against him. Well, that's true. He cast them out all right, but that man was a sinner. You see, his nature hadn't been changed. He had never been made a new man in Christ. You see, that's what makes it all the worse. Amen. Do you see that? For a man to be lost when the good news is that Christ has already, praise God, paid the penalty for his wrongdoing and has canceled it out. All he's got to do is come and accept it. The wages of sin is death, but the gift of God's eternal life. All he has to do is come and accept the gift. That's the good news. And isn't that good news? Praise God, isn't that good news? Hallelujah. Well, listen to me now. You see, that's something that belongs to us in Christ Jesus. Now then, in the mind of God, that's already accomplished. Now, in the mind of God, healing for the physical body is already accomplished because himself took our infirmities and bare our sicknesses, Matthew 8:17 said. 1 Peter 2:24, by whose stripes ye were healed. One fellow said, well, that means spiritual healing. Well, it includes spiritual healing, but it means more than that because the Greek word translated heal here is identically the same Greek word that's used in the 5th chapter of Mark about the woman with the issue of blood, where Jesus said, daughter, thy faith has made thee whole. Go in peace and be healed of that plague. That wasn't spiritual healing, that was physical healing. And the same Greek words used there. And so, this is physical healing. Of course, spiritual healing belongs to us too. But really, the Bible doesn't call it spiritual healing. A man's spirit isn't healed. Nowhere in the Bible does a man's spirit healed. A man's spirit is born again. Man's body isn't born again, it's healed. It's just simply a renewal of the body from a disease condition. But a man's spirit isn't renewed, he's born again and born of God and becomes a new something. A new creature in Christ Jesus. Amen. Well, now here are this crippled woman, whom doctors here, specialists, the best doctors in the state of Oklahoma declared, she'll never walk again the longest day she lives. She said, if we were healed, then I was. I said, that's exactly right. Praise God. That's what you are to believe. See, in the mind of God, God sees her already healed. But just because God says she's healed, that doesn't mean the reality of it's going to come to her. And it won't come to her until she believes it and confesses it. Now then she begins to believe it because she begins to see it in his word. I see she believes it. I'm going to get her to confess it. So real quickly, before she could get her mind off on something else, I said, will you do what I tell you? She said, oh, well, if it's easy. I said, it's the easiest thing you ever did in your life. Just lift both your hands and begin to praise God. In other words, begin to say, I am healed. Begin to, you see, because the word says it. Not because you've, because she hadn't walked a step, had no evidence of it. And as simple as a little child, that dear lady lifted her hands and her face lit up. And she said, oh, praise the Lord. Lord, I'm so glad I'm healed. She said, you know, Lord, I'm so glad I can walk again. Hadn't walked a step. She said, you know, I'm so glad my knees and my limbs are healed. From all evidence, they weren't. She said, you know, I'm so glad that I can wait on myself. I've been helpless for 4 years, Lord. Oh, I'm so glad I'm not helpless anymore. I'm so glad I don't have to be waited on anymore. You know, Lord, how I sat around all those 4 years. See, as though it's just a thing of the past, you see. Then I said to her, rise and walk. She leaped to her feet instantly. Somebody went off and said, you know, that fella Hagin healed a crippled woman down there last night. Well, I didn't. And you know I didn't. I didn't have any more to do with it than you could have had to do done with it. I just brought her the word. She believed it and confessed it, you see. Well, in the mind of God, in Christ Jesus, she's already healed. I like a verse here. Take this home with you and chew on it. Ephesians 1:3. Ephesians chapter 1, verse 3. Blessed be God and the Father of our Lord Jesus Christ, who hath, or who has blessed us with all spiritual blessings in heavenly places in Christ Jesus. There's another one of those in Christ scriptures. Do you notice he didn't say he's going to bless us, going to bless us with anything. Said he already has. That means in Christ Jesus, from the time you are born again till you step off into eternity, he's already made provision for you for everything you need. He's blessed you with it. It's yours. In the mind of God, it's yours.
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2: 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This is Matt Staver with Freedom's Call. According to a report from the American Principles Project, the gender mutilation surgery market was worth more than $4 billion in 2022, and it is projected to grow annually by 8% through 2030. The total cost of full gender mutilation procedures can be anywhere from more than $87,000 for males and up to $600,000 for females. Since gender interventions create lifetime repeat customers, the medical organizations that dominate the market have a significant financial incentives to promote them. On top of these procedures, medical organizations can expect to bring in thousands of dollars annually per patient for puberty blockers and cross-sex hormones. All federal funding to medical organizations for this must be stopped, and we must protect children. Stay informed at Liberty Counsel's website, lc.org.

0: Today is Tuesday, June 23rd. Let's take a look at the weather for the Amarillo area tonight. Overnight low mid to upper 60s. Chance of rain in the night, 50%. Tomorrow, partly cloudy. High temperature, mid 90s. Tomorrow night, overnight low mid to upper 60s with a slight chance of rain. On Thursday, high temperature about 101 degrees.
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Revelation 21:23, New King James Version. The city had no need of the sun or of the moon to shine in it, for the glory of God illuminated it. The Lamb is its light.

Zephaniah 3:17. And the Lord thy God in the midst of thee is mighty. He will save, he will rejoice over thee with joy. He will rest in his love, and he will joy over thee with singing.

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1: Today is Wednesday, June 24th, sunrise in Amarillo this morning, 6:33. Our lowest temperature this morning is expected to be in the mid to upper 60s. Today, high temperature forecast to be mid 90s, east wind 10 to 15 miles per hour. Tomorrow, high temperature about 101. On Friday, high temperature about 100 degrees.

they pray just like they should. Quit your grumbling, follow Christ's example. As he suffered, we must do the same.

0: Today is Wednesday, June 24th, sunrise in Amarillo this morning, 6:33. Our lowest temperature this morning is expected to be in the mid to upper 60s. Today, high temperature forecast to be mid 90s, east wind 10 to 15 miles per hour. Tomorrow, high temperature about 101. On Friday, high temperature about 100 degrees. 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

0: to me, just the sheriff to me. 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
1: Come on, buckle.
0: Glory, give me that key again.

Thank you so much. 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

Psalms 5:3, New King James. My voice you shall hear in the morning, O Lord. In the morning I will direct it to you, and I will look up

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1: Today is Wednesday, June 24th, sunrise in Amarillo this morning, 6:33. Our lowest temperature this morning is expected to be in the mid to upper 60s. Today, high temperature forecast to be mid 90s, east wind 10 to 15 miles per hour. Tomorrow, high temperature about 101. On Friday, high temperature about 100 degrees.

Ecclesiastes 5:1, New King James. Walk prudently when you go to the house of God, and draw near to hear rather than to give a sacrifice of fools, for they do not know that they do evil.

June 24th, sunrise in Amarillo this morning, 6:33. Our lowest temperature this morning is expected to be in the mid to upper 60s. Today, high temperature forecast to be mid 90s, east wind 10 to 15 miles per hour. Tomorrow, high temperature about 101. On Friday, high temperature about 100 degrees. 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
1: Today is Wednesday, June 24th, sunrise in Amarillo this morning, 6:33. Our lowest temperature this morning is expected to be in the mid to upper 60s. Today, high temperature forecast to be mid 90s, east wind 10 to 15 miles per hour. Tomorrow, high temperature about 101. On Friday, high temperature about 100 degrees.

John 10:10. The thief comes not but for to steal and to kill and to destroy. I am come that they might have life, and they might have it more abundantly.

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0: talk about the faith that they have in their God. And you know, I wonder if they're really walking.
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0: They say things like, I think that I'm a Christian. And then they'll go on and say, oh yeah, and I hope I'm heaven bound.
1: But if they had a person.

Psalm 31, verse 19, Passion Translation. Lord, how wonderful you are. You have stored up so many good things for us, like a treasure chest heaped up and spilling over with the blessings, all for those who honor and worship you. 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

0: Tuesday, June 24th, sunrise in Amarillo this morning, 6:33. Our lowest temperature this morning is expected to be in the mid to upper 60s. Today, high temperature forecast to be mid 90s, east wind 10 to 15 miles per hour. Tomorrow, high temperature about 101. On Friday, high temperature about 100 degrees. 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
7: 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Lord, give me wings, brother.

0: My public service announcement today is this is Public Safety Gratitude Day. Mm-hmm. And these men and women have a very tough and awful thankless job.
1: Yeah.
0: But they do it incredibly well. So if you get a chance this week, tell them thank you for their service and they will appreciate it.
2: That's good advice.
1: It really is.
0: And the Canton Junction Group is doing an old gospel favorite, sweeter as the days go by.
2: Yeah, they are.

0: Yay!
1: I sense the excitement.
2: Bound to happen.
1: Another meaningless award from the Macadamia Muffin Makers of Montgomery.
2: I love them.
1: Yeah, they're meeting at Mo and Melissa's Mush and Munch in Modesto, I believe it was. And by a vote of 8-9, they gave us their annual Hocus Pocus Award.
2: That's
1: saying,
2: close.
1: If the words aren't hocus, they surely are bogus. Too much uncooked muffin dough, I think. Here's the word of the day. Trophology is the word of the day. Anybody got it?
3: It was correct pronunciation. In fact, is tropology,
0: which
3: is the science and study of tropols.
2: What?
3: What is a tropol, you might ask?
0: What is a tropol?
3: I'm glad you asked. You know, it's a small Polynesian fruit that is made into a jam and suitable for spreadage on bread, muffins, crackers, cornbread, cardboard, you name it.
2: Oh, that sounds
3: Other
2: wonderful.
3: Vegetables related to the tropol, you remember tropol and the Glazer brothers, don't you? include the Hawaiian Haleakalaka woo-woo, the Asian pitiyaka, the Tennessee sweet potato, and the habedank. On Sundays after church, sing the doxology and then head on home and enjoy some tropology.
2: I just want to praise him.
0: That's not really it.
3: That's not
0: it actually means to use metaphors, as in he is the Mr. Universe of his high school wrestling team. That's a tropology.
2: You are such a downer, Tori.
0: I really am. I'm so know-it-all. I love that about me.
2: I wouldn't have liked you in school.
3: Let's go to the Crab family, Bill.
4: If you only knew the Crab family.

0: And here's Gerald Wolf with a little holy humor.
1: Okay, after church, three boys were talking about their dads, and the first boy said, "My dad scribbles a few words and calls it a poem and makes hundreds of dollars." Second kid said, "Well, that's nothing. My dad scribbles a few notes on paper, calls it a song, and makes thousands of dollars." It wasn't a gospel song. Third boy says, "I've got you both beat. My dad writes down a few words, calls it a sermon, and it takes four men just to take up all the money."
0: Yeah.

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1: And here's something to think about. 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
3: You know, it gives us a lot of encouragement when you're recording a program like this. 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
4: 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We want to hear from you today. All right, we're back on this week's Loving Life edition of Homecoming Radio. And Bill, you got some wisdom for us, your rule of thumb?
3: Yes, my rule of thumb today is never go on a long trip with anyone who's learning to play the harmonica or a banjo.
5: Hey,
3: The vocal band did this when the Michael English first came with this, and was Jimmy Murray.
5: Yeah.
3: Mark.
6: Oh, I loved it too.
3: Michael English.
4: That's right.
5: Oh, this is from the reunion.
3: This is the reunion.
5: Yeah.

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1: All right, the Looney Laws this week are kind of like the old Sunday Blue Laws. Do they still call them that, by the way? These are all Sunday things.
2: I don't know either.
3: Let's see.
1: A blue law. In Alabama, you cannot play dominoes on a Sunday.
4: Not on Sunday.
3: Wow.
4: Not
5: on Sunday. Never on Sunday.
1: In Morristown, New Jersey, you cannot sell drapery hardware on a Sunday.
3: Well, that not makes
1: on
3: sense. Sunday.
1: And who would? You cannot quarrel, riot, or hunt in Ohio on a Sunday.
4: Whoa. On a Sunday.
1: That's pushing it. That's pushing
5: that
1: it.
5: That is.
1: Yeah. These are loony laws, but they are the law.
4: That's good, Joe.
6: Hey, here's the Browders from up in East Tennessee.

0: And now it's time to go to the phone and talk to our good friend, Lily Isaacs.
1: Hello?
0: Hey, Lily, how you doing? This is Bill Gaither.
1: Hi, Bill. It's so great to hear your voice. Doing fine.
0: It's always great to hear your voice, and I'm not alone. I'm here with Joe Bonzel and with Gordon Moat, Gerald, Tori, and Kevin. And
2: hey,
0: Phil.
2: Hey, Lily, it's Kevin. How are you doing?
3: Hi,
2: it's
3: Lily. Lily.
4: Hi, Lily.
2: Don't you wish you were here with us?
1: Yeah.
2: you know. Hey, Lily, can you bring us something to eat?
1: I would if I knew where you were.
2: We're not very far from you.
1: Well, okay, I'll find out. I'll whip up one of my homemade dishes.
2: Yeah, we'll just come to you.
3: We're on the cloud, Lily.
2: Yes. We're at homecomingradio.com.
0: Yeah. Hey, Lily, I understand you just you were over in Hawaii and you spent some time with Terry Bradshaw. He's a big fan of the Isaacs.
1: He is. You know, it's just so amazing how that friendship just struck up. We met him, Sonia actually met him at a BMI Awards show about 4 or 5 years ago. And he walked up to her and she wanted to meet him. And he said, I am a big Bill Gaither fan. I watch the Homecoming videos. He said, I know all your songs. And that's how we started up. And he knew every song of Jake Hess and could quote scriptures that you have said on the videos. And sang songs that we all sang. So we had a wonderful time with Terry, and last year we went to Hawaii and sang at his home church and stayed in his home, and he and his wife were so gracious, and he's just a wonderful person.
0: And also on your new project, he's singing, what song does he sing with you?
1: He is. Well, he wanted to sing with the Isaacs, go figure, for such a long time. So we tried to think of something that he would know that we could do. So we did the old hymn, Great Is Thy Faithfulness. And he did a fantastic job. He flew in and he sang the song. He'd actually had knee surgery like a week before then. So he was sitting in a wheelchair, but he's doing great from that. But it was so exciting, and he did a fantastic job.
0: Well, and you know, your kids are so great, and the Isaacs are known for these three great kids. But don't let anybody kid you. The mother can still sing.
2: Hey,
1: Thank you.
0: And she sings on this song. So here are the Isaacs, yours and mine.

0: A young boy had a bone marrow match for his sister. His sister had cancer. The doctor told the boy it was a matter of life and death. After the surgery, the little boy asked the doctor how long he had to live. You see, he thought if he gave his bone marrow to let his sister live, he was going to die. But that sweet boy, having misunderstood it, did it anyway. That boy's commitment, that gives me hope.
1: Wow.
2: Good. Buddy, it's time for you and the harmonica.
1: Oh, yeah.

0: God has landed, and they're here to bury the bogus, destroy the dastardly, and triumphant truth to mankind.
1: Sure, we can do
2: that. Everybody knows our talented host has produced scores of records over the years.
3: Yes, yes.
2: One man named George Martin, with one group, produced 30 number one hits in England and 23 number one hits in the United States. Gordon.
0: The Beatles!
2: That's exactly right.
4: Yeah. George Martin was the fifth Beatles.
1: Well, we have the Oscars, the Emmys, the Doves, the Golden Globe Awards.
5: And the Hovies.
1: The winner speeches are limited to 45 seconds, theoretically. However, the longest speech was given in 1942 by actress Greer Garson. She rambled on for about 6 full minutes.
3: She should meet Bill Gaither. He can talk for an hour about any subject or about nothing.
5: For an hour.
3: This says you love Girl Scout cookies. You probably think sugar cookies are the favorites. Well, no. My favorite is the Do-Si-Dos. That's number 4.
6: That's okay. Your favorite?
3: Yeah. Number 3 is peanut butter patties.
6: That's fine.
3: Number 1, Gordon?
1: Yes.
6: Well, I don't know, but my favorite is Samoa's. What are they?
1: No. Nope. Thin mints, baby.
6: Oh, I like those too.
3: You knew that, didn't you, Tori?
1: Thin mints in the freezer. Nothing
3: We've
1: better.
3: We crushed the crazy rumors today on the Rumor Mill.
5: Oatmeal raisin wasn't that on the list?
3: No.
6: Perish. Well, they don't have that on Girl Scout.
1: Girl Scout cookie.
5: I'm out of the cookie business.
3: You and your high fiber diet.
5: Brian Free.
3: It's not.

0: I'm Brian Lester of the Lesters, and you're listening to the best of the best in gospel music right here on Bill Gaither's Homecoming Radio. Keep listening, folks.
1: Hey, let's do a little gospel music trivia. Okay. What do you say?
2: All right.
1: 33 years ago, what was the first Gaither Vocal Band song to make it into the top 10?
3: Passing the Faith Along.
1: Nope.
3: How Great Thou Art.
4: I have no idea.
1: No Other Name.
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1: And then 45 years ago, what was the number one Gaither Trio song to make it into the top 10?
4: Gaither Trio.
3: Something About That Name.
1: Something about that name.
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0: I love that song, and especially some of you maybe not have been there, but at Joey's funeral, the Isaacs and a few other singers were in front of the coffin as it came down to that old cemetery, and they laid her body to rest. Oh, let's go down to the river to pray. It was a beautiful,
1: beautiful
0: experience. Here's the Hoppers. 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
2: Hey, what male gospel singer has won either the favorite lead singer, male vocalist, or soloist award 18 times in the past 28 years?
3: Whoa.
4: Gotta be Ivan Parker.
2: Ivan Parker. Wow.
0: People love Ivan.
2: I'm telling you, people love him. I love him. He's a great guy.
0: That's sweet.
2: And here's Ivan singing a great old Dottie Rambo song that's been recorded a lot of different ways by a lot of different people. And Ivan's going to give it his very special touch right now. Mm-hmm.

0: We get many encouraging notes every week from our friends around the globe. Like these, for example.
1: Jacqueline says, I hear you on the satellite. My car thinks it's the only station it has. The songs are encouraging. The banter is delightful, and it's a bright light in a very gloomy world. Keep the joy coming. Thanks.
2: You've been traveling with us all over the country. Thanks for keeping us company. You've become our best friends. Thanks for the great music and the joy you bring. That's from Larry and Kathy.
3: Jim says, I hear you at noon. You are the brightest part of my day. You renew my strength and you give me fresh hope. And I do love the word of the day, although I'm convinced that Kevin's receiver is off the hook.
0: I love that.
4: 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I was privileged to be in the room when this young man had just written this song. Bob McKenzie said, you've got to hear this new kid. Much like, buddy, when I first met you. So I sat down and I said, let me hear what you got. He sat down and started singing this song to me with his guitar, He's Alive. I sat there with my mouth open. The theology and the poetry in Bob and his song blew my mind. So he started traveling with us every night for about 4 or 5 years doing this great song. Here is Don Francisco.

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6: salute. Hey, Bill, Gloria is cooking breakfast for supper tonight.
2: Oh, wow. So
6: we should all, can we all come
0: love
6: over?
0: Love that. Yeah. You're more than welcome.
6: Two over medium, please.
0: But let me leave you with this word of advice. For healthy teeth and bones, drink lots of milk, eat plenty of foods high in calcium, and stay away from NFL linebackers.
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1: Glad you could join us today for the Concepts of Faith broadcast. 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
2: Over in Hebrews, the second chapter, it says, He tasted death for every man. Now I ask you, did Jesus taste physical death for every man? If he did, then no man would have to die physically. But he didn't taste physical death for every man. He tasted spiritual death for every man. I'm sure it's quite controversial with some people, but I'm going to mention this here, that if you have any questions about what we've talked about, order the book, Authority in Three Worlds, because we don't have time right here to go into the whole detail, but it will prove beyond a shadow of a doubt that these things are true and that Jesus bore our sins. He became sin. He did not sin, but he became sin. Now, let's get back into this. We're here in Ephesians, the fourth chapter, where it says that Jesus, now that he ascended, what is it? But he also descended first into the lower parts of the earth. He that descended is the same also that ascended up far above all heavens, that he might fill all things. And he gave some apostles, some prophets, some evangelists, some pastors and teachers for the perfecting of the saints, for the work of the ministry, for the edifying of the body of Christ, till we all come into the unity of the faith and to the knowledge of the Son of God, unto a perfect man, unto the measure of the stature of the fullness of Christ, that we henceforth be no more children tossed to and fro, carried about by every wind of doctrine, by the sleight of men and cunning craftiness, whereby they lie in wait to deceive, but speaking the truth in love, may grow up into him in all things, which is the head, even Christ. Now notice here again, he says, speaking the truth in love, we grow up into him in all things. From whom the whole body, fitly joined together and compacted by that which every joint supplieth, according to the effectual working of the measure of every part, maketh increase of the body unto the edifying of itself in love. He's talking about the body of Christ here. Now, let's back up and take a look at this. He gave a fivefold ministry for the perfecting of the saints. Now, I'm going to say something here that not everybody agrees with. I've heard a lot of people say this, and you know, anybody can believe it the way they want to. But I don't believe it's what the Scripture is saying. They say he gave some apostles, some prophets, some evangelists, some pastors and teachers for the perfecting of the saints, for the work of the ministry. Now, I've heard a lot of people say that, well, now, he gave this fivefold ministry to perfect the saints so the saints could do all the work of the ministry. That is not what this is saying. It is not in there. Because, he goes on to say, for the edifying of the body of Christ. Now, who's going to edify, build up the body of Christ? Is it the body of Christ? No. No. It's the fivefold ministry. It is for the work. And if you look in the other translations and in the Amplified and so on, it'll verify this. Now, you know, you could take that apart and say, well, it looks like that might be what he's saying. But when you get down here, that is not what he's saying. The fivefold ministry, for the perfecting of the saints, for the work of the ministry. Who does the work of the ministry? I mean, I don't know anybody that's doing my teaching for me. I do it myself. I don't know any layman that does the pastoring for the pastor. He does it himself. I don't know any layman that does the work of a prophet. It's not his calling. So he's talking about here that these fivefold ministries do the work of the ministry of edifying the body of Christ. And it's very true that the body of Christ then goes out and has a ministry of sharing the gospel. Certainly we all have a part in the ministry. But I think sometimes there's been kind of wanting to pass the buck. You know, I'm going to teach you and you go do all the work. But that is not what this scripture is saying. It says, till we all come to the unity of the faith, to the knowledge of the Son of God, unto a perfect man, unto the measure of the stature of the fullness of Christ. Now, if we're going to stop and say that the fivefold ministry is for the perfecting of the saints, then they're going to do all the rest of this, then, you know, it really doesn't make a whole lot of sense. That we henceforth be no more children tossed to and fro and carried about by every wind of doctrine, sleight of men, cunning craftiness, whereby the lying wait to deceive. No, the fivefold ministry is what God has ordained to edify, build up, and put together the body of Christ. And that's what he's talking about here as you read on down. From whom the whole body fitly joined together. How is it joined together? Compacted by that which every joint supplieth. That which we have a part in. Every member. We are members of the body of Christ in particular. Every person is a part of the body of Christ. And you know, Jesus said something concerning John the Baptist. He said that there's not a greater prophet born of a woman than John the Baptist. But he said, he that is least in the kingdom of God is greater than he. Now that's strong. See, John the Baptist wasn't a born-again man. But when you're born again, become a new creature in Christ, you have access to things John the Baptist didn't have access to. And he said, not a greater prophet has been born of a woman. But he said, concerning you and me, the body of Christ, that he that's least in the kingdom of God is greater than he. Now, let's back up and look just a little bit at this fivefold ministry. I heard Tom Unhill say something the other day. He shared it with me. I want to share it with you. You remember David went out to slay Goliath. Now, David is a type of God. And you notice that he began to say what he's going to do, said it five times before he did it. Wasn't that what God said about Satan? Said the seed of the woman bruised the head of the serpent. I mean, God would tell Satan what he's going to do and just do it anyway. Say it first. Always said it first. David picked up five stones out of the brook. Those stones had been washed and tumbled in the water until they were smooth and had been polished and had been prepared for this job. He says there's no doubt about it. Those stones represent the fivefold ministry. And it didn't take but one of them to kill the giant. But they were tumbled into water. See, that by the washing of the water of the Word. Now you're clean through the Word we have spoken unto you. I'm like Tom. You know, God had to be God to write a book like this, where everything that happened was a type and a shadow of things to come. Hallelujah. I have to tell you, that excites me. But now for the perfecting of the saints, for the work of the ministry, the fivefold ministry, apostles, prophets, evangelists, pastors, and teachers. Now you hear somebody say once in a while, well, you know, God sends sickness sometime to teach us something. And you know, God sent this car wreck, or I broke my arms, God's teaching me something. Well, now, I don't see anywhere in here where it says that God has a sixfold ministry. And one of them is wrecks and problems that'll teach and perfect the body of Christ. If that were true, then we should have had a sign up out here tonight saying, come here, Charles Capps. He operates in one of the fivefold ministries as a teacher. He's going to give some sickness, some disease, some athlete's foot, and some cancer for the perfecting of the saints. Well, that's ridiculous, isn't it? No, the fivefold ministry is what perfects the saints. God is not using the devil and his work to perfect the saints. I don't know how I got on that, but it needs to be said. Because I've had people say, in fact, I want to just relate a story. I had a woman one time come to the book table, and I'd spoken in a convention and preached along this line about the same thing. She said, well, I know God made me have this car wreck. That's the reason I'm in this wheelchair. I said, no, God didn't make you have the car wreck. Oh, yeah, I know he did, too. And I'm paralyzed. If I wasn't paralyzed, I'd have to work. And if I had to work, I couldn't write this book. And God wanted me to write this book. I was afraid to ask her what the title was. But I'll guarantee you it had something to do with suffering. I said, you're already healed. You just don't know it. It's God's will that you be well in life. And oh, she tuned up and bawled a little. But, you know, I was as nice as I could be, but you got to quote the word. And so she went off kind of in a huff. But in the next service, Jerry Savelle was teaching. And a little bit, I heard a roar go up inside. I was still out at the book table. And I said, what's going on in there? They said, some lady, Jerry said, get up and act on your faith. Some lady got up out of her wheelchair and pushed it down front. And it was that lady that was at the book table. So see, the knowledge of truth will set you free. See, the devil held her in bondage for years. She'd been in a wheelchair for 2 years, thinking that it was the will of God when it wasn't. She thought it was perfecting her, but it wasn't. And when she found out the truth, she got set free. Thank God. Now, I want us to go to Philippians chapter 2, verse 5. Let this mind be in you, which was also in Christ Jesus, who being in the form of God, thought it not robbery to be equal with God, but made himself of no reputation, took upon him the form of a servant, and was made in the likeness of men. And being found in the fashion of a man, he humbled himself, became obedient to death, even the death of the cross. Wherefore God has highly exalted him, given him a name that's above every name, that at the name of Jesus every knee should bow, things in heaven, things in earth, and things under the earth. Now we know that things don't have knees. He's talking about beings. Beings in heaven, beings in earth, beings under the earth. Now, I looked at this for years and I thought, well, isn't that great? You know, every knee will bow to Jesus. But did you notice it didn't say it bow to Jesus? It said it'll bow to the name of Jesus. And he gave us his name to use. We have authority. Not only are we citizens of two worlds, we have authority in three worlds. From this right here, you can see that. The name of Jesus, at the name of Jesus, every knee shall bow. Beings in heaven, beings in earth, beings under the earth.
3: 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So if you have the book Authority in Three Worlds, you have this one. 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In this book, we talk about authority and the dominion that God gave mankind. 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Let me read you some of the titles. Chapter 1 is Man Under Authority. God gave man dominion. Read Genesis chapter 1. 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We're created in the image of God and his likeness. 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Well, when you understand that, it'll help you. 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Until tomorrow, this is Charles Capps reminding you that the enemy is defeated, God is exalted, and Jesus is coming soon.
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4: John Osteen is next. We're going to hear a portion of message number 2 in a series of messages on the overall subject of understanding the origin and work of demon powers. The specific title of this particular message in the series is The Mystery of Iniquity. Here is Pastor John Osteen.
5: He was an angel. Look up here, would you please? One of the mighty archangels, the covering cherub. And now that he's fallen, the Bible says he transforms himself into an angel of light. And the Bible talks about Satan's ministers, and Satan has ministers on the earth today, and they're in some churches. It talks about doctrines of demons. See, just like there's a real church, there's a false church. Just like there are real God-called ministers, there are Satan-inspired ministers. And they go under the name of Christian. I was watching a panel of people on television the other day, ministers, so-called ministers of the gospel. I could hardly believe my ears. They didn't believe anything like you and I believe. They believed in total liberty. Those ministers who minister in local churches in America said that if you find a child around 9 or 10, 11 years old that has a tendency toward homosexuality, you should encourage that. I heard it with my own ears. And I don't have time to tell you the blasphemous things these men said. One young girl, about 22 years old, stood up and said, well, if you're the kind of people that are leading our churches and are spiritual, what's going to happen to the world? Right. See, they are ministers of Satan. They deny the power of God. They're doctrines of demons. They approve uncleanness. They say it's all right to live abnormal. It's all right to live loose. It's all right to get involved in various things that are of the occult. That's what they teach, doctrines of demons. You better say thank God for Lakewood. There are satanic churches today, and I'm not talking about those that are going under Satan worship. Those are not near as dangerous because we know who they are. It's the ones who claim to belong to Jesus, who live and are yield themselves to the devil. And you know, I don't ever say much about it, but you know it's wrong to kill little babies before they're born. You know that. Now, if you've had an abortion, don't let the devil, you know, drive you crazy over it. What's done's done. I'm not one to get out and be in all these marches and all of that, but we know when that little life comes in into the body, we should nourish it. Don't anybody here ever think about doing anything with your little baby except having it be born. Sure, the devil is a murderer. He'd like for you to kill that little baby. Everybody shout, I'm not going to do it. Notice here, in Ezekiel 28, verse 11, moreover, the word of the Lord came unto me, saying, son of man, take up a lamentation upon the king of Tyrus. Now, of course, it's more than the earthly king. It goes beyond him. And say unto him, thus saith the Lord, thou sealest up the sun, full of wisdom. Now, he's talking about Satan. You seal up the sum. You're full of wisdom and perfect in beauty. Put your finger there and look up here. You know beauty can be a curse. I don't have to worry too much about that myself. But you know somebody who's handsome, tall, dark, and handsome? Like Kenny Rogers, he fits all three of them. Stand up, Kenny, so they can see what I'm talking about. He's tall, he's dark, and he's handsome. I mean, now, Kenny, he's going to have to be careful because the devil's going to come and say, man, you're sure good looking. Beauty in a woman or a man, the devil will trap you in that. course, me and A.C. Sorrell, we never have any trouble, especially him. I want to wake up, A.C. The devil, do you see, he was full of wisdom and perfect in beauty. Now notice verse 13. You have been in where? Where? I can't hear you. Well, there's nobody in the Garden of Eden except God and Adam and Eve and one other critter. What's his name? You have been in Eden. So that identifies exactly who it is. You have been in Eden, the garden of God. Every precious stone was your covering. The sardis, the topaz, the diamond, the beryl, the onyx, the jasper, the sapphire, the emerald, the carbuncle, the gold, the workmanship of your tabrets and your pipes were prepared in the day that you were created. You are the anointed cherub that covereth. And I have set thee so. Thou wast upon the holy mountain of God. You have walked up and down in the midst of the stones of fire. You were perfect in your ways from the day you were created until iniquity was found in you. Verse 17. Your heart was lifted up because of your beauty. You have corrupted your wisdom by the reason of your brightness. I will cast you to the ground. I will lay you before kings, and they will behold you. Verse 19, and all that know you among the people shall be astonished at you. They shall, and you shall be a terror. My margin says terrors, and shall never be anymore. God's going to make an end of him eventually, but he shall be called terror. Do you know when you get close to the devil and he gets close to you, you feel that terror? God is saying, I'm going to make you the personification of fear. When you feel the devil, you're going to feel terror. God said, I cast you out. You are the one in that garden. I want you to turn to Isaiah chapter 14. Are you getting some good out of this? Isaiah chapter 14. In verse 12. How art thou fallen from heaven, O Lucifer? And Lucifer means day star. How art thou fallen from heaven, O Lucifer, son of the morning? So evidently he fell from heaven. How, why are you fallen from heaven, O Lucifer, son of the morning? How art thou cast down that did weaken the nations? He not only weakens nations now, but he probably weakened the nations that were here that he dominated maybe for centuries and centuries and aeons. I don't know. How? Why are you fallen from heaven? Look at verse 13. Here's why he fell. For you have said in your heart, I will ascend unto heaven. I will exalt my throne above the stars. Well, if he was going up to heaven, that means he was under the heaven. He's down here on earth. If he's going up above the stars, it means he was under the stars. But he said, I'm going up. He's down here on this earth. He had a position you and I would maybe never know anything about until we get to heaven. Maybe God has worlds where people, creatures like him rule. Maybe you and I will rule over a world or a universe one day. Who knows? We are sons and daughters of the Most High God. But he evidently had charge of this earth. And he said, it's not enough that I got this earth. It's not enough I'm the covering cherub. It's not enough that I'm beautiful. It's not enough that I'm full of wisdom. I'm going to do something. I'm going to rise up. I'm going up. I'm going to ascend under the heaven. I will exalt my throne. Evidently he had a throne. You understand, this says Satan had a throne. He ruled. I'm going to exalt my throne above the stars of God or the other angels of God. I will sit also upon the mount of the congregation in the sides of the north. That's where God's throne is. I will ascend above the heights and the clouds. See, he was under the clouds. I will be like the Most High. In other words, I'm going to take God's place. That's exactly what he's going to try to do in the end time. He'll sit in the temple of God convincing people that he is God. Great lying signs and wonders he'll produce and call fire out of heaven. Folks, we better listen to this, because we're living in a day when all this is going to be consummated. I'm going to be like the Most High. I'm going to take God's throne from him. Yet you shall be brought down to hell. Thank God we know where the devil's going to end up. In the lake of fire. Yet you shall be brought down to hell, the grave, to the sides of the pit. They that see thee shall narrowly look upon you and consider you, saying, is this the person, the creature that made the earth to tremble and did shake kingdoms, that made the world a what? Made the world a wilderness and destroyed the cities thereof and opened, had no mercy on his prisoners. Is this the little creature that fell from heaven? Is this the one that shook the kingdoms? In eternity, they're going to look at him and say, is this the one? Is this the one I was afraid of? Is this the one that I thought was going to drive me out of my mind? This poor little old hairy creature sitting here. I want you to notice his fall made the world a wilderness. I want you to notice his fall brought chaos to the world. That devil is the god of this world right now. And he's going to drag everybody he can down to hell with him. Close your Bibles and listen to this scripture. And you hath he made alive. Salvation is being made alive. And you hath he made alive who were dead. Say, I was dead. Spiritually. But I'm made alive. Okay, and now you hath he made alive who were dead in trespasses and sins, where in times past you walked according to the course of this world, according to the prince of the power of the air, that's the devil, who now works in the children of disobedience. He's working in every lost man, every lost woman. When I was living in the world, and I was coming home from that nightclub in South Fort Worth, Texas, lost and undone without God. You know who was living in me? The devil was living in me and prompting my actions. Now, I wasn't even possessed, neither are you. But he works in the children of disobedience. And when you're disobedient to God, he can get in you again. May not possess you, but he'll sure get in you. Disobedience is an open door and a welcome mat set out there to say, welcome, Mr. Devil. You're on dangerous ground when you're in disobedience. But he works in the children of disobedience. That's why many of you people say, well, I tell you, I wish I could get out of this church. Man, this is boring to me. I don't like this. Because, you see, the devil's working inside.
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0: Today is Wednesday, June 24th, sunrise in Amarillo this morning, 6:33. Our lowest temperature this morning is expected to be in the mid to upper 60s. Today, high temperature forecast to be mid 90s, east wind 10 to 15 miles per hour. Tomorrow, high temperature about 101. On Friday, high temperature about 100 degrees.
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7: His story explains why we fight. We're going to be talking about this issue on Faith and Freedom. I'm Matt Staver, founder and chairman of Liberty Counsel. Joining me is Holly Mead.
3: You know, a little background story on this. You know, we recently interviewed one of our former clients, actually, Dr. Christopher Rosick, who is a counselor, a therapist in California. And even though the Childs case was overturned recently at the Supreme Court regarding the counseling bans, they are still under threat for what these activists are trying to do to these counselors.
7: Yeah, we'll explain a little bit more about that later. The Childs versus Salazar case at the United States Supreme Court struck down these counseling bans in Colorado, which has implications for the other 86 outside of Colorado. There were 86 of those still remaining. There were over 100, but we struck down 20 three of those.
3: But that victory has an impact on all of those other
7: It has an impact on all of them, but they're not giving up. So we'll talk about what the next step is in this litigation. But this is an example of why we continue to fight. 2024, Miles Yardley was once known in the world of high fashion simply as Salome. He discovered the cross-sex hormones he had been on since age 15 had given him a brain tumor. When Miles, formerly called Salome, wanted to go back to being Miles, no doctors would help him. So the doctors, the counselors, they were all ready to present to him all these cross-sex hormones, other kinds of surgeries. But when Salome decided to now, you know, not go down that path anymore and just be identified as who he was, Miles Yardley, now, the same people were nowhere there to help. In fact, in New York, where he built his career, and in California, where he lives now, therapists were unlawfully banned from using Christian counseling to help patients like Miles. Even when the U.S. Supreme Court ruled such laws are unconstitutional, these states are choosing to defy the high court. We'll talk about that a little bit later. But by all accounts, Miles Yardley was a late bloomer by age 15. He wasn't interested in girls or boys, yet because he was interested in music and dance, kids began accusing him of being gay or transgendered.
3: Yeah, and that's also kind of a sign that pushes people toward that lifestyle. And of course, now he became in the fashion world. Unfortunately, that is also predominantly in there too.
7: Yeah, so Miles said, quote, "I had not questioned my own identity before other people started asking me questions and putting that on me." He had questions. His mother took him to a doctor after just two short visits. The doctor convinced the reluctant mother to put him on puberty blockers and cross-sex hormones.
3: And see, we see that happening so often with these young kids that are troubled, or maybe they think they're a little odd, or they get bullied in school, and then they get pushed down that LGBT road because they're trying to conform and try to be accepted.
7: Yeah, and so no one told Miles or his mother about the incredible risk behind those drugs. He just wanted to be accepted. Mm-hmm. He didn't identify as homosexual or gay, but you have to be careful about the kind of words that you say. You know, the Bible speaks a lot about words. They have power. James says that with our mouth we bless and we curse. And it says it's inappropriate for a well to produce fresh water and salt water at the same time. It produces one or the other. So the mouth should always be blessing, not cursing. So be careful with what you say. It's the words that were being told him that were false, and he began to believe them.
3: Mm-hmm.
7: And so he began to question who he really was. So he goes to a doctor, and they say, well, we'll put you on puberty blockers and cross-sex hormones. All will be well. By 2024, Miles had developed a brain tumor, which has long been linked to cross-sex hormones. A 2018 Dutch study published about this and said, quote, cross-sex hormone treatment is associated with a higher risk of brain tumors, is a medical word for that, and also benign tumor of the pituitary gland in trans women,
3: which are men,
7: pretending to be women, and in other areas, trans men.
3: In other words, women.
7: Women who are pretending to be
3: right
7: men. It's kind of confusing.
3: Let's just say it for what it is, right?
7: So now the scales have fallen from Miles' eyes, and he began to realize, quote, I realize that I'm hurting myself. I'm poisoning myself, he said. I'm sterilizing myself. He continues on to say, the normal things that bring meaning to normal people's lives, I'm shut off from because I can't have children in this state. I can't do the normal things that bring normal people meaning, close quote.
3: That's not who God created him to be.
7: Now, so he also realized that hormones had negatively impacted his mental health. He says, quote, I was really crazy on the hormones. I was mentally unstable and cognitively impaired, and generally fatigued, tired, not strong at all in ways that I'm only now coming to really understand, close quote. This is why we fight. His story is why we fight. So Miles decided to, quote, detransition, basically to try to undo the damage that he did to his body.
3: To be the man that he was created to be.
7: Yeah, and to re-embrace the man that God created him to be, mm-hmm. As a boy, as a man. But it wasn't an easy road. Doctors didn't know what to do with him. Those that tried to push him down this road, they abandoned him. They were nowhere to be found. Or perhaps they didn't want to do anything because it would acknowledge that what they said was wrong. Helping him return to his God-given state would be an admission that their advice was horribly wrong. So just as disheartening, Christian change counseling in both states, New York as well as California, were banned up until this year when the Child's Decision struck down the law in Colorado. Now, Liberty Counsel, we won the very first cases striking down these laws in Florida. In two cases, challenging Boca Raton and Palm Beach County, and then also challenging Tampa/Hillsborough County, where they had these identical bans, all of which started in California in 2012, where we began the litigation at the very beginning of these bans.
3: Yeah, we went all the way to the appeals court and won those, and so now those counties cannot ban Christian counselors from helping these minors.
7: Yeah, so now that these laws are unconstitutional and people like Miles can get the kind of counsel that they need, states like Colorado and most recently California are so blind to this LGBTQ agenda that they're not willing to stand down. They can't have the laws that say from the state, from the government's position, that they will, through regulation, revoke your license if you give this kind of counsel to help somebody overcome unwanted same-sex attractions, behaviors, or gender confusion. They can't do that because the Supreme Court said that that was a violation of the First Amendment. So what they're doing now, what Colorado recently did, is pass a law that would say individuals would have the right to sue and they would remove the statute of limitations so that you could go back in time. Individuals would have the right to sue people who they say actually harmed them because there's a presumption that this kind of counseling, helping someone to change, is harmful. So this now is a new approach that we're going to have to contend with, because that could also, like the previous laws, intimidate counselors into silence because people are going to get set up by these frivolous lawsuits.
3: But keep in mind, this is a billion-dollar industry. So you see the bottom line. They're lining their pockets, harming these children, but they want to keep pushing these puberty blockers and medical mutilating surgeries, all of this to line their pockets. These so-called doctors do not want to stop doing this.
7: So Miles said, quote, gays and trans are the same thing. And this is what he means. Both result from an original trauma to your gender that can be healed, close quote. Miles is someone who is experiencing freedom. But the freedom is through this horrendous road that he has traveled with this false ideology and malpractice kind of counsel that he received from doctors and counselors. These doctors, these counselors that are providing this kind of abuse to minors or anyone, they need to ultimately be held accountable.
3: And praise God, he's found a Christian counselor and he's seeking help.
7: That's why we fight. That's why we continue to fight and defend against these laws that hurt, damage, and continue to wrap chains around people. Our mission is to set the captives free. For more information, go to Liberty Counsel's website, lc.org.
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8: We hear the words fool and foolish often enough that it's easy to lose sight of their true meaning. A verse in the book of Proverbs makes it clear, the way of a fool is right in his own eyes. In other words, a fool is a person who refuses to heed the moral advice of those who are wiser. A fool does what he wants in spite of the pain it causes him and others. From the Bible's perspective, the fool is a person who refuses to listen to God's counsel or warnings. But the wise person is the one who submits his reasoning to God. This is David Jeremiah encouraging you to get on the road to new life. 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

Hello there, everybody. I'm Ricky File, and this is a program I call Keys to Kingdom Living. I'm glad you're listening. I'm going to teach some more on God's plan for man. Right now, we're in a particular section of Brother Dake's book, his study book, his textbook on the subject of God's plan for man. We're in a supplement section of the book, supplement number 9, where he dealt with satanic opposition and mistaken ideas among Christians. I've been reading and commenting about this particular subject, mistaken ideas that Christians have. We'll continue that in this program. I'm using the Dake book, God's Plan for Man, and we're looking at these fallacies or mistaken ideas that Christians have. And one of the ones I was talking about in the last program was the idea that so many Christians have that the bad things that happen to you, whether it be a horrible sickness or some kind of tragedy, that it's always with the permission of God, that God would not permit the devil to attack or afflict someone that is a child of God without giving his special permission. Now that is a fallacy, and that will defeat you. That could possibly put you in an early grave, cause you all kinds of troubles to believe that fallacy. Because to believe that is to believe that God is the one that desires the sickness or the calamity. And people open the door for these things to happen, and then when they happen, they think it's God that wanted it to happen. And so they don't put up resistance to it because they don't want to be resisting God. The fallacy part is partly true, says Dake, in that God does permit men to be afflicted with bodily pain by Satan to hide pride from man. But this permission does not mean that God is the cause of the sickness. The foolishness, sin, and pride of man and breaking some natural or spiritual law is the cause of sickness. You see, he's got a great point there. Sickness is not something that's related to the will of God. Even the permissive will of God. See, the only sense in which God permits it is that you or I cause it through not knowing enough or not acting on what we know. Sometimes disobedience, sometimes in breaking of a natural law. You cannot continuously put poison into your physical body for years and years and years without it causing a negative consequence. The bodies are usually pretty resilient for a while until you abuse it too much. I had an uncle once that was in a lot of pain and in the hospital, and he was suffering from I don't know what all. He had been a drunkard in his earlier years, had gotten into a lot of fights in those years, and his life was a mess back in those days, but he got off of alcohol, and I prayed with him one night. He received the Lord, and he went, 25 years, I guess, something like that, 20-something years, without ever drinking again. But then here he was just before he died. He was in a hospital and he was hurting so bad. And he would tell me, it's just that he thought he was being punished by God for, I guess he did, for the lifestyle he had used. I tried to tell him, God's not mad at you. God's not doing this to you. But you know what? The truth of the matter is, it was the

start making changes, and I can start taking different courses of action. See, a lot of people don't realize the danger that they're putting their physical body in by a lot of the stuff that they eat. And there's people that's got the information, but some people, they don't want the information. They think they're just free in the Lord, free, and that means they're free to eat anything they want. Well, you may rethink that. The devil is the direct power, wrote Dake, in executing this law of reaping upon men the ills that they have sown. God permits the affliction simply because he does not directly break his own law of sowing and reaping. He permits it simply because he doesn't step in to definitely act to keep Satan from carrying out his work in men. Doesn't mean it's the will of God. It is not the will of God for men to get in these kind of troubles. And if sin had not entered, all men would have remained sinless and healthy. If all men would submit to God, they would be made free from sin and sickness. And this is the very truth God's trying to teach men in the story of Job and other similar examples in the scripture. This is what he promised in hundreds of promises. This is what he sent Jesus to die for. This is what he will manifest by anyone and everyone who will come to him through Jesus, and I would add, in faith and submission to him. Trouble today, said Dake, with true Christians who are made sick is that of failure to understand that they're being directly attacked by the devil, and they need to have faith in God to heal them. Almost every one of them has no consciousness of any definite sin committed or any rebellion against any part of the will of God. Such sickness is plainly a direct attack of Satan, and all that is needed is a vigorous refusal on the part of the Christian to stay sick and to tolerate the work of the devil. You see, a lot of Christians, they don't even know that sickness is the work of the devil. They think that somehow or another it's related to the Lord and his will. And you need to get in the Word and find out these things that I'm teaching you. And realize that when you take a vigorous stand against sickness, you're not standing against God. If you were, then it would be against God for you to take medicine, for you to go to the pharmacy and get something to treat yourself, or to go to the doctor. It would be against the will of God to get well that way too. If he doesn't want you well, he doesn't want you well that way either. So you need to wise up to these things. It is good to put up a vigorous fight against the devil. You're not fighting God. Quit laying the blame on God. And some people, they've said, well, I'm not blaming him exactly. Well, you are when you say, well, I don't know why he permitted it, but there has to be a purpose. Well, that's blaming him. Learn to cooperate with God against the devil by means of the gospel. And you can experience the deliverance God has for you. God's permission for some to be sick should not even enter your mind. If you know that you have disobeyed, if you know you've disobeyed, take care of that. Repent of that. Confess that to God. And then start thanking God for your healing and receive your healing and thank God for your healing. But to sit there and think, well, for some reason, I don't know why, but God permitted this. Well, if you don't know of any sin in your life, you could seek God and say, Lord, show me if I am missing it and where I am so I can correct that. But put up a vigorous fight against the devil. The trouble is not so much with the idea of him giving permission as much as it is their will to submit to the sickness. Are you willing to not submit to the sickness? If you want to be healed, then do what God tells you to do. Learn to rebuke Satan and take a stand against the work of the devil. Make corrections in your life if there's some corrections that need to be made. Some people may need to make some corrections in their diet or something else that they're doing. There may be some things that are very harmful in your diet that might not be in somebody else's. Don't just say, oh, well, the Lord sanctifies it.

0: Let's be a little wiser than that. Let us learn to yield to God and believe the gospel and listen to God when he gives you direction, because he'll give you direction if you listen. There's no excuse for defeat on the part of any child of God, because Jesus came to give life and give it more abundantly. God is your deliverer. One of the things that Brother Dake says in this book is that the whole Christian world is full of false concepts about God and his truth. Men who are in error of any kind are hindered in their spiritual growth, and they so often become autocratic, proud, fanatical. In their lives before others, they don't act right until some calamity strikes them to dispel their false ideas. Men must, in the beginning of their Christian experience, recognize that demons are real and they can deceive honest believers. I hear people teaching sometimes, especially on this hyper-grace doctrine that's so popular these days, and they'll use some scriptures and they'll put their spin on it. They're not presenting the accuracy of the scripture. They're putting their own interpretation of what it's saying when it's not really saying what they said it said. I give you some examples, but I'm running low on time, and I don't have them in front of me right now specifically. I'd give them to you out of my head. I would rather give them to you from having some written material in front of me so I could quote some of these that are doing this false teaching accurately. I want to quote them accurately. There's a lot of deception going on these days, and we need to pay attention to the real Word of God and listen to what the Word actually says. If somebody's telling you that you don't have to really focus on living right, you don't have to be concerned about that, obedience is not something that you need to be consumed with, then you need to walk away from those people real quick. I can tell you right now, they are teaching false things, and they're twisting the scriptures that they do use. Because there's plenty of scriptures to tell you you've got to live right as a child of God. As a child of God, you have the grace and power of God in your life to live right. All right, well, I read a lot from this book today, but that last part I added. And if you would like to have the book, it's...
1: I'm interrupting this recording at this point to announce that the Dake family decided to shut down their publishing company and have transferred the rights to Dake's products to a different ministry. The ministry now handling those products, including the God's Plan for Man book, sells those books online for $47 plus shipping. We have been able to make an arrangement with them, enabling us to offer the book to you for $45, including shipping. 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

0: Today is Wednesday, June 24th, sunrise in Amarillo this morning, 6:33. Our lowest temperature this morning is expected to be in the mid to upper 60s. Today, high temperature forecast to be mid-90s, east wind 10 to 15 miles per hour. Tomorrow, high temperature about 101. On Friday, high temperature about 100 degrees.
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1: It's His blood that qualifies you to escape the wrath of God. It's His blood that remits your sin and redeems you. It's His blood that heals you. It's His blood that gives you a sound mind. It's His blood that keeps you out of that spirit of fear and timidity. It's His blood that qualifies you to be a partaker of this great inheritance I'm talking to you about. Praise God. Now, once you know that, then I'm qualified. Say that out loud. I'm qualified. By God. By the blood. See, if you'll know that, then every lie of the enemy that tries to come your way to rob you of this great inheritance, you have the answer already that you can bring down. Can bring down and quench that with that shield of faith. Let me just tell you this. The shield of faith is words that come out of your mouth. Because faith is released by words first. Faith is action. So if you're going to have the shield of faith, Paul talking about in Ephesians, you know, the shield of faith, our armor, it quenches every fiery dart of the enemy. The only way you're going to be able to do that is to speak the word. So when the devil comes to you and says, you're not qualified, you've made too many mistakes, you're not worthy of this inheritance, you say, no, I'm qualified by God. I'm qualified by the blood of Jesus. That's why I'm qualified. Praise God. And you know what happens? Are you ready for this? There went that fiery dart that gets you all bothered. Oh, I'm not worthy. Oh, you're qualified. This is Bible, folks. This is Bible. You're qualified. Say it. I'm qualified. Woo, praise God. Now all you got to do is live in a way worthy of the price that's been paid. Come on. Live a life worthy of the price that was paid. How do we do that? It starts by taking what's ours. That's part of doing this. Jesus paid a great price to qualify you. Now, you, by faith, you rise up and you take what rightfully belongs to you. Look at Colossians 3 here in our waning moments today. Colossians chapter 3. One more time, say it out loud. Thank God for the word. Colossians chapter 3, verse 23. And whatever you do, do it heartily. In other words, with all your heart. As to the Lord and not to men. See, this is why we've made this our motto for our sports program at ACS. People all the time, well, sports are not important. And you're right, compared to God. But you know what? As a young person in particular, you can learn some things through sports that set you up for your life. Yeah. Amen. Amen. Because I'll tell you right now, especially team sports, because in team, what you do affects everyone. What they do affects you. If they show up and they don't play with all their heart, that affects you. Come on, somebody. Now, if I'm running any kind of business, and any leader would tell you this, they want everyone, all their team there with all their heart. I mean, if you're a bank teller, you need to be there with all your heart. If you're cooking barbecue, you need to be there with all your heart. If you're serving tables, you're there with all your heart. And it's amazing how God will prosper you when you do that, because you're there because your eye is on Him, not your boss. Boss man may be having a bad day. You don't control him, you control you. Well, they did me wrong. They did me dirty. They treated me this way. They're nitpicking every little thing. Hey, hush. Do it as unto God then. Serve as unto God with all your heart. And to my point, if you get on the volleyball court, which by the way, our girls' volleyball team is pretty good. They won their district. They only had one team to play, but that's okay. We tried to be independent from that, but they beat that team. And now they're going to be in the playoffs, and I'm believing they're going to do well. But you know how I know they're going to do well? If they play with all their heart. Doesn't matter if you win or lose, if you played with all your heart. You could win a game, and if you didn't play with all your heart, there's a problem. There's a young man, I will not name him because I don't want to embarrass him, but he's a great young man, won all kinds of awards. But there was one particular game that we played against a player that was his size, athletic ability. I said, you better look out. This guy, he's your size. He's athletic. He said, I got this. I said, whoa, I ain't seen this side of you, brother. We got in the game and he wasn't joking around. He scored 30-something points, 20-something rebounds. I said, what got into you? And you know what he said? He said, a girl ticked me off. I said, who was it? I wanted to tick you off every game. Because that's the potential you had playing with all your heart. She ticked me off. I'm going to show her what's up. Now, I could relate to that, especially if I'm a 17-year-old young man. I'd probably be like the same. But my whole point is, when we're serving God, let's be honest. Be honest with ourselves. Did we praise God today with all our hearts? I didn't. Because with all my heart, might have thrown my jacket off. Might have been like, what's wrong with Pastor? He's dancing. That song's not even a dancing song, Pastor. Because the truth of the matter is this. We actually hold back a lot of times on God. I'm not saying this for you to feel bad. I'm telling on myself even. And in fact, there's a lot of men that made it to heaven, a lot of men that are godly men, but there's one, it's written about that he danced till his coat came off. And you know his name. You know his name, don't you? Yeah. We know a lot of other things he did, but we know one thing, he praised God with everything he had. With everything he had. So here's the whole point. You go to the Christian school here. Yeah, we challenge you on this verse. Do that with all your heart, because it's practice, so that when you come to church, when you're married, when you're training children, when you're working your job, you do it with all your heart. You're not half-hearted. Nothing's worse than half-hearted service to the King. Whatever you do, do it heartily as to the Lord and not to men. See, I didn't come to preach so that you amen me. I love the amens, but I came so that the Lord is pleased with this message. Whatever you do, do it heartily as unto the Lord and not unto men. Because why? This affects your inheritance. Look, knowing that from the Lord you will receive the reward of the inheritance. I saw that and I said, I've been on that verse preaching to the sports teams and the coaches and all them. This is our motto. This is what we're doing. But then I read that next verse and I said, this is connected to our inheritance. That's what I love about the Word of God. Because I always would say the part, our reward comes from Him, but the reward is what? The inheritance. What a reward. What a reward. For you serve the Lord Christ. Don't ever forget this. You serve your provider. When people sign up in the army, they do not have to provide their own tanks. Go sign up in the Air Force. What if you have to bring your own F-16? You're going to have a problem, aren't you? And you know what they do? They take care of you. They take care of you. That's part of it. Because they're going to take care of the training. You sign up in God's army, which you did when you surrendered to Him, whether you realize it or not. You sign up for a lifelong commitment. This ain't no 4 years and you get out. This is, you're here for life, praise God. And you're serving Him. And now every single thing you do it with all your heart as unto the Lord. That doesn't mean everything you're doing is like this all the time. Because what if you're cutting hair and then you do it with excellence, right? Are you listening? What if you're an eye doctor? What do? You do it with excellence, right? You see what I'm saying? Some things you do, you're playing the piano. That doesn't mean, and hopefully this isn't on, but, oh, it is. That doesn't mean you just slam the keys. That's okay. You can turn it up. That's okay. But I'm just saying, imagine Sabrina gets up here and is leading and she just, no, she plays pretty, a lot prettier than me. Is it on? Now I want it on. I want to play the only song I know. I haven't done this in a while. Y'all ready? Let me see.

0: That's all I know. I used to know Dolly Deer, Sandman's Near, but I don't know that one anymore. I just did that with all my heart. That's the only song I know. And that's my point. If all you know is one thing, then do that with all your heart. This is why somebody said, you still wear a suit on Sunday? Now, when they ask you like that, you know what that means. You're crazy for wearing a suit. They just don't say those words. Yeah, I just have this thing. I want to do it with all my heart as unto the Lord. I want to pick the nicest clothes I have, not my shorts and t-shirt. That's just me. But if shorts and t-shirts is your best, wear that until God provides more. The whole point is you're in with all your heart at whatever level you're at. Amen. Knowing what? That from the Lord you will receive the reward of the inheritance. When you understand the reward of the inheritance promised to those in Christ, you realize that whatever you do, you should do it with all of your might. Yes. And I want to say this, full-hearted effort reveals the character of someone that will receive the inheritance. Yes. I want to say that again, full-hearted effort reveals the character of someone that will receive the inheritance that's been promised. I'm going to say it a third time. Full-hearted effort reveals the character of someone that will receive the inheritance. This inheritance is not reserved for the weak, but rather the meek, the warrior in spirit, the one that will take God at his word and refuse to back up from this word. Jesus said it like this in Matthew 11 as I close today. Matthew 11. Verse 12, from the days of John the Baptist until now, the kingdom of heaven suffers violence, and the violent take it by force. Take the kingdom. It's what belongs to you. Jesus paid for it. You didn't deserve it, but you might as well take it anyway. You might as well take it anyway because it's available. It's available. And where does it start? Repenting of your sins. Turning. Calling upon the name of the Lord Jesus Christ. Today is that day. I'm turning from sin. Praise the Lord. Thank you, Jesus. Praise God. Well, Lord, we love you. We thank you. And we give you praise. I want to pray the Lord would strengthen you. And that you'd continue to walk out the repentant lifestyle and continue to walk in what he has provided for you. Will you let me pray for you? Now you can bow your head and close your eyes. Father, I thank you for every one of these believers in this room. Strengthen them, Lord, with your mighty hand. Speak to them, Lord, your word. They will listen and they'll be doers of the word. I believe in Jesus' name. Thank you for that, Father. Now, Lord, I thank you that we will continue to live out this repentant lifestyle, pleasing you in all of our ways, living with all of our heart as unto you, Lord. And I thank you that on our mind is our great inheritance. Help us see the reality of that through the eyes of the Holy Spirit. Thank you for the down payment of the Holy Spirit. And thank you for his working and his moving and his ministry in our lives. We yield ourselves to you right now. Just stand to your feet and raise your hands to heaven as an act of surrender to him and tell him that. Say, I surrender myself to you right now. Lord, I surrender to you. Pray in your own words right now. Lord, I surrender to you everything and anything. And Lord, I commit to follow you with all my heart. If there's any area of my life I haven't been in with all my heart, Lord, I make that change today. And I follow you with all that I am. I'm yours. Tell him that I'm yours. I'm yours, Lord. Whatever you say, that's what I'm going to do in the name of Jesus. Praise the Lord. Aren't you thankful?
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2: It's time for Bible reading and commentary. Today we're going to be reading in the 6th chapter of 1 Kings. We read the first 4 verses of this chapter yesterday. This chapter has to do with the building of the temple, Solomon's temple. The temple was twice the size of the tabernacle, 90 feet long by 30 feet broad by 45 feet high. Now that's using a different measurement for a cubit than what we gave you yesterday. Yesterday we were referring to measurements using 25 inches to a cubit. In this instance, we're using a smaller measurement. Different commentators use different measurements. Whichever measurement you use, the temple was a huge building. The plan for it had been given to David. I would refer you to 1 Chronicles 28, verse 11 and 12, where David gave some instructions to Solomon. And the Bible plainly tells us there that what David knew about the pattern that they were to follow was given to him by the Spirit. It took 7 years and a half to erect the temple. It was completed in sacred silence, as we will see in verse 7. The sanctity of this shrine would have been violated if its construction had been marred by the harsh and violent sounds that generally accompany a mason's toil. So it's an amazing story. It was an amazing building. It was amazing the way that it was constructed and the materials that went into it. Let's continue our reading now by reading beginning at verse 5 of this 6th chapter of 1 Kings. And against the wall of the house he built chambers round about, against the walls of the house round about, both of the temple and of the oracle, and he made chambers round about. The nethermost chamber was 5 cubits broad, and the middle was 6 cubits broad, and the third was 7 cubits broad. For without, in the wall of the house, he made narrowed rests round about, that the beams should not be fastened in the walls of the house. He built chambers or rooms round about the temple on the outside walls of the two sides and the end. Verse 7. And the house, when it was in building, was built of stone made ready before it was brought thither, so that there was neither hammer nor axe nor any tool of iron heard in the house while it was in building. Note, isn't that an interesting and astounding thing? All the stones and timbers were cut to exact size, fully prepared for their places before being brought in. They were so perfect that it wasn't necessary to use a hammer, an axe, or any other tool when they brought them into the place to put into the temple. Verse 8. The door for the middle chamber was in the right side of the house, and they went up with winding stairs into the middle chamber, and out of the middle into the third. Note, the rooms were on top of each other, making 3 stories with winding stairs. Verse 9. So he built the house and finished it, and covered the house with beams and boards of cedar. And then he built chambers against all the house, 5 cubits high. And they rested on the house with timber of cedar. And the word of the Lord came to Solomon, saying, concerning this house which thou art in building, if thou wilt walk in my statutes, and execute my judgments, and keep all my commandments to walk in them, then will I perform my word with thee, which I spake unto David thy father, and I will dwell among the children of Israel, and will not forsake my people Israel. So Solomon built the house and finished it. Note, there are No unconditional blessings that I know of. There'd be very few unconditional blessings of the Lord, unless you want to put it in a general sense and say that God makes His sun to shine and His rain to fall on the just and the unjust. But the blessings that God promises people that are His people are conditional blessings. They're not unconditional. He tells Solomon here that he must walk in His statutes, execute His judgments, keep all His commandments. God laid down the conditions on which He would dwell among Israel. The fact that He ceased to dwell with them later and forsook them is proof that they didn't meet the conditions. God would have stayed true to them, and it is the case with all beings. If they walk with Him. If a believer today goes back into sin, turns his back on God, God is obligated to impute that sin to him. There is no such thing as sin not being imputed to a Christian if a Christian decides to go back and sin. There's no place in Christ or out of Christ where one is no longer responsible for sin. It is a serious thing to break covenant with God. Just as God promised not to forsake Israel as long as they live true to Him, so He promises us today that if we'll stay true to Him, He'll never leave us nor forsake us. Well, let's read now at verse 15. And He built the walls of the house within with boards of cedar, both the floor of the house and the walls of the ceiling. And He covered them on the inside with wood and covered the floor of the house with planks of fir. And He built 20 cubits on the sides of the house, both the floor and the walls with boards of cedar. He even built them for it within, even for the oracle, even for the most holy place. Note all the inside walls, the ceiling, and the floors were covered with cedar and fir, or juniper boards. Verse 17, and the house, that is, the temple before it, was 40 cubits long. And the cedar of the house within was carved with knops and open flowers. All was cedar. There was no stone seen. Note the cedar of the walls of the holy and most holy places was carved with knops and flowers. The boards fully covered the inside so that no stone of the walls was seen, and they were covered with pure gold. The altar was also covered with gold, as well as the partition between the holy place and the most holy place. Now verse 19, and the oracle He prepared in the house within to set there the ark of the covenant of the Lord. And the oracle in the forepart was 20 cubits in length, and 20 cubits in breadth, and 20 cubits in the height thereof. And He overlaid it with pure gold, and so covered the altar which was of cedar. So Solomon overlaid the house within with pure gold, and he made a partition by the chains of gold before the oracle, and he overlaid it with gold. And the whole house he overlaid with gold until he had finished all the house. Also the whole altar that was by the oracle he overlaid with gold. Note the word oracle is a word referring to the inner chamber, the most holy place. And the oracle was overlaid with gold. Verse 23, and within the oracle he made two cherubims of olive tree, each 10 cubits high. Note two cherubim of olive tree. Cherubims are angelic type beings. These were made to sit in the holy place, side by side, these two cherubim, with outer wings touching the outside walls and the inner wings touching each other. And these cherubim were overlaid with gold. Verse 24, and 5 cubits was the one wing of the cherub, and 5 cubits the other wing of the cherub. From the uttermost part of the one wing unto the uttermost part of the other were 10 cubits. And the other cherub was 10 cubits. Both the cherubims were of one measure and one size. The height of the one cherub was 10 cubits, and so was it of the other cherub. And he set the cherubims within the inner house, and they stretched forth the wings of the cherubims, so that the wing of the one touched the one wall, and the wing of the other cherub touched the other wall, and their wings touched one another in the midst of the house. And he overlaid the cherubims with gold. Note, cherubs or cherubims are angelic creatures. We'll see cherubims in heaven. They must be magnificent creatures. And since this was given to David and others in the Spirit, by the Spirit, then these cherubims were obviously a representative of what we'll see in heaven. When these people that saw these cherubims, these people that made them, got to heaven, I'm sure they recognized cherubims right off. Verse 29, and he carved all the walls of the house round about with carved figures of cherubims and palm trees and open flowers within and without, and the floor of the house he overlaid with gold within and without. Note the walls of all the inner and outer rooms, the holy place and the most holy place, were carved with figures of cherubim, palm trees, and open flowers. What an elaborate building this was. Sometimes today people try to figure out the cheap way to do things for God. While we shouldn't be unreasonable and overextending ourselves, God deserves first class, and God wants things to be done right, and he wants things to be done nicely. This was a very expensive and elaborate thing for God. It's all right to be extravagant for God. I think it's interesting to note that this temple made for God had a floor that was overlaid with gold. And when we get to heaven, where there is no temple, but the Lord, the Lamb, are the temple thereof, that the whole place has streets of gold. Verse 31, and for the entering of the oracle he made doors of olive tree. The lintel and side post were a fifth part of the wall. The two doors also were of olive tree, and he carved upon them carvings of cherubims and palm trees and open flowers, and overlaid them with gold, and spread gold upon the cherubims and upon the palm trees. So also made he for the door of the temple posts of olive tree, a fourth part of the wall. And the two doors were of fir tree. The two leaves of the one door were folding, and the two leaves of the other door were folding. And he carved thereon cherubims and palm trees and open flowers, and covered them with gold fitted upon the carved work. Note, the two doors of the most holy place were made of olive wood, carved with cherubim, palm trees, and open flowers, and covered with gold. They formed a fifth part of the wall. The two folding doors mentioned here between the porch and the most holy place with the posts and lintels took up a fourth of the wall. They were made of olive wood, carved with cherubim, palm trees, and open flowers, and covered with gold. Verse 36, and he built the inner court with three rows of hewed stone and a row of cedar beams. In the fourth year was the foundation of the house of the Lord laid, in the month Ziph. And in the 11th year, in the month Bul, which is the 8th month, was the house finished throughout all the parts thereof, and according to all the fashion of it. So was he 7 years in building it. That's the end of chapter 6. Very interesting to read about that temple, isn't it? That's all the time we've got for our Bible reading and comments today. I hope you'll join me again next time.
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4: Today is Wednesday, June 24th, sunrise in Amarillo this morning, 6:33. Our lowest temperature this morning is expected to be in the mid to upper 60s. Today, high temperature forecast to be mid 90s, east wind 10 to 15 miles per hour. Tomorrow, high temperature about 101. On Friday, high temperature about 100 degrees.
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6: Now, salt in the Bible speaks of life. The life of the Lord Jesus. The Bible says, have salt within yourselves. Jesus said in Matthew chapter 5, you are the salt of the earth. And salt speaks of the saving, purifying, sanctifying life of the Lord Jesus Christ. It speaks of vitality. And so what we find here is that we're to present the Lord Jesus Christ, number one, in purity, number two, with integrity, and number three, with vitality.
5: Welcome to Love Worth Finding, featuring the timeless biblical teaching of pastor and author Adrian Rogers. One of the reasons why Jesus Christ was considered an incredible communicator was his use of practical illustrations and how he incorporated everyday examples into his messages. The way Jesus describes the church as salt speaks of its healing, preserving, and purifying properties. There are also biblical connotations for leaven and honey, and it's important to understand them so that we can beware when situations arise. If you have your Bible, turn now to Leviticus chapter 2, look at verse 11, as Adrian Rogers begins part one of Salty Saints.
6: Take God's word, please, and turn to Leviticus chapter 2 with me for a moment, if you will. Leviticus chapter 2, and as you're finding it, and when you find it, look up here and let me tell you a wonderful secret about how to understand the Bible, the Word of God. Learn this, the key to understanding the Bible is the Lord Jesus Christ. All of the Bible is about the Lord Jesus Christ, not just the New Testament, all of it is about the Lord Jesus Christ. Jesus Christ is in the Bible from Genesis to Revelation. He's there in prophecy. He is there in type. He is there in illustration. Somewhere, somehow, standing in the shadows, you'll find Jesus. Jesus is the hero of the Bible. It is about Him. This is a hymn book. It's about the Lord Jesus Christ. If you read the Bible and you don't see the message of Jesus, you need to reread the Bible. Now, that is true about the Levitical offering especially. And today we're going to talk about the meal offering. Now, the meal offering is called here the meat offering, but it doesn't mean flesh. It just simply means food or food offering. And notice here in verse 11, no meat offering which ye shall bring unto the Lord shall be made with leaven. This is Leviticus 2, verse 11. It shall not be made with leaven. Underscore that. For ye shall burn no leaven nor any honey in any offering of the Lord made by fire. No leaven and no honey. Just underscore it. Now notice in verse 13, and every oblation of thy meat offering shalt thou season with salt. Neither shalt thou suffer the salt of the covenant of thy God to be lacking from thy meat offering. With all thine offerings thou shalt offer salt. In no offering shall there be leaven. In no offering shall there be honey, but in every offering there must be salt. That's what God said. Now, this is a picture of the Lord Jesus Christ. And so what is God telling us here through the Holy Spirit? When God says there shall be no leaven, He's saying that Jesus is to be presented in His purity. For you see, in the Bible, leaven is always an emblem, a symbol of sin. Leaven, ladies, is yeast. And it speaks of that fermentation and corruption. It speaks of that which puffs up and inflates. And it is used in the Bible as an emblem and a symbol of sin. And so what he is saying is that Jesus Christ is to be presented, when we present the Lord Jesus as believer priests, we are to present the Lord Jesus, number one, with no leaven. He is to be presented in his purity. Well, what about honey? Why does he say that there's to be no honey? Honey speaks of excessive and external sweetness. It speaks of natural sweetness, external sweetness, excessive sweetness. And what he's saying there is that when we present the Lord Jesus Christ, not only are we to present him in purity, but we are to present him with integrity. He doesn't need to be artificially sweetened. He doesn't need excessive and external sweetness. We need to present him just like he is. And then he says that we are to present the Lord Jesus with much salt. Now, salt in the Bible speaks of life. The life of the Lord Jesus. The Bible says, have salt within yourselves. Jesus said in Matthew chapter 5, you are the salt of the earth. And salt speaks of the saving, purifying, sanctifying life of the Lord Jesus Christ. It speaks of vitality. And so what we find here is that we're to present the Lord Jesus Christ, number one, in purity, number two, with integrity, and number three, with vitality. First of all, therefore, we're to present Christ without leaven. We are to present Christ in purity. Now, leaven, I've already told you, is that which corrupts. It is that which puffs up, but leaven works very quietly, very stealthily, almost undetected at first. And ladies and gentlemen, it works best in lukewarm conditions. And leaven permeates the church of the Lord Jesus Christ. Jesus warned us about three kinds of leaven. In the Bible, Jesus said in Matthew chapter 16, verses 11 and 12, he said, beware of the leaven of the Pharisees and of the Sadducees. Beware of the leaven of the Pharisees and of the Sadducees. And then in Mark chapter 8 and verse 15, he said, beware of the leaven of Herod. Three kinds of leaven that Jesus said to look out for. The leaven of the Pharisees, the leaven of the Sadducees, and the leaven of Herod. And as we present the Lord Jesus Christ, we are to present him without that kind of leaven. Now let's think first of all about the leaven of the Pharisees. What was the leaven of the Pharisees? Who were the Pharisees? Well, the Pharisees were a religious sect in Jesus' time, and they were very religious. The leaven of the Pharisees is legalism. The Pharisees were legalists. If you would ask a Pharisee, do you believe the Bible is the Word of God? He would say yes. If you were to ask him, do you believe in the inerrancy of the Bible? If he understood the meaning of the word, he would say yes. The Pharisees believed all of the Bible, but they didn't go to heaven, they went to hell. They had heads full of scripture, but they had hearts full of sin. They had religion, but they didn't have reality. They had laws, but they didn't have life. Well, they were careful, all right. They would dot every I and cross every T, but they couldn't spell the word love. They did not know the meaning of Christ. They did not have the love of the Lord Jesus Christ in their heart. They were the most pitiful of all people because Jesus said they cross heaven and earth to make a proselyte, and when they do, he's twice-fold a child of hell. Legalism. Legalism, my dear friend, is not the answer to the dilemma that we're in. I want you to know that I am a conservative Bible-believing Christian. I believe all of the Bible. I make no apology for believing in the inerrancy of Holy Scripture. I believe the Bible is inerrant, infallible, impeccable. I believe it is absolutely true. I believe that God gave it from cover to cover. I believe that all Scripture is given by inspiration of God. And biblically, I am conservative, but I am not a legalist. I pray God that he will save me and save you from the loveless leaven of legalism. Jesus said, beware of the leaven of the Pharisees. The leaven of the Pharisees was legalism. And legalism is not what our world needs today. The Bible is a wonderful sword, but it is a terrible club. Now you say, well, you sound to me like you are against legalism rather than liberalism. Friend, I'm against both of them. I want you to know that legalism and liberalism are heads and tails of the same sin, the same coin. It's just a perversion of the gospel of Christ. And so Jesus said, beware of the leaven of the Pharisees. But he also said, beware of the leaven of the Sadducees. Now, who were the Sadducees? Well, there was another group, another, quote, denomination of that day, if we could call them a denomination, a political sect of that day. The Sadducees were the liberals of that day. Well, let me tell you how the Bible describes the Sadducees, and then you'll understand why I call them liberals. In Acts chapter 23 and verse 8, for the Sadducees say that there is no resurrection, neither angel nor spirit. But the Pharisees confessed both. The Pharisees were very orthodox. They said there's a resurrection, angels, spirits, all of this. The Sadducees said, we don't believe any of that. The Sadducees were so sophisticated. Oh, they didn't believe in the supernatural elements of the Bible. They didn't believe in the resurrection from the dead and all of that. They were classic liberals. In a confrontation with the Sadducees, Jesus said this to them, and it's a key verse. Matthew chapter 23, verse 29, Jesus answered and said unto them, you do err. That is, you make a great mistake not knowing the scriptures nor the power of God. Now, folks, if you want a recipe for a liberal, there it is right there. You err, Jesus said, number one, because you don't know the scriptures. Number two, you don't know the power of God. You see, the Pharisees believed the Bible, but they didn't obey the Bible. But the Sadducees did not obey the Bible because they did not believe the Bible. Jesus said, you err, you don't understand the scriptures. And you don't understand the power of God. Every liberal has difficulty with two things. Number one, the Word of God and the power of God. Now, they call themselves theologians, these liberals, but they don't know God. They don't know God. I'm talking about a classic liberal. He doesn't know God. You see, theology means, theos means God, ology or logos means the Word. The word logos and theos, put them together, you have theology. God and Word. The God of the Word and the Word of that God. But they deny the God of the Word and they deny the Word of the God. So why they call themselves theologians? They're like grape nuts, neither grapes nor nuts. They have no right to call themselves theologians. And Jesus said, you err. You don't know the scriptures. And you don't know the power of God. People have difficulty with miracles like the resurrection. Friend, if you can get past Genesis 1:1, the rest of it is all right. Just in the beginning, God created the heavens and the earth. After that, it's all downhill. If you just accept the fact of God, I mean, you're not going to have any difficulty with any kind of miracle. But you see, Jesus said, beware of the leaven of these Sadducees. Oh, liberalism has left us a terrible legacy. Dr. J. Sidlow Baxter said, and I quote, in the space of a century, liberalism has turned Protestant Christianity into a graveyard of former glad certainties and soul-saving verities, of expired beliefs and perished hopes, of lost faith and vanished assurance, of buried ideals and murdered morals. That's the legacy of liberalism. Now, Jesus warned against the loveless leaven of legalism. And Jesus also warned against the leaven of liberalism. And then he warned against the leaven of Herod. What was the leaven of Herod? Well, Herod was a worldly, pleasure-mad king, and the leaven of Herod is not legalism nor liberalism, but plain old licentiousness, worldliness. And this is another problem among Christians of all denominations. We hear much today about the separation of church and state. I believe we need to hear a little more about the separation of church and world. We need to understand that the Bible says, come out from among them and be ye separate. The ways of the world have invaded the sanctuary. We look around in Christendom and we see that the laxness of our morals and the breakup of the home and the worldliness of our people is tragic. The leaven of Herod has secularized us. Now, Jesus, when he was speaking to the Herodians, said this, render unto Caesar that which is Caesar's, and unto God that which is God's. The Herodians somehow had tried to commingle that which belonged to Caesar and that which belonged to God. Sometimes we who are conservatives are accused of not believing in the separation of church and state. But I want you to know that you're listening to one preacher who believes it with all of the unction, function, and emotion of his soul. The church of the Lord Jesus Christ cannot, must not, be identified with any political party. The church needs to be free to tell the Republicans, the Democrats, and the Independents to repent and get right with God. All of us. The church must never, ever use the power of the government for spiritual goals. Listen to me. The government may protect us, but it cannot improve us morally or spiritually. And the government must be left free to do what it alone can do, so the church is free to do what she alone can do and must do. And God forbid that we get identified with the leaven of Herod. Always remember the difference between the church and the state. The church is here to minister God's grace. The state is here to minister God's justice. The church is to expose evil. The state is to restrain evil. The church is to carry out the Great Commission. The state, when it is working properly, allows us to live in peace and freedom that we might carry out the Great Commission. The church, in her scope, is international and eternal. The state, in her scope, is national and temporal. And we are to render unto Caesar that which is Caesar's, and unto God that which is God's. Now, we need to tell the Democrats, and we need to tell the Republicans, if they want our vote, they need to understand that we're not going to vote party, we're not going to vote pocketbook, we're not going to vote personality, we're going to vote principle. And we're going to find our principle in the Word of God. And we are here to tell the Herods of this world that Herod is not king, that Jesus Christ is king. And while we believe in the separation of church and state, we also believe in the right of every free-born American to render unto Caesar that which is Caesar's, and our Caesar is the government of the people, by the people, and for the people. Therefore, we will participate, but while we participate, we will belong to Jesus Christ. And let me say while I'm in the neighborhood that because we believe in our religious freedom and inalienable rights given us by God, we believe in the right to pray in the church, in the home, in the place of business, and also in the public schools. Now you listen to me. I do not believe, and I'm against with all of my heart, soul, any kind of a state-written, state-mandated prayer for anybody. I'm against that. But at the same time, I'm in favor for every free-born American to pray anytime, any place he wants, and not only silently, but vocally. These people say, well, you can pray silently. Friend, you can do that in a Russian concentration camp. But we are not to have our freedom of speech abridged. We are here to say we're free to pray, and we are here to say that no one should be coerced or forced to pray. I believe that with all of my heart. Now, we are to purge out the leaven of Herod, which is licentiousness. And so we're to present the Lord Jesus Christ. We're to present the Lord Jesus Christ. A, in purity, no leaven. B, we're to present the Lord Jesus Christ not only in purity, but we are to present the Lord Jesus Christ in integrity. No honey. Now, what is honey? Honey is excessive and external sweetness. Now, we have the prophets of the honey god among us. Those who just think that there are no real problems, and if we'll just take enough honey and just ladle that honey over our problems, they will all go away. These are the prophets of sweetness and light. They have confectionary convictions. They preach a candy Christ. They preach a religion that does not want to face the facts. They want everything to be sweetened up. These are the people always talking about love, love, love. Now, God is love. Oh, don't miss me. Don't anybody say that I didn't say that God is love. The Bible

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1: Hello, everybody. I'm Ricky File, and these are Principles for Abundant Living. Confession brings healing, or confession keeps you sick. Now, a lot of people don't seem to realize that, but it is true. Everybody eventually gets what they continually say. By your confession, you are either saved or lost. That's how powerful your confession is. Now, the Bible said that with the mouth, confession is made unto salvation. So, you better think again before you say, "Ah, I don't believe that confession business." You better think that through again. Since the Bible says, with the mouth, confession is made unto salvation. And since the Bible says that death and life are in the power of the tongue. And since the Bible says, by your words you'll be justified, and by your words you'll be condemned. By your confession, you have plenty or you have lack. A lot of people that have trouble paying their bills, they confess that, and that adds to the lack. It's a cycle. It's a snowball effect. They don't realize their words are complicating the situation. Certainly there are more things to do than just talk right. You've got to walk right too. But your confession has a large part to play in the whole scheme of things. By the confession of your mouth, you are weaker or you are stronger. The Bible says, let the weak say, "I am strong." The Bible says, let the weak say, "I am strong." You can be strong in the strength of the Lord, but you have to cooperate, and that cooperation includes your words of agreement. You are what you confess with your lips. You become what you continue to confess with your lips. That's why you need to learn from the Bible what God said you are, and then agree with it. That's all confession is. Confess means to agree or to say the same thing. Learn to say what God says. You are what you confess with your lips and believe in your heart. Your confession of failure will keep you in the realm of failure. But your confession of God's ability will put you over. Proverbs 6:2 says, "Thou art snared with the words of thy mouth. Thou art taken with the words of thy mouth." So we are either snared by our confession, or we are set free with the words of our confession. Now, this truth I'm sharing with you, I began to see it in 1973. That was a long time ago now, and it was one of the most revolutionary things in my life. Now, it's not a fad. It's not something that somebody gets caught up in for a moment of time and then it fades away because they find out it didn't work. I'm telling you, it changed my total life. It set me free in so many areas when I learned about the power of the words of God in my mouth. That was 1973 when I began to see it, and I'm teaching it quite a bit today to people because it will set them free too. That's not something that is a revelation to me. It was there all the time. It just took me quite a while to learn about it because I wasn't taught about it in any of the churches that I went to. I found out as I began to learn some more things that I wasn't taught everything in church that I should have been taught as I was growing up, though I went to what I would consider to be good churches. We need to continue learning, and these precious truths like this that somehow or another were relegated to a back burner are totally relegated out never taught because the preachers and teachers didn't see these things themselves. Some of the most important keys to victory the devil's cheated us out of now is being brought to light through your radio, and it'll help you look into the Word of God, see if it's true or not. I'm going to stop now. 5 minutes has passed.
2: Let's take a quick look at the weather. Across the Amarillo area today, high temperature mid-90s. Tonight, overnight low mid to upper 60s, 40% chance of rain in
3: the night.
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4: SRN News, I'm Rich Thomason in Washington. The Senate has joined the House, passing a War Powers Resolution.
5: On this motion, the yeas are 50, the nays are 48. The concurrent motion is agreed to.
4: Four Republicans joined every Democrat in voting for the resolution, which urges President Trump to get congressional approval before any further military action against Iran. It is rejected by President Trump as poorly timed and meaningless.
6: The White House dismissed the Senate vote as non-binding, but it may put pressure on Mr. Trump to avoid a return to hostilities, something he has suggested might happen if the current negotiations with Iran falter.
4: To BBC's David Willis, the Pentagon is seeking $80 billion from Congress, mostly for the Iran war. House Minority Leader Hakeem Jeffries says that's a non-starter as far as he's concerned.
7: And the bottom line is that we shouldn't spend another dime of taxpayer dollars.
4: President Trump says the alternative to Operation Epic Fury would have been a nuclear-armed death to America regime in Iran. The president will visit Capitol Hill today, where he'll lunch with GOP senators. He's been pressing lawmakers to approve his voter integrity proof of citizenship bill. And that's just one part of the Trump agenda. Republican Senator John Cornyn of Texas saying that if we're going to win the midterm elections, we need to get on the same page. New York City's Democrat Socialist mayor won big in yesterday's primary elections. All three congressional candidates endorsed by Mayor Zohran Mamdani advanced. Also, South Carolina Attorney General Alan Wilson is the winner of South Carolina's GOP gubernatorial primary. Wall Street Dow futures are down 76 points. NASDAQ futures 142 points higher. This is SRN News.

0: 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Today, Keith Moore is teaching from the Word of God, a message from the series, Exceeding Growing Faith. 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And now, Brother Moore.
1: Verse 31. Therefore, in case you didn't get it the first few times. What? Take no thought saying. This is the big indicator that you took the thought.
2: That's right.
3: Wow.
1: Yeah. You're talking about it.
2: Yes.
1: Why? You can't think about it for very long and not talk about it.
2: Right.
1: It's going to come out of your mouth.
2: Yes, it will.
1: You know, and it's not too hard, most people, to see what they've been thinking about.
2: Amen.
1: They'll tell you.
2: Right.
1: Pretty quick, one way or another.
3: Right.
1: They've been thinking about it, thinking about it, thinking about it. It's going to come out.
3: Yeah.
1: And when you're talking about it, it's obvious you took that thought. So when you're talking about how bad things are and how scared you are and how you just don't think you're going to make it, you took the thought.
3: Yeah.
1: The enemy brought it to you and you just took it like you had good sense. Which is a dumb thing to do. Why? Because it ministers death to you.
3: Yeah.
1: It's like somebody showing up at your door and they say, look, we got some botulism, we got some plague, we got some this and that. Here, have some. And you go, okay. Somebody say, dumb. Got some poverty for you. Got some dementia for you. This is where folks mess up and they miss it. You got this. It's incurable. You just got to live with it. Do you?
4: No.
1: Do you?
4: No, sir.
1: How about all things are possible to him that believes, and nothing is too hard for the Lord, and he already took all our infirmities and bore our sicknesses and carried our pains. So when the enemy shows up with it and goes, here, I got something for you.
3: No.
1: Well, this is my lot in life, I guess. Oh, God, help me to bear my burden honorably. That's believing lies.
2: Yes,
1: I said that's believing lies. If he went to the lengths and paid the price he did to get it for me, why shouldn't we enjoy it? Come on. If he had wanted me to be sick, why'd he take my infirmities, bear my sicknesses, carry my pains? If he wanted me to be oppressed and depressed and confused, why was the chastisement of my peace on him?
2: That's right.
1: No, I don't have to take it.
3: Right. Yes, sir.
1: Somebody say, we ain't going to take it.
5: Hallelujah. Hallelujah.
1: You ain't going to take what? Now, see, we're talking about the stuff, but see, the stuff is connected to the thought. The reason you wind up with the stuff is because you took the thought. When you take the thought, it opens the door for the stuff. And that's why the enemy has worked so hard to convince people, the thought ain't no big deal. Ain't no big deal. You know, you ain't doing anything. It's just some thinking. Nobody knows. Sounds like him, don't it? Sounds just like him. Truth is, God knows every thought. The psalmist said he knows our thoughts afar off. One translation says, to him we are an open book. He perceives our thoughts from a distance. Does it matter? Proverbs says the thought of foolishness or the foolish plan is sin. How can that be? A thought is sin? Uh-oh. got too quiet. Why? Because people that committed these crimes. How did it start? They had a thought. They had a thought. Jesus talked about committing adultery with somebody in your heart.
4: Right. That's right.
1: Because you made a decision to just look and lust.
4: Right. That's right.
1: And imagine.
4: Right.
2: Right.
4: That's right.
1: Do thoughts matter?
5: Yes.
1: Is God aware of our thoughts?
5: Yes.
1: Does he care? Does it matter to him?
5: Yes.
1: And thinking on the wrong thing allows death.
5: Amen.
4: Right.
1: Into our lives.
2: Yeah.
4: Right.
1: Oh, but thinking on the right thing is life and joy and peace. Hallelujah. And freedom. You'll know the truth. It'll make you free. Hallelujah. Glory be to God. Somebody say, take no thought. Take no thought. Take no thought. Take no, don't take it. And don't take it saying, what are we going to eat? What are we going to drink? Who are we going to get the money for the insurance? How are we going to get the money for the school for the kids? Where are we going to get it? How? How's the church going to make it to the next quarter? How? We're going through the summer slump. No. I'm quoting somebody else. You'll never hear me say that about our church. Going through the winter slump, whatever it is.
2: No.
4: Yeah.
1: We do amazing in the winter.
5: Right.
1: And we do amazing in the summer.
5: That's right.
1: And the spring.
5: That's right.
1: And the fall.
5: Yes. Amen.
1: We do amazing through it all.
5: Amen.
1: And you can't make me say anything else.
5: That's right.
1: No matter what I'm seeing, I hear because I believe in the power of our words, what we say. But a thought would come.
4: Sure.
1: You've been coming up short. You've been coming up short. What's going on? Not as many people coming. What are you going to do? One of the devil's favorite phrases. He has sent a little imp to come whisper in your ear on your shoulder. What are you going to do? What are you going to do? What are you going to do? What are you going to, what are you going to do? What are you going to do? What are you gonna do? That is an anxious, worried, fearful thought.
5: Right. Yes, it is.
1: Come on, tell me what you do with it. What do you do with it?
4: Take it.
1: Don't.
5: Don't take a thought.
1: It's dangerous.
5: It is.
1: Don't take a thought. There are thoughts. If you take it, it's just as serious as swallowing a poison pill.
5: Amen.
4: True.
1: For your body. Because it will contaminate your faith.
5: Yes, it will.
4: Right.
1: It'll feed your fear.
4: Right.
1: And override your confidence.
4: Right.
1: It'll blind you and confuse you.
2: Right.
1: There are thoughts that are straight out of the pit.
4: That's right.
1: They're from hell. They're from the devil.
4: Right.
1: Tell me again. I don't have to take it.
4: I don't have to take it.
1: He kept on saying it again. He said, after all these things the Gentiles seek, your heavenly Father knows you have need of all these things. But seek ye first, you seek first the kingdom of God and his righteousness, and all these things will be added to you. And in case you didn't get it the previous times, verse 34, take therefore no thought. Don't take it. Don't take it. For the morrow, take thought for the things of itself. Sufficient to the day is the evil there. There's plenty of stuff to deal with when you get there. Faith doesn't fret.
4: That's good.
1: It just doesn't. If you're fretting, you're not acting in faith. You're worrying and fearing, not acting in faith. Jesus would go to sleep in the back of the boat in the middle of a storm.
4: Right.
1: Wouldn't he? Yeah. Peter, sleeping like a log the night before his execution. And you can't sleep because of a couple $100 bill?
4: Come on.
1: Or something somebody said about you? Or didn't do about you? Say it out loud, I ain't going to take it. All right. I ain't going to take that thought. that fear. Go to 2 Corinthians, 10th chapter. I want to talk a little bit about God's thoughts. We have a book full of God's thoughts. And this is wonderful beyond words. The Lord said, and most of you are familiar with it, Isaiah 55:7, the Lord said, let the wicked do what? Forsake his way and unrighteous man his thoughts. What got him into trouble? What got him down the wrong path? Thoughts. What do they need to do to get out of their problem? Quit thinking those thoughts. Forsake the thoughts and the way that the thoughts produced. Let him return to the Lord, and he'll have mercy on him. And our God, for he'll abundantly pardon. Is it true? No matter how messed up you got in your mind, are you thinking, will God have mercy on you? Will he forgive you? He'll take you back. He'll wash you, clean you up. Is that right? But if you want to get free and stay free, it's not just a matter of getting somebody to pray for you or getting God to forgive you. You got to control what you think on the rest of the day and night and the next day. And it is a continuous battle. I wish I could tell you something different. But right now, you have an option to focus your mind on what's going on here, or you could be thinking about something on the other side of the country.
4: Right.
1: Or fried chicken. Is that right? Or the work you got to do tomorrow. And if your mind is there, then what's happening here is having no effect on you at all. The thoughts that you're thinking have effect on you. Not the environment you're in necessarily. Which proves you can think on whatever you want to think on. You can completely ignore me. Can't you? You know you can't. I'm not asking for a show of hands. I just, you know you can. You can even look at me and nod once in a while, and your mind be completely on something else. If you can choose not to hear me, you can choose not to hear the enemy.
4: That's right. Amen.
1: And the Lord kept telling people, don't forget my ways. Don't forget my words. Don't forget my laws. Forget not all his benefits. Why would he say that? Because you can't. You can forget him. You can forget going to church or praying or the Bible. You can forget anything he said. You gonna tell me you can forget God and you can't forget the devil?
0: And that concludes today's message by Brother Keith Moore. If you would like a free copy of today's teaching from the series, Exceeding Growing Faith, you may call More Life Ministries at 417-334-9233. That's 417-334-9233. 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

0: Kenneth Hagin is next. We have something very interesting, very informative, very important. And the subject of dealing with demons, the series that we're going to be sharing a portion of is from Demonic Influence. It's a 4-CD series in which Brother Hagin talks about the reality of demons and their influence on people, how the Word of God will set you free. He'll talk about the difference between angels and demons, and he shares testimonies of people that were set free from demonic influence. There's a lot of demonic influence around us today. We need to be aware of it, and we need to be prepared to deal with it properly. Let's listen to this teaching from Kenneth Hagin.
1: You can open your Bibles to Mark chapter 5. We begin to read the very first verse now of the 5th chapter of Mark. And they came over unto the other side of the sea, that's the Sea of Galilee, into the country of the Gadarenes. And when he was come out of the ship, immediately there met him out of the tombs a man with an unclean spirit, who had his dwelling among the tombs, and no man could bind him, no, not with chains. Because that he had been often bound with fetters and chains, and the chains had been plucked asunder by him, and the fetters broken in pieces, neither could any man tame him. And always, night and day, he was in the mountains and in the tombs, crying and cutting himself with stones. But when he saw Jesus afar off, he ran and worshipped him, and cried with a loud voice, and said, What have I to do with thee, Jesus, thou Son of the Most High God? I adjure thee by God that thou torment me not. For he said unto him, that is, Jesus had said unto the man, Come out of the man, or to the spirit rather, come out of the man, thou unclean spirit. And he asked him, What is thy name? That is, Jesus asked him, What is thy name? And he answered, saying, My name is Legion, for we are many. And he besought him much that he would not send them away out of the country. Now there was nigh unto the mountains a great herd of swine feeding. And all the devils besought him, saying, Send us into the swine, that we may enter into them. And forthwith Jesus gave them leave. And the unclean spirits went out and entered into the swine, and the herd ran violently down a steep place into the sea, they were about 2,000, and were choked in the sea. And they that fed the swine fled and told it in the city and in the country. And they went out to see what it was that was done. And they come to Jesus and see him that was possessed with the devil and had the legion, sitting and clothed and in his right mind, and they were afraid. And they that saw it told them how it befell to him that was possessed with the devil, and also concerning the swine. And they began to pray him to depart out of their coast. And when he was come into the ship, he that had been possessed with the devil prayed him that he might be with him. Howbeit Jesus suffered him not, but saith unto him, Go home to thy friends and tell them how great things the Lord hath done for thee, and hath had compassion on thee. And he departed and began to publish in Decapolis how great things Jesus had done for him, and all men did marvel. And when Jesus was passed over again by ship unto the other side, much people gathered unto him, and he was nigh unto the sea. And behold, there cometh one of the rulers of the synagogue, Jairus, by name. And when he saw him, he fell at his feet and besought him greatly, saying, My little daughter lieth at the point of death. I pray thee, come and lay thy hands on her, that she may be healed, and she shall live. And Jesus went with him, and much people followed him and thronged him. And a certain woman, which had an issue of blood 12 years, and had suffered many things of many physicians, and had spent all that she had, and was nothing bettered, but rather grew worse, when she had heard of Jesus, came in the press behind and touched his garment. For she said, if I may touch but his clothes, I shall be whole. And straightway the fountain of her blood was dried up, and she felt in her body that she was healed of that plague. And Jesus immediately, knowing in himself that virtue, King James said virtue, Acts of the Greek says power, and some King James translation in the margin let you know that power had gone out of him, turned him about in the press and said, who touched my clothes? And his disciples said unto him, thou seest the multitude thronging thee, and sayest thou, who touched me? And he looked around about to see her that had done this thing. But the woman, fearing and trembling, knowing what was done in her, came and fell down before him and told him all the truth. And he said unto her, daughter, thy faith has made thee whole. Go in peace and be whole of thy plague. While he yet spake, there came from the ruler of the synagogue's house certain, which said, thy daughter is dead. Why troublest thou the master any further? As soon as Jesus heard the word that was spoken, he saith unto the ruler of the synagogue, be not afraid, only believe. Praise God. And he suffered no man to follow him save Peter and James and John, the brother of James. And he cometh to the house of the ruler of the synagogue, and seeth the tumult, and them that wept and wailed greatly. And when he was come in, he saith unto them, why make ye this ado and weep? The damsel not dead, but sleepeth. They laughed him to scorn. And so you could go on reading. We'll not take time necessarily, but she was raised up from the dead and healed. Because if she hadn't been healed, you know, she would have died again immediately. Amen. And so these three, Jairus' daughter being raised from the dead and healed, the woman who touched his clothes, and this man of Gadara who was demonic, are all linked together, you noticed. Jesus went across the sea here to, that's the Sea of Galilee, to this country of the Gadarenes, and we read that story. As he came back across the Sea of Galilee, he landed there at Capernaum, and that's where Jairus met him and besought him greatly to come, my little daughter lieth at the point of death. And he was on his way to his house when the woman with the issue of blood touched him. And then we read where he went on there to the house, and the damsel rose and was healed. And he said to them, she's about 12 years of age. He said to them, you know, to give, that they should give her something to eat. So all these three are linked together. Now, there are many things involved here that's a little deeper than just skimming along the surface, you know. Now, this madman, or this Gadarene demoniac, there seems no reason at all to doubt that cases of insanity and diseases of the mind are still the same in character and in cause as they were in the days of Jesus. And we see, of course, that in his day, as this case was, a matter of demon activity. On one occasion, as we ministered to the sister of a lady that had been raised up from the dead, or that is from a deathbed, she's virtually dead under our ministry, and she had asked us to pray for her sister, who was an inmate of the asylum down in Texas in Wichita Falls. And so we said, well, we'll pray. She said, you can't get in there to minister to her, but I don't know how God can do it, but he, some way or another, he can get it where we can minister to her. And so God did get her out on a 2-week furlough, and we cast the devil out of her, and she was completely healed, and she never spent any more time in the asylum. Now, she had to go back because she was just out on parole, but the same psychiatrist that said her mind would never be right, she'd always need institutional care, pronounced her well after they ran their test, normal. But this sister, I asked her, you learn a lot by inquiring, you know. You know, a lot of times I think we go along, things happen, you know, and we never stop to inquire, well, why did that happen? How did that happen? I mean, in the spiritual realm, just like it does in the natural, because you can learn. And so her sister said, I asked the doctor, who was also superintendent of the state institution in Wichita Falls, is this peculiar to my sister? See, she thought that she had committed the unpardonable sin. In fact, you begin to talk to her about, because before she lost her mind, she was at work in the Christian things, you know, knew the Bible and so on. You begin to talk to her about those things, she'd begin to scream, pull her hair in her eyes, just like they looked like they shot fire. And she'd begin to scream, oh, no, I can't be saved. I can't be saved. I've committed unpardonable sin. So this lady said, I asked the superintendent, who was also a doctor, a medical doctor as well as a psychiatrist, if this is peculiar, you know, concerning my sister. And he said, oh, no. He said, 90% of them in here all say the same thing. Well, I think readily that you could see that then there's some demon activity involved. That either the devil is the cause of the whole situation, or else he's taking advantage of the weakness of the mentality of individuals to dominate them. And so we can see that according to this scripture and others that we've looked at, that the disorders in this man were distinctly attributed by our Lord Jesus Christ to satanic agency. And then another thought, I think we need to realize, and it'll give you some, may make you shudder, but it'll give you some idea about some of these things. The power that held this man was sufficient to destroy a great herd of swine. What fearful forces one human being can hold. Then the power, think about the power which this evil spirit exerted upon that man's body. The Bible says that he broke every chain that they bound him with. I mean, they couldn't find a chain stronger to bind him with what he couldn't break. Chains, fetters, any chain and every chain that the hand of man could find to place upon him, or fetter, endeavoring to bind him, he broke them asunder, it said. Think about what power. This is a spiritual influence. Evil. Demons. But think about what effect it had upon his physical being. Think about that.
0: We've been listening to teaching from Kenneth Hagin on the subject of dealing with demons. This is a portion of a 4-CD series. If you'd like to purchase these 4 messages, you can send a check in the amount of $30 to Kingdom Keys Network, P.O. Box 8082. That's P.O. Box 8082. Amarillo, Texas, 79114. Tell us that the check is for the teaching series titled Demonic Influence by Kenneth Hagin. Dealing with demons was a very important part and significant part of Jesus' earthly ministry as he went about teaching and healing. But demons are just as active today as they were in Jesus' time. Problems that people have in situations and the behavior that a lot of them have, many times it is an influence of demons. It's not just a matter of mental confusion or mental illness. There are demonic influences that are greater, I think, than we probably want to admit. So we need to be schooled and learn about this. I encourage you to get this series, especially if you've never heard it before now. $30 for Demonic Influence, a series of 4 CDs from Kenneth Hagin. Our address again is Kingdom Keys Network, P.O. Box 8082, Amarillo, Texas, 79114.
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0: Let's take a quick look at the weather. Across the Amarillo area today, high temperature mid-90s. Tonight, overnight low mid to upper 60s, 40% chance of rain in the night. Tomorrow, the high temperature is expected to be about 100 degrees. 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I'm Dr. James Dobson, and thank you for joining us for this program.
3: Well, welcome to Family Talk with psychologist and best-selling author Dr. James Dobson. I'm Roger Marsh, and if you've ever wrestled with the question of why God hasn't brought the right person into your life yet, well, today's program is just for you. Our guest today is Cheryl Martin, a Houston native who earned her master's degree in broadcast journalism from Northwestern University. She went on to work as a news anchor, reporter, and producer at the BET Network and NBC and ABC affiliates in Washington, D.C. That was before leaving broadcasting altogether to become an author, national speaker, and founder of the nonprofit organization called Excellent Living. Cheryl has something refreshing to say to single women who are tired of waiting, wondering, and worrying. And that message is this: your desire for marriage is God-given, and it's good, but it doesn't have to define you just right now. In a message delivered at a women's conference, she lays out 5 practical principles for living as what she calls a first-class single, a woman who is whole, purposeful, and fully trusting in God's timing. Now, the message you're about to hear does touch on a couple of topics that are not suitable for younger children, so listener discretion is definitely advised. Now, let's get into this dynamic presentation, Encouragement for the Single Life, with our guest, Cheryl Martin, on today's edition of Dr. James Dobson's Family Talk.
4: This afternoon. Single. Never been married. Divorced or widowed. If the truth were told, you're single not by choice, but by circumstances. You're waiting for Mr. Right. You thought you had found him, but he didn't get the memo. It's nothing wrong with this desire to be married. God has wired us for relationship. He put that vacuum there. So if God has created this vacuum, if there is nothing wrong with the desire for marriage, what is a woman to do? This is a question I've asked myself many, many times over the years. And as a Christ follower, I begin to say to the Lord, since I am not married, I don't want to endure my singleness. I want to enjoy it. So I begin to think about this. If I am single, I decided one day, Lord, I want to be not just an average single. I'm your child. I want to be first class. First class. First class means exceptional, not mediocre. So then I begin to ask myself, from God's perspective, what would a first class single looks like? Because if you're going to be a leading lady, God's leading lady, you've got to follow his script of what a first class single looks like. I didn't want to languish. So as a result of studying his word, going through my own life experiences and the experiences of others, I came up with some principles. This God's leading lady who is single will first of all pursue God and not a guy. Amen. That soul hunger that I was talking about, God specifically placed that vacuum that only he could feel. He wanted us to have a relationship with him first before we have a healthy relationship with a man. Many of us are getting it backwards. We put God on the back burner when we meet a man, and then we can't handle what he's dishing out. We're looking for him to fill that vacuum that only God could fill. He wanted to present to a man a whole woman. I'm not looking for my other half.
5: That's right.
4: It takes two whole eggs to make an omelet. If one egg is rotten, you got a rotten omelet. First things first, that vacuum God put there for him. He says, let me affirm you. Let me make you whole. He says, you are fearfully and wonderfully made. In other words, you are a fine woman. So if you have allowed God to love on you, guess what? You won't get so excited because a man told you you're fine. You already know that. You're not desperate, as if you've never gotten a compliment. The God of the universe has already said, you are fearfully and wonderfully made. I have crafted you exactly the way I want you. But I want you first and foremost to be passionate about me, your creator. That's why there are a lot of desperate, clingy, needy women looking for a man to fill that void, and he can't do it. This was so important for women to be whole that when Jesus was here, as important as his mission was, even though he had fed thousands of people, his heart went out to one needy woman in Samaria. Jesus said to her, if you drink of me, if you drink of me, you will never thirst again. Drink of me. Don't have a surface relationship. The God we serve is a jealous God. No one should occupy the top tier of our hearts but God. It said in the Old and New Testament, you must love the Lord your God with all of your heart, with all of your soul, with all of your mind. All means all. Number two, this God's leading lady will recognize that her singleness is not a mistake or a holding pattern, but a wonderful opportunity to be the successful woman God wants you to be. This is a perfect opportunity for you to develop holistically. God is a God of balance. He wants us to develop educationally, socially, physically, and spiritually. This is a time, if those dreams are there, to work them, to get that degree. If you can afford a house, don't wait on him. Live in the present, recognizing it's not a mistake. This is a time, Lord, I want to be all that you want me to be. You don't have a lot of the distractions. Wherever you are, be all there. If you want to travel abroad, this is the time to do it. If you want to go back and get that master's degree, this is a time to do it. It is not a mistake. And you know what I've discovered in reading the Word? The ultimate matchmaker, if you look at some of the greatest matches in the book of the Bible, those women were busy working. They were not at home watching TV, eating Krispy Kreme donuts, depressed about their state. Ruth could have been depressed. A young poor widow living with her mother-in-law who was a widow. They could have both had a pity party every day. But they had pursued God first. Ruth was working. And it just so happened her God led her to the field of a wealthy man. I love this story. She caught his eye. And we know the story, but she was busy as a single, not focusing on what she didn't have, but what she did have. How many of us moan we have a negative litany of what we don't have, rather than I need to maximize this moment. God did not forget me. There is something he wants to accomplish in me as a single. Number three, This first class single, God's Leading Lady, is going to honor him in her dating. She's going to set boundaries before she meets Mr. Right. So you need to know what you're about before you meet the man. Amen. You need to know your boundaries. You don't let him set the boundaries. You need to already know how far you're going to go. And this woman knows sex is off limits until I do. Society, if you watch the music videos and listen to the love songs, it would imply that everybody's doing it. But again, this woman, first rate, exceptional. She understands that God would never ask her to disobey him to get the package that he has for her. Does that make any sense? See, this woman understands that if God denies us something, it's for our good. Number four, as God's leading lady, you will not be paralyzed by your past. Maybe you've been a sexually active single. Maybe you've had children out of wedlock. Maybe you've had abortions. Maybe you have been that other woman. I've got some good news for you, and I'm excited about this news. God still has a great plan for your life. So if you've been paralyzed by your past, you can't get over what you've done, how many children you have, God still has a plan for you, because Jeremiah 1 says, and I love this, before you were formed in your mother's womb, I knew you. Sometimes I just park right there and think about the awesomeness of the God we serve. He knew you before you were even conceived, but it doesn't stop there. He not only knew you, he had already carded out your assignment. He knew the mistakes. He knew the blunders. And he says, my plans for you are good.
5: That's right.
4: I don't care who has written you off. God has not written you off. That's the good news. God has not written you off. Each day getting stronger. Going to him, say, Lord, make me a whole woman. You have validated me. I know who I am in you. And then number five, this woman, number one, pursues God. Number two, her singleness is not a holding pattern. She's just not languishing, waiting for a man, but she wants to fully develop to be everything that God wants her to be. Number three, she's going to honor God with her dating. Number four, she will not be paralyzed by her past. And then finally, number five, she trusts God to give her his best in his time.
5: Yes.
4: She trusts God. She says, Lord, I'm going to wait on you. Whatever your package is for me, I'm trusting that you know what is best. I'm not going to write the script. So many of us, we've already decided, I want to be married by XX. And if we're not careful, a counterfeit will come. I have a dear friend who shall remain nameless. She set a time limit, used all the scriptures the wrong way. You know, Mark 11, 22. Have faith in God. If you believe, she bought the wedding dress, booked the church, asked people to be in the wedding. The only problem, she was not dating anyone. But she was believing God. Because the scripture says, if you ask for what you will. See, we women can think about something long enough. We're good at that. Get the fantasy going. Get a couple of sisters to believe God with us. That's not faith, that's pretension. That's presumption, and God will not move on presumption. You can have an all-night prayer meeting. You can fast 40 days. That's not faith, that's presumption. And it's when I gave her scriptures, she had scriptures to counter. Rightly divide the word. And a group of us just prayed and asked the Lord to touch her heart. And finally, she put aside those plans and canceled the appointment at the church. But this woman says, I am going to trust God that in his own timing, he's going to give me what he deems best. Yes. It may not be what I had in mind. I didn't want the script that I have. But has it been good for me?
5: Yes.
4: Yes. It has humbled me. Yes. Made me more sensitive and caring and more Christ-like because I've been crushed. Yes. The only thing I have to depend on is Jesus. Yes. See, what a lot of us don't understand, God doesn't do anything without purpose. There's a reason for it. We have one agenda. God has another. He said to me, I'm fitting you for heaven. Forget your reputation. I use everything to conform you into my image. So this woman waits on God. It's a challenge for us as women. It's a great temptation for us to get busy and get ahead of God and to get anxious, especially in our society when very few women are willing to take the stand.
5: All right.
6: That's right.
4: To be a leading lady in their singleness. You don't know how it bothers me when men tell me they can't wait to tell me when they were dating a so-called Christian woman who exhibited unchristlike behavior. They couldn't wait to call me. Guess what? I met her at your church. My prayer is that there will be an army of women, that every single woman in here this afternoon

0: responsibility to figure out how you're going to do it. I just know you're going to deliver on time. That's all I'm concerned about. You get him here. Purpose in your heart. If every single woman walked out of here, say, Lord, maybe I didn't get it right. I haven't gotten it right. But I want to be a first-class single. God's leading lady as a single. I'm going to do some reprioritizing. Pursue that relationship and say, Lord, I'm not whole in this area. Fill me up here. It's okay. I did that with the Lord. Lord, I'm still hurting here. I would say, Lord, I'm 30% healed. I'm 50% healed. I'm 60. I need you to fill me. I kept going to the cup. Fill me with you. So I won't be desperate. I won't be needy. I won't be clingy. I won't just want a man, a body. I'll be discriminating. Go to him. Lord, I'm needy. Help me. And he will. Purpose to honor him in your dating. Say, Lord, what is it you want me to accomplish right now in my career? Have a plan. I'm going to be busy. These last couple of years have been the most gratifying years of my life. I have been deliriously happy and full of joy.
1: Amen.
0: Excited. So I know this works. I'm not giving you something that doesn't work. I tried it first before I brought it to you. Full of joy and excitement about what he's doing. Why the scripture says he's able to do exceeding abundantly above all we could ever ask or think.
1: Amen.
0: Wonderful plans if we would just try him and do it his way. You've done it your way, half-stepping. Why not make a commitment to give him all? Reaffirm my commitment to these principles again just the other day. You have to remind yourself sometimes. I says, Lord, I just want to reaffirm. I trust you. No matter what it looks like, I trust. What do I know about you that you are trustworthy? That you cannot lie? That all of your ways are right? And I reaffirmed in my heart just the other day, Lord, I trust that you're going to give me your best, even if your best means amen or no man. You have to get to that point. Marriage or singleness forever, whatever pleases you. See, I'd rather be single than to wish I were. I made that commitment. I trust you. And I challenge you to join with me and to get other women that you can be accountable to who are on the same page. We're going to be first class together.
2: That's right.
0: Sister to sister. You can walk this journey with other women, not somebody saying, girl, you going to do what? Find somebody of like mind. Iron sharpens iron.
3: Five principles. That's all it takes for you to go from enduring your singleness to embracing it. 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And of course, you'll get a chance to hear this program again. 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
1: When I was 16 years old, I started flirting with rebellion at home. My dad was a traveling evangelist at the time, and he was gone a lot. 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I'll never forget the night we had a major clash. She went to the phone and she called my dad. I was around the corner listening, and I heard her say simply, "I need you." My dad was a very popular minister in those days, and he had a 4-year slate of engagements lined up. It made no difference to him. He immediately canceled his commitments and came home. We spent my last 2 years of high school hunting and fishing together and getting in touch again. It was a sacrifice he and my mom were willing to make, and because of it, they pulled me back from the edge. Are you willing to sacrifice when your kids are in need?
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2: Hello, I'm Jerry Stewart, and this is One Moment in America. Just how important in life is attitude? Listen to this story. The story has been told of a woman. She woke up one morning and saw she only had 3 hairs on her head. She said, "Today, I think I'll braid my hair." And she did. But the next morning, she had only 2 hairs. She said, "Today, I'll part my hair." And she did. That third day, she now had only 1 hair. She said, "Today, I'll wear it in a ponytail." And she did. But then that fourth day, she woke up, looked in the mirror, and there wasn't 1 hair. Her response, "Hooray, today I don't have to fix my hair." How important is attitude? It is everything. So today, be kinder than necessary, for everyone you meet is fighting a battle. And stop waiting for the storm to pass. Instead, learn to dance in the rain and leave the rest to God. I'm Jerry Stewart, and that was One Moment in America.
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4: A new effort by several state attorneys general is raising an important question. What exactly happens to chemical abortion drugs after they are used? The coalition is urging the Environmental Protection Agency to study whether abortion pill byproducts and related medical waste should be evaluated under existing water safety standards. With potentially hundreds of thousands of chemical abortions each year, many are wondering whether our drinking water is being chemically contaminated. We know that abortion kills innocent children and can terribly harm mothers. If it's also poisoning our drinking water, Americans deserve to know. But the abortion industry is desperate to silence those who are asking good faith questions about our water.
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0: Glad you turned your radio on. That's a good thing to turn your radio on to the right place at the right time. And it's Wednesday, middle of the week. 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
1: I'm Enoch File. This is the morning program with Ricky File, my grandfather. I call him Papo. His co-host today is Mark Farley, also my grandfather. I call him Granddad.
0: So both of his grandfathers in here, I would say that makes us grandfathers-in-law.
2: Yes, sir, and good ones at that.
0: And we have references.
2: Yes, and they're golden.
0: Mm-hmm.
2: So you know where we stand on this subject.
0: Yes.
2: The listeners do, so.
0: Yes. Well, we've got some greetings here for
2: Excellent.
0: Us from some of our listeners. Delbert sends us a verse of scripture to contemplate today.
2: Okay.
0: And it's Ephesians 6:24, NIV version. It says, "Grace to all who love our Lord Jesus Christ with an undying love." So he says, good Wise Man Wednesday morning to us. God bless you both today, all day. Thank you.
2: Very good. Thank you, Delbert.
0: And I think you know Ronnie.
2: Oh, yes.
0: Up I know Ronnie. Channing.
3: Mm-hmm.
0: Good morning, preacher. And Brother Mark, have a blessed day. That's from Ronnie and Kathy.
2: Excellent.
0: Did you meet Kathy?
2: Oh, yes, I did.
0: Good morning from Arlington, where it's 79 degrees. That's from Rudy, listening in Arlington.
2: 79. It's a little warm down there.
0: Yeah, it is. Jimmy Yowell says they received 1.4 inches of rain at Raiden Shores.
2: The lake's filling up.
0: Now, by the way, we received 0.007 inch of rain here.
2: Yeah, I was thankful for the shower we had at the house yesterday evening.
0: That was nice, wasn't it?
2: Yes, it was. I'm a rain guy. I like the rain. So,
0: Chris says, let me be the first one to say good morning.
2: Well,
0: but the deal is, that was at 6:05, and Jimmy Ford sent this at 3:16.
2: Yeah, what?
0: He didn't know
2: we had a competition going.
0: he says, good morning, Pastor Ricky and Brother Mark.
2: Yeah.
0: Happy hump day.
2: Yeah.
0: That's from Jimmy Ford. So I will say this, Chris is the first one from Beaumont.
2: Yep, there you go.
0: To contact us. Thank you, Chris. And Tony and Quanah, another beautiful morning so far. Stars are so pretty. I had to get the cats who go after the kittens to go away outside. Don't know why they do that. Kittens don't go after them. The mom does, but I want her to eat. Y'all have a great day today, and I know y'all will enjoy church tonight. I am quite
2: Absolutely.
0: Confident of that.
2: I am looking forward to church tonight.
0: You are?
2: Of course.
0: Oh, you know who's preaching?
2: Absolutely.
0: You're still looking for it?
2: Absolutely, I am. Well, I will be there.
0: Well, thank you. We're going to have a special song tonight.
2: Oh, good.
0: And I'm looking forward to that because I heard somebody singing here on a radio program, and I thought, that is a beautiful voice.
2: Mm-hmm.
0: Turns out it was Sue Fowler.
2: Oh, isn't that something?
0: Mm-hmm. And so, hope she doesn't think I'm revealing a secret ahead of time, but I asked her to sing tonight.
2: Oh, very good.
0: And she and her daughter are going to sing for us.
2: That's precious.
0: Don't tell anybody I told you that.
2: Yeah, my lips are sealed.
0: Okay. So let's look at the weather now.
2: Okay.
0: Here in South Amarillo, it's 67 degrees.
2: Yeah, and it's foggy outside.
0: Yes, it is, and we have a 94% humidity.
2: Yeah, there you go.
0: 94%. Wow.
2: Mm-hmm.
0: In Wheeler, it says here on this phone app that Wheeler can expect rain in this hour.
2: Well, good for Wheeler.
0: Yeah, and it's 70 degrees there in Mobetie. They already have light rain with thunder. occurring according to this phone app from Fox News, and 69 degrees there. And McLean is 68, Shamrock is 68, Clarendon 67, and Canyon is 65, and Pampa and Borger is 70, and Guymon and Perryton is 69, Dalhart 67 degrees, and Radon, Oklahoma and Elk City at 69, Childress 72. And let's see, in between Childress and Vernon, at Quanah is 69, and in Vernon is 73. Altus, Oklahoma, 72, and Joshua, 77. I mentioned Beaumont, but I didn't tell you the temperature down there, 77 degrees. Mm-hmm. Now, in Plainview, it's 69, in Muleshoe, it's 69, in Clovis, it is 69.
2: Very good.
3: 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Johnny has been contributing monthly to this ministry since 1986. 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Several of these stores offer other services, such as money orders, Western Union services, and ATMs, and they're open until 8 p.m. and until 9 p.m. in some locations.
0: The high temperature in Amarillo yesterday, officially, was 92 degrees.
2: Okay.
0: All right, and the amount of precipitation at the National Weather Service was just a trace.
2: Yes.
0: They may have gotten some since midnight. That's when this was issued at 1:27 a.m., giving us the stats for midnight to midnight.
2: Mm-hmm.
0: So we have, as I said, 0.07 in our rain gauge. A high temperature today, mid-90s. Southeast breeze, 5 to 10. And tonight, overnight low, mid to upper 60s, and a 40% chance of more rain.
2: Good.
0: Tomorrow, high temperature about 100.
2: All right.
0: And it's a 30% chance of rain.
2: Good again.
0: Mm-hmm. Now, tomorrow night, 50% chance of rain.
2: Well, it's getting better.
0: Yeah, you're liking this better and better, aren't you? And then on Friday, we'll be back up in the upper 90s. And Saturday through Sunday, 105 to 110, say it ain't so.
2: Where?
0: And windy. That's just not
2: 110?
0: Good.
2: 110? No way.
0: No, we can't have that.
2: No, come on.
0: By the way, the record high for this date is 109 and 2011. I remember that day because 2 days before that it had been 107 or 8, 108, I think. And so then on the 2 days after that, we set the highest temperature ever. As far as I think I'm remembering that correctly.
2: Yeah, I think you are too.
0: In Amarillo, 109. I hope Denver never see that again.
2: Yeah, I don't like it when it's, you know, anything over 100 is like,
0: You know, once it gets up to about 96 or 7, it seems like every degree is a bunch of increases.
2: Yeah.
0: It doesn't. It seems really a lot hotter.
2: Yeah, it's like, you're kidding me, right? No.
0: It's like, okay, you've crossed the line now.
2: Yeah. The summer heat has crossed the line. Get back.
0: All right, time for news, views, and commentaries, where we look at news items and issues from the right point of view, Christian and conservative perspective, a biblical point of view. And yesterday, I forgot the prayer. You know, there's a prayer every day.
2: Mm-hmm.
0: And so the one I overlooked yesterday, I think, was the one from Pennsylvania. So let's get that in here right now, and then we'll have the other one that followed that. after that. I've been trying to put one of these prayers on every day.
2: Yeah.
0: On the day after it is put up on the internet live, because the live time doesn't work well for us here. Yeah. But the next day does, if I don't forget.
2: What?
0: So I forgot. So in order to be sure I don't forget today, let's hear the prayer right now from the pastor at Pennsylvania.
4: And this is Pastor Joe Foch from Philadelphia, Pennsylvania, asking that you would pray along with me today for the youth in our nation. Lord Jesus, I know you've overheard and you're listening in as we bow our hearts. So, Lord, we do pray for the young men and young women in this nation. Lord, you see more clearly than we do the things that are happening. And we do believe, Lord, you've chosen this younger generation for such a time as this, Lord. You called the apostles when they were young, Lord, young men, Lord. And you wrote, Lord, through Paul to Timothy, not to let any man despise your youth. So, Lord, for the young men and the young women that are finding vision and purpose in you, Lord, we pray that you would give them courage, that you would give them boldness, and Lord, that we would have a new generation, Lord, sharing the gospel of Jesus Christ with their own peers, Lord, and we would see a great ingathering again, Lord, another awakening in this nation. Lord, we lift the youth of this country to you. Have them, Lord Jesus, we pray in your name and for your glory. Thank you for praying along with us. I encourage you to remember to pray for our youth on a regular basis.
0: All right.
2: Well, amen.
0: Becky says I did actually play that, but I looked back to check yesterday's programming and I didn't see it. So if I did, that's okay to repeat. Yeah. She says, okay, auto texting is taking over. You did actually play that prayer yesterday in the second hour, but it's nice to hear it again for the young people. Yes.
2: Amen.
0: I do remember that part. Becky says good morning to us. We just got a weather alert for Sanford that we have a thunderstorm headed this way. What's strange is it's coming from Colorado down.
2: What?
0: It's interesting.
2: Yeah.
0: So Jimmy Yell said, when I said, say it ain't so, about the temperature reaching 110, he texted me and said, it ain't so.
5: That's very good.
0: Okay. So, let's look at this. This is from Kurt Schlichter. I'm glad that's not my name. I'd rather have a simple name like File. The people always misspell, nearly always. Mm-hmm. There's very few people that spell it right the first time. But what if your name was Schlichter?
5: Mm-hmm.
0: Kurt Schlichter.
5: Yeah.
0: Schlichter.
5: Well, you say it well.
0: Thank you. Now I need to wipe off the mic, I think. He says, the world is full of bad choices. If there were some sort of easy solution to the Iranian conflict, it would have been solved long ago.
2: Mm-hmm.
0: But there are no optimal courses of action. You may know exactly right off what optimal means. I didn't, so I looked it up, and one good word for it is desirable.
2: Okay.
0: There are no desirable courses of action. There are only various levels of suboptimal actions.
2: Mm-hmm.
0: And so he said, let's examine what the MOU is. Now, by the way, the MOU is not law.
2: No.
0: It's a memorandum of
2: understanding.
0: Mm-hmm. So he says it's more of a pause. Maybe you could even use the term a halftime, as Hugh Hewitt does. This is not going to be the end of the 47-year war with Iran.
2: Yeah.
0: Nobody thinks that, including Donald Trump. No matter what he says, he, like every experienced negotiator, is never going to publicly say what he actually thinks.
2: Mm-hmm.
0: And so anybody expecting him to is not worthy of your attention. This agreement will not end the war, because this war is rooted in an irresolvable dispute. The 17th century savages are religious fanatics who believe that their fake Mahdi is going to crawl out of a well or something. And the bottom line is that they can't tolerate the existence of the Jewish state, or the hatred they have for them is likewise for us,
2: yeah,
0: for the West.
2: Yeah, and that's been proven over and over again. I mean, they still teach their children the same hatred that they were taught.
0: Death to Israel, and or yeah. Death to Satan, and death to Big Satan.
2: Yeah.
0: America. The only way this war is going to end is when one side is fully and completely defeated. So this is not peace. This is a hudna, a temporary truce.
2: Okay.
0: That both sides will exploit to prepare for the resuming of fighting somewhere in the future. If you can't accept that we are at war with Islamic fanatics, I can't help you, says Mr. Schlichter.
2: Mm-hmm.
0: To those of you with your eyes tightly shut and your hands pressed against your ears saying, I can't hear you, I can't hear you. I know you don't want to be in a forever war. I know that it's inconvenient for you and you don't like it. And I also know that what you want doesn't matter. It doesn't take two to be in a war. It only takes one. If one guy isn't in a war, the war doesn't last long because the guy who doesn't fight back loses. I propose that we not only fight back, but that we defeat this enemy that's been trying to destroy the West for actually not 47, but 1,500 years.
2: Yeah.
0: Okay, put me down as a hawk, he says. My preferred way to strategy is that there must be a regime change. Even though nobody wants to say that part out loud, I propose that we blow the living snot out of them, to use a technical term. But here's the problem. Most Americans don't agree with me. If you look at the polls, it's very clear that people would prefer not to be in an animated fight with the Iranians at this time.
2: Mm-hmm.
0: I have the luxury of not having any responsibility because, you see, I was not elected president.
2: Yeah.
0: And I'm not in command of anything. But Donald Trump was elected and is in command. And he's got a lot of moving parts to consider. He chose to go forward with this MOU not because he's weak, not because he's stupid, not because he's a coward or a bad negotiator. He has other priorities at this present time that is supported by this lame MOU.
2: Mm-hmm.
0: Okay? Here's one fact that's a key fact for various reasons, including the disloyalty of alleged allies' governments. Oil is not moving through the Strait of Hormuz. Part of that has to do with insurance, and a big part of it to do with alleged allies leaning on insurance companies not to cover ships that would otherwise transit the strait. The idea that somehow the Iranians just discovered, say like a month ago, that they had hundreds of miles of coastline along the strait and could interdict it with military force is a stupid thing to think. And it's not even worth addressing. Of course they knew about all of that. Of course we knew about all of that. We have war gamed it for years. It was a risk of the war, and war is a large part about managing risk. So what Trump did was make a deal to open the straits so the American economy could recover. You can already see gas prices are down.
2: Yeah.
0: Noticeably.
2: Yeah.
0: Down.
1: Mm-hmm.
0: Now, this was important for him for a couple of reasons. First, we don't need a worldwide recession. And there's talk out there, and I'm no expert on the oil industry, says, so just take this for what it's worth. But apparently, Trump believes that world oil stocks were going to be depleted and the price was going to go through the roof. That would have sent the Western economy into a tailspin, and there would have been follow-on effects from that. Yeah, you see, war is expensive and disruptive to the economy.
2: Mm-hmm.
0: Who knew? And while I would have happily borne the increased price per gallon in order to destroy the Iranian mullahs, the fact is most people will not happily bear that. I don't have to like that fact, but it is a fact. And Donald Trump is forced to deal with facts, not just theory, on X. So Donald Trump kicked the can down the road. Although it is not clear how far.
2: Yeah.
0: Threatening the Strait of Hormuz is viable right now. But the mullah's now acknowledged ability to interdict traffic through the strait is what we call a depreciating asset. It's not going to be there, at least to the same extent, forever.
2: Yeah.
0: The other Gulf states have figured out what's happening, and they're not just going to sit there and not do something. There are already massive oil pipelines heading west. Those of us in Desert Storm drove by the major one in northern Saudi Arabia as we went out to the desert along the scenic Tapline Road. Who remembers beautiful Hafe al-Batin, which makes Deming, New Mexico, look like Paris? They will build a lot more. It's going to take time, but eventually the Gulf states are going to work around the ability of Iran to completely shut off their oil exports. So, time is on our side, but you have to think of time not in terms of months, but years.
2: Yeah.
0: Americans are notoriously bad at that. It's going to be years until this war is resolved. So you have to think about long term, and the long term goal is to get rid of those mullahs and install somebody who's not going to be a problem. This war was an opportunity for the Iranian people to rise up and get rid of their fanatic masters, but they didn't do that.
2: Yeah.
0: We can thank the Kurds for stealing the weapons Trump tried to send them. Yeah, the Middle East is wonderful, isn't it? But what's clear is that we're not going to do it for them. There's literally no one who wants to physically invade Iran and take it over and govern it.
2: Mm-hmm.
0: We don't.
2: No.
0: That gives the mullahs an advantage. All they have to do is not die. Now, Kurt said, I would make them die, but that's just me. Okay. We've got a long way to go to neutering them. And while we have utterly gutted their military capabilities, including their nuclear program, anybody who ignores that and starts telling you that this MOU is worse than the Obama agreement is not worthy of your attention, because that is stupid, he says. They still have a bunch of guys with small arms who can oppress their own people. These thugs have to be eliminated in detail, and the only ones who can do that are the Iranians themselves. Again, the mullahs have been largely defanged. Most of their current threats are hypothetical. It's not clear that they can actually sink a ship going through the Strait of Hormuz, but the shippers don't want to take the chance, so the threat is sufficient. The mullahs have other moves to make, too. Remember that the enemy does get a vote. They are desperately trying to keep Israel from annihilating their primitive proxy, Hezbollah, whose members have a ton of American blood on their paws. Israel can't live with these creeps firing missiles into its land and essentially making northern Israel uninhabitable. It's got to drain this abscess, but the Iranians are trying to use that as a wedge to drive the United States and Israel apart. The predictably moronic collection of podcasters, libertarians, traitors, and drooling idiots. All of those folks. It's going to go with the informative operation demanding that America abandon Israel.
2: Mm-hmm.
0: And here's some more real talk, which I don't necessarily love, says Mr. Kirshner. What's his name again? I have to look at it.
2: You're doing very well.
0: Schlichter. It's the American people like this MOU deal. I mean, a majority, according to the polls, a majority like it.
2: Yeah.
0: They don't want the current phase to be over. They don't love Iran. They don't hate Israel. They just want the fighting to stop. I don't agree with them. but I don't get to tell them what to think.
2: Mm-hmm.
0: Trump is the guy who has to deal with that. You know, he has to deal with a lot.
2: Yeah.
0: And Trump understands the stakes. If the Democrats take the House, which is not entirely assured, as recent polls show the Democrats losing ground, but if they take the House or the Senate, that would be really bad. He's got to consider that, and he is considering that. He wants the economy kicking. He wants the shooting to stop. He thinks that's the best way to survive the midterms, and he's got pretty good instincts.
2: Mm-hmm.
0: There are complaints that the Iranians are going to be able to sell their oil again, but any deal was going to allow them to do that. They were selling their oil before the conflict started, and the country's economy was still in ruins. It will still be in ruins after it starts selling oil again. As for sanctions relief and this $300 billion rehabilitation fund, we will see. That's only supposed to happen if the mullahs cooperate, but of course the mullahs are not going to cooperate. They're going to be a continual pain in the neck, so to speak. We need to see whether President Trump will reward them for this misbehavior. If he thinks it's to his advantage, he will. Right now, there's an idea out there that Donald Trump actually believes and trusts these guys, and that's either unbelievably stupid or pure wish casting. He knows who these people are. He is not a dummy. And he's got to know that they're going to keep messing with him from now till November. But that's okay. A bunch of these savages getting on Twitter and making their announcements is not the same as actual fighting.
2: Mm-hmm.
0: Trump's going to drag this out past the midterms. That 60-day nuclear negotiation, of course, they're going to get extended.
2: Mm-hmm.
0: There's precisely zero chance that it's going to be resolved. But understand that their nuclear program has been blown to smithereens. We're not back in a worse position than we were before this conflict started. We're in a better position. And in the long term, the correlation of forces is in our favor. Israel is wiping out its proxies. The Gulf states are strengthening their defenses. So Iran can't do again what it just did. We are building, rearming, and retargeting. And Iran's regime, it's still impoverished and teetering on the edge of collapse. You wouldn't know it from all the whining online and the self-serving canard of the Democrats.
2: Mm-hmm.
0: If you believe the Democrats, you think that we've lost the war and that this is a huge loss to us right now. This OU, what is it, OU?
2: MOU.
0: MOU. Yep. Yeah, I was leaving out the M. Okay. The Democrats seem just as mad about us not shooting as they were when we were shooting.
2: Yeah.
0: Isn't that something? Some of the Democrats.
2: Well, now, anything President Trump does, they won't agree to.
0: So. Yeah. It was not amusing, but it was interesting to see some of those loudmouth hypocrites, like Cory Booker and others, that were so vicious in their criticism of him going after them.
2: Yeah.
0: Right now, they're criticizing him for not finishing it. And you know they didn't want him to finish it.
2: No, yeah, yeah, yeah.
0: They just want everybody to think that we are losers.
2: Yeah.
0: And we're not.
2: No.
0: Mr. Kirshner says we're in a good position for the future. Kirshner, somebody else. This is Schlichter. And all the Iranian mullahs are just crying like the little scumballs they are. They accepted the MOU because they need the MOU as much as Trump does, maybe more. So, what do you think?
2: Well, I think it's a fairly good article. It's two different philosophies, and the Iranian philosophy and their religion will always be a thorn in our side until Jesus returns, and he will deal with it, but.
0: You said something important there. Since we know the scripture talks about Iran or Persia being on the team with the Antichrist when he's ruling and reigning, then what you said is right. This is not going to end.
2: Yeah.
0: It's going to continue on and on.
2: Yeah, and that was, really that's been As far as I know, our position from the very beginning, even though President Trump said that there'd be, you know, he could, had the possibility to take them back to the Stone Age.
0: Yeah.
2: It's like, I understand that thought, but in my thought of God's timeline, that wouldn't happen because we know the place that Iran/Persia has in the last days. So
0: you also know that he doesn't know much about Scripture.
2: Yeah. And you know, you do, as a leader of America, you do what's best for America. Mm-hmm. And it was deemed that it was necessary to take out their military and their nuclear capability. So, and as far as I know, that's what he accomplished. And to what extent the nuclear capability, you know, I don't know if we'll ever know the truth about it, but they were hit exceedingly hard, and massive destruction was taking place. So we'll see how the MOU works out.
0: And, definitely been a significant setback for them.
2: Yeah, absolutely.
0: Becky says, I totally agree with this writer. I'm not going to try to say his name, but if I had trouble with it, she's not even going to attempt it. She's not going to let auto spell it out either.
2: Yeah.
0: Well, I'm extremely infuriated at our Republicans deciding with the Democrats on the War Act, and who are now saying Trump must stop it all. For 4 years ago, they couldn't get Ukraine enough money to continue that fight.
2: Yeah, it's
0: when Biden was supporting fighting that fight, which didn't help us at any point. Russia was not a threat to us. This was not our war to worry about, and it wouldn't have started if Kamala Harris hadn't opened her mouth and said Ukraine needed to provide a NATO. But now, when we're actually going after somebody who has attacked us over and over and over again, the Democrats can't scream loud enough. But we need to stop it. I know why they're not getting kickbacks. See, they're not getting. They were getting kickbacks from Ukraine.
2: Yeah, that's what I think too.
0: Yeah,
2: follow the money trail. We're in that. What Jesus told us in the last days: wars and rumors of wars. Mm-hmm. And that's what we'll continue to see. And I'm just thankful that we know where we are on God's timeline, and we act accordingly. World leaders, they're going to do what they do.
0: Yeah.
2: And you just put your faith and trust in Jesus and keep living.
0: Yeah. Now, I too, Becky, am disgusted with what they did in this thing that they passed. But
2: I didn't mean to interrupt you, but I did. It's non-binding.
0: That's what I'm about to get to.
2: And so what's the point?
0: Yeah.
2: See, it's a resolution.
0: Yeah.
2: Okay, but it's non-binding.
0: Yeah, exactly. Let me read what they said on Fox News about it, because that's what you're saying is what this story is about. Senate Democrats scored a win in pushing back against President Trump's war on Iran yesterday, but this symbolic victory will not actually curb his war powers. Aided by absences from Senator Mitch McConnell and Dave McCormick, those are two Republicans, Democrats, and a handful of Republicans that really tick me off, passed this war powers resolution rebuking the conflict in Iran. It's the same resolution that passed the House earlier this month in a rare display of House Republicans breaking with Trump. Senators Rand Paul, now this is a guy, sometimes I like what he's talking about, especially if he's talking against Fauci.
2: Yeah.
0: I like some of the things he says, but he's got in his mind, you know, because he's against us being at war in other countries, that he's supposed to say no every time in every situation, I guess. I guess the only way he would compromise his position on that is if they outright attacked us on our own land or something. But that really irritates me with him. And then Susan Collins, she voted the wrong way, as she nearly always does. Yeah. But we're for her right now to beat the guy she's running against with the Nazi tattoo, you know. Mm-hmm. And then Lisa Murkowski, she is one of the worst of all rhinos. And then Bill Cassidy of Louisiana. They joined nearly every Senate Democrat to adopt the resolution on a 50-48 vote. But unlike previous attempts in the Senate to curb Trump's authority, the House bill measure does not carry any legally binding weight and will not go to the president's desk for his signature, where it would be vetoed. Still, after stumbling last week, Democrats notched another victory against the war. That's the annoying thing about all of this. Anyway, so it's horrible for the Democrats to act like that, but it's not going to change much.
2: No. And you know, President Trump as Commander-in-Chief will keep America safe, so he'll make the moves he deems necessary, and that resolution has no effect on that.
0: Yeah.
2: In other words, if intelligence tells him something that's they believe is getting ready to happen militarily against us, he will respond, and that's being a Commander-in-Chief.
0: That's right. Mm-hmm. Becky says Rand Paul hates Trump so badly that we could have somebody come up and walk over here and blow up the Washington, D.C. White House at our people, and he'd still vote against going to war with him. As she says, because of Trump, it's not actually because of Trump, it's because that's his philosophy, that's his position. It was before Trump, and it still is. One of the interesting things to me is that he and Trump sometimes play golf together.
5: Well,
0: that is really strange, isn't it?
5: Yeah.
0: Maybe they That'd don't. They probably don't do that very often because I don't.
5: Interesting conversations right there.
0: Yeah. Yeah. Mm-hmm.
5: Well,
0: interesting.
2: Yeah. Politics.
0: Okay. Let's listen to this.
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7: Clive Davis, who died Monday at the age of 94, is being hailed by the music industry and others as one of the greatest discoverers and promoters of talent since Elvis Presley. Consider just a few of the songs and singers he discovered and promoted. I Will Always Love You by Whitney Houston in 1992. Houston tragically died in a hotel bathtub from a drug overdose. Smooth by Santana in 1999. Freeway of Love by Aretha Franklin in 1985. Aretha was the daughter of a preacher and sang gospel music in her church as a young girl. Fallen by Alicia Keys, 2001. Mandy, Barry Manilow, 1974. Piano Man by Billy Joel, 1973. Since You've Been Gone, Kelly Clarkson, 2004. As another old song says, fame, if you win it, comes and goes in a minute. Where's the real stuff in life to cling to? That would be the Lord Jesus Christ. All that matters is when you die, where are you headed? I'm Cal Thomas.
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0: Well, he's right. He's exactly right. So that man's famous, you know. Rod wrote a lot of songs he mentioned there that were very popular, but was he saved?
2: Yeah, absolutely. You have to understand that you are an eternal being.
0: Yeah.
2: And which means there's a part of you that will never die.
0: Yeah, yeah.
2: And you have to make sure you make the right choice here in this present world.
0: That's right. There was a man that was a big shot in this Lions Club where I'm a member.
2: Mm-hmm.
0: He carried a lot of weight because he'd been an international official in the Lions Club organization, but this was his home club here.
2: Yeah.
0: And he pretty well got his way every time on things.
2: Yeah.
0: And he he was very, very wealthy. Mm-hmm. And when he died, I went to his funeral, and another guy in the Lions Club was giving this eulogy and talked about one thing after another, after another, after another, after another that this guy had done for various organizations and the community. Yeah. But not one word was said about his salvation or heaven or that life after death and nothing.
2: Yeah.
0: Nothing. And I thought, this is a pitiful thing to hear all of this. And the same guy told me he wanted me to meet him for a cup of coffee one day because he wanted to talk to me about something.
2: Yeah.
0: Okay.
2: Yeah.
0: So I met him. Remember, he gets his way in the club back in those days. He told him, I want to say something. Okay, yeah, yes, sir.
2: Yeah.
0: He gets the floor every time he wants it. Mm-hmm. So he said, now, you know, you go around there taking up this money, you know, finding people for things.
2: Yeah.
0: And he said, you come to me and you always say, the richest man in the club and the hardest one to get a quarter out of. And he said, I don't want you to say that anymore because I am the richest man in the club. Oh. I thought, oh, really? I thought, how does he know that he's richer than me? I mean, obviously he was a lot richer than me, but how does he know that?
2: So yeah, that's
0: it. He's assuming that he's richer than everybody else in the club.
2: Mm-hmm.
0: But when he died, nothing was said of him being born again.
2: Yeah, and then you want that spoken of you. I can tell you. You want to have that testimony that you serve the Lord.
0: Yeah.
2: Because we'll all face Jesus. Mm-hmm. And we want to hear, well done, thou good and faithful servant.
0: Yeah.
2: Enter in.
0: Yeah.
2: Yeah.
0: So are you saved? Are you born again?
2: Yeah. See? Yeah. Absolutely. And do you have the fruit of that in your life? The testimony.
0: Yes.
2: Glory to God.
0: Yesterday, there's a guy in the club. I sat down at the same table where he was sitting. There was a few others there at that table. And he said, how are you? And I said, I'm saved. I'm healed. I'm blessed and highly favored and happily married. And he said, well, it sounds like me.
2: I said,
0: well, great. That's wonderful.
2: You see, that's what you want to hear.
0: Absolutely.
2: You know, I went to, and I want to, because when you talked about that testimony of the gentleman that was, you know, given, I remember, you know, going to a country funeral when I was a kid. And, of course, I've shared this before, but it impacted me. And the man that died, the gentleman over the funeral said he was a good man. And he said that two times, and somebody in the back said, no, he wasn't, because they knew the truth.
0: Oh, wow.
2: Man, it was like, what? And then after the ceremony, when I talked to Mother about it, she said, yeah, this was, she didn't use these words. This was his testimony, but she said this was his life. And she told me the things that he continued to do even up to his death, and it wasn't good. So the voice in the back that said, no, he wasn't, was a true testimony.
0: Yeah.
2: Of a man's life.
0: Yeah.
2: And it's like, wow. So you don't want that in your at the end of your life. You want the testimony that you serve Jesus.
0: Yeah.
2: And you want individuals, if you're not there to talk about your, and you wouldn't be, but at a homegoing, but you want people to speak of you and your faith in Jesus Christ.
0: Yeah.
2: Because that's eternity's. This is where you're living, and you want to be in the right place. So,
0: amen. It's good preaching, Brother Mark. Well, I believe you could preach.
2: Well, thank you.
0: You might even go full throttle with a message.
2: Oh, absolutely. That'd be a good message. Hey.
0: That'd be a good title for a program, wouldn't
2: it? Yeah. It would be.
0: Going full throttle.
2: Full throttle.
0: You're saying that'd be a good title for a message?
2: Yeah. Full throttle.
0: Well,
2: living for the Lord, full throttle. Can't do it without making Jesus Christ your Lord and Savior.
0: Well, all right. I'm going to think about using that for a title tonight. Republicans hang on, says Byron York. Byron York is pretty well known, and he's mostly conservative, I would say, but he's not my most favorite guy to listen to. But he's got an article here that's interesting that appears at townhall.com. He said, by a number of conventional measures, the Republican Party should be headed for a huge loss in this November's midterm elections, but experts, some of them experts, think the results will be much closer than originally thought. The problem for Republicans is those experts still think the Republican Party will lose, just not in an old-fashioned blowout. The traditional factors seem to point in slightly different directions, pointing toward a blowout is President Donald Trump's job approval rating, long a predictor of the party's performance in midterms. At the moment, his approval rating

0: is a place that the one Trump endorsed is winning.
1: Yeah, I just don't trust polls anymore. You know,
0: yeah.
1: I mean, I know he. Well, you got to have something to gauge it by, but it's like, yeah. To me, if the economy's doing well, fuel prices are going down, then that definitely speaks to the general population of the United States.
0: So. Yes, it does. Mm-hmm. In Trump's first term, 2018, says Byron York, his approval rating was in the low 40s. And the Republican Party lost 40 seats.
1: Mm.
0: More generally, defeat is usually in the cards when a president's job approval dips below 50%. But what kind of defeat? In the 2022 midterms, Joe Biden's approval was in the low 40s, and the Democrats only lost 9 House seats. To Biden's dismay, that was enough to lose the House. Now, with the today's super-thin Republican margin in the House, even if Republicans were to, say, lose 5 seats, that would be enough to lose control of the House.
1: Mm-hmm.
0: Then there's the direction of the country. In the Real Clear Politics average, 59.3% of the respondents say the country is going in the wrong direction. Only 34.6% says going in the right direction. Now, that sounds bad, but remember that most people, most of the time, say that the country's going in the wrong direction. So it's kind of like you said, you know, why trust the polls when you see this? The current numbers are ugly, but they're not the worst. In July of 2022, during a particularly awful stretch of the Biden presidency, 75.5% said the country was going in the wrong direction. That was terrible, and yet Biden still only lost 9 seats.
1: Mm-hmm.
0: Then there's the more potent issue, the economy that you mentioned.
1: Yeah.
0: In a recent CBS News poll, just 31% rated the condition of the economy as very good or fairly good. 63% says very bad or fairly bad. That number's quite close to the Real Clear Politics average for Trump's approval rating on handling the economy. 35% approve and 61.3% disapprove. There's no interpretation of those numbers that is good for Republicans. But then there's history. The president's party almost always loses House seats in midterms. Since the 1930s, that's always been the case, except for 2 times. First time was in 1998 during Bill Clinton's impeachment. The second time in 2002 in the aftermath of 9/11. If the predictive value of that bit of history is fading, it hasn't faded much. There's one more radical measure that seems to point to a Republican loss, but not a huge one. The generic ballot is the general question: if the election for Congress were held today, would you vote for the Republican candidate or the Democrat candidate? Well, today, Democrats lead that poll, but only by 4.8 points, 47.9% to 43.1%. That is solid, but not an overwhelming lead. Back in 2018, heading into the defeat that cost Republicans 40 seats, Democrats were leading the generic ballot by 7.3 points. In 2010, a historic blowout in which Republicans won 63 seats, the Republican lead was 9.4 points. Today, things seem much closer. Well, put it all together, it seems like a non-massive Democrat victory is on the way. Why not a blowout? There are plenty of reasons that some of the more serious Republican problems listed above might not be devastating to the party this year. The biggest of those is the voting public's low regard for Democrats. And the Real Clear Politics average of the Democratic Party's favorability rating is just 36.5%, while its unfavorability rating is 56.1%. One more thing, a number of experts point to a structural cause to believe a blowout is less likely than in the past. The whole map has been gradually gerrymandered to the point where 80% of the congressional races are won entirely in the primaries, said one GOP strategist. In addition, he said there was a time when people would say things like, "I vote for the man, not the party." Well, that middle was as high as 25% of the vote.

0: now the middle swing votes is like 12%. This massive blowout swings in Congress. Given all of this, I can see why, number one, the final result might be closer than some think, and number two, why Republicans fought for every possible seat available through redistricting. It probably still won't be enough for them to win, but it'll make the election closer. Right now, indicators seem to point toward a House controlled by Democrats, but by a small margin. Well, I pray against that.
1: Yeah, I do not want the Democrats.
0: In all of his calculating and reporting, he didn't say anything about prayer.
1: Yeah, yeah.
0: And, of course, praying, if you pray but you don't go vote, then that's not very good.
1: Yeah, if every conservative would go and vote, then the Republicans would win. And that's where we're at in America. So you have to go vote. And I'm speaking of conservatives. You don't want the liberal agenda to go any further in America.
0: No.
1: I mean,
0: of course not.
1: Yeah, I mean, think about the states that have turned liberal, how terrible they are.
0: Yeah.
1: And even the liberal decisions in the United States. Why? Because Democrats are in power. I mean, when I say that, they vote so liberal.
0: They're so open now.
1: Yeah.
0: To what they're really all about. They're just.
1: Yeah. There is no restraint on them by what they believe. And you don't want that for America.
0: Yeah. Well, just take the thing we talked about earlier in this hour when Trump is going strong against Iran.
1: Yeah.
0: They're all bent out of shape, hollering, and what a horrible thing that is. So he puts the brakes on and signs this MOU.
1: Yeah.
0: And then the same ones.
1: Yeah.
0: The same ones that were yelling are still yelling and say he's stopping and we've lost the war.
1: Yeah, it's
0: which is what they want.
1: Yeah,
0: they want us to lose it.
1: Yeah, that's right. It's a terrible place to be in, but we can hold the line if conservatives will get out and vote.
0: Let's just pray that some eyes will be open.
1: Absolutely.
0: And you might have to speak up here and there
1: and
0: tell somebody, you know, still keeping it so secret.
1: Yeah.
0: There was a guy I knew in Wheeler, and he didn't go to our church, but he ran a gasoline station there, and I'd buy gas from him a lot.
1: Yeah.
0: And, boy, he wouldn't tell you, no way in the world he would tell you or hint to you who he voted for, because you get secret ballot, a secret ballot.
1: Yeah.
0: You keep it all secret.
1: Yeah.
0: Sometimes you shouldn't keep it a secret who you're standing up for.
1: That's right. You want the godly principles to be enacted and the laws of the nation that adhere to righteousness. You want to promote that.
0: That's right.
1: Mm-hmm.
0: We want God to have his way, but he's got his people here that have to work to bring about God's way.
1: That's right.
0: You pray and you seek the Lord, but you got to vote and you got to speak out and quit being so silent about it in the pulpit.
1: That's right.
0: All right. Well, this is the Kingdom Keys Network, KJRT Amarillo, 88.3, KPDR Hyman, Oklahoma, 88.1, KVED Vernon, Altus, 88.1, KWAS Borger, 88.1. 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
1: Amen.
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2: With SRN News, I'm Rich Thomason in Washington. Inspection of Iran's nuclear enrichment sites is a key element of the U.S.-Iran agreement to end the war, but there's a dispute over whether inspections have actually been agreed to. Tehran says they have not, while the U.N.'s chief nuclear watchdog says they have. President Trump says a 100% inspection regimen is part of the deal. And that's not the only issue where the two sides don't see eye to eye.
3: Money that will be taken out of Iran is going to go to our farmers to give corn, soybeans, wheat, to Iran.
4: President Trump claims the interim deal to end the war with Iran will deliver a financial windfall to American farmers, as Iranian financial assets are unfrozen. Vice President J.D. Vance explaining Monday,
5: if there is any frozen Iranian assets that are unfrozen, then we have approval over that process.
4: But Iran's UN ambassador in Geneva, Ali Bahraini, rejects the notion.
6: Iran is the only country who decides what to do with those assets.
4: Ben Thomas, Washington.
7: President Trump has a private luncheon today with GOP senators on Capitol Hill. He's been pressing lawmakers to approve his voter integrity proof of citizenship bill, among other agenda items. Republican Senator John Cornyn of Texas says if we're going to win the midterm elections, we need to get on the same page. New York City's Democrat Socialist mayor won big in yesterday's primary elections. All three congressional candidates endorsed by Mayor Zohran Mamdani advanced. Also, South Carolina's Attorney General Alan Wilson, backed by President Trump, is the winner of South Carolina's GOP gubernatorial primary. Watching Wall Street, the Dow futures are down 6 points, NASDAQ futures 93 points higher. This is SRN News.
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8: 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But next, it's plug in. 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We need other people's perspective and strength. And then the big one, I think, besides that, is grow in your own character and your own boundaries. 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
10: This is Chuck Hart with a moment for America. Cyprian Strong said in 1799, as long as the people of the United States are well-informed and virtuous, so long they will be free and their government uncorrupted. It is in their power to remedy the evils arising from having wicked and designing men at the head of government. They can lift up and pull down at pleasure. If the government be not wisely administered, the fault must be in the people. For the frequent election of every branch of national legislature, if wisely executed, is a sufficient remedy to all the mischiefs arising from a corrupt administration. We saw that happen just recently, as the American people turned out, as never before, and voted for an administration that'll bring us back to constitutional standards. But now is not the time to go back and sit on our lazy chair. Now is not to go back and to get comfortable. Now is the time to get educated once again in our Constitution and then put it into action by reminding those people that we've elected that they are our public servants and not officials. Otherwise, once again, even the best of men will still be men at their best, and they would degenerate into thinking that they are the new aristocracy, telling the American people what we need to do without constitutional standards, instead of us reminding them what we want them to do by constitutional standards. So, it's up to us to understand patriotism, once again, is our faith nationalized. This is Chuck Harding. Think about it, America. For more on this subject and other issues, go to missiontoamerica.us.
0: All right, there's my gooster.
11: Hi, I'm Livia. Here's my granddad, Mark Farley.
1: Excellent introduction.
0: Yeah.
1: Yes.
0: You've got some excellent grandchildren.
1: Oh, yes. I got to see several of them off yesterday as they went to church camp.
0: Or oh, youth did
1: camp.
0: You really?
1: Youth camp, yeah.
0: See, I didn't get to see them off, but...
1: Yeah. Well,
0: they left on a bus, didn't they?
1: Oh, yeah. On the bus.
0: What time did they leave?
1: Yeah, I believe they departed at 10 o'clock. 10 a.m.
0: Okay. Yeah.
1: But, you know, they'd replace the seats in the bus, and they looked... exceptional.
0: How many were young people were on that bus?
1: I think total that went, I think it was right at 50.
0: Whoa.
1: I could be wrong, okay. But that's the number I recall hearing. Yeah, so.
0: Okay, so our crowd's going to be smaller tonight.
1: Yeah, there won't, I don't know if all the youth went, but I would think that they did. So, yeah, that section of the church.
0: yeah. Well, there's several sparse adults that
1: yes.
0: went. Some of them flew and didn't ride the bus, but I don't know, somewhere between 6 and 10 adults that went.
1: Yeah. So, well, it'll be a smaller, I would assume.
0: So we need everybody that's listening to us right now to show up so we can fill up those seats tonight.
1: That's right. Come to church and accelerate church tonight. Yep.
0: Yeah. Mm-hmm. You'll be glad you did.
1: Absolutely.
0: You'll get a friendly welcome. Oh, we have handshakes and smiles for everybody. Yeah. If you come to our church and you don't get a smile or a handshake, you intentionally avoided it.
1: Yeah, you're sneaking in or something.
0: Yeah.
1: Yeah, that's right. Walking in sideways, I don't know.
0: We've got friendly greeters.
1: Yes, we do.
0: Yes. Mm-hmm. Only door I know of where they're not greeting is out there where you and I park, and sometimes I use my key to go in the side door.
1: Yeah.
0: Because I need to go tend to something else before I go on into church. So.
1: Yeah. Yeah, that door is not officially open.
0: Right. That's right. So, anyway, enough about that.
1: Mm-hmm.
0: I'm glad I'm a believer. How about you?
1: Absolutely. I wouldn't want it any other way.
0: Yes. Mm-hmm. Got some quiz questions.
1: Okay.
0: Time for the daily quiz.
1: Yeah.
0: This is a lot of fun. And there's a good number of people that try to figure out the answer, and they never call or text. You know, they just try to figure it out. And
1: that's right.
0: Sometimes they'll discuss it with somebody in the room with them and come up with the answer.
1: Mm-hmm.
0: Well, that's all right. If everybody that listens called, there wouldn't be anything else we would get done but answer the phone or look at the text. So. We appreciate that those that do participate, because that makes it fun, see?
1: Yes, it does.
0: So, we'll see how you do on this. You can look up the answer very easily on your phones these days or your computer and find the answer and get a point for that. But if you can answer it correctly without looking it up, you'll get double credit.
1: Yes.
0: You could get 6 points if you answer 3 questions without looking any of them up.
1: That's right.
0: But you have to answer them correctly.
1: Yep.
0: Okay. Question. Oh, number one question has a theme to it.
1: Okay.
0: This week it's brrr.
1: Okay.
0: Not because of the weather, but because the answer is one word each day that starts with B-E-R, like in brrr.
1: Okay.
0: B-E-R.
1: So what was, do you have Mondays or Tuesdays?
0: Yes, I do. Yeah. On Monday, I said, what's another word for contusion?
1: Bruise.
0: Yeah, bruise.
1: Okay, I'm glad I got that one.
0: Yeah, and then on Tuesday, I asked, what is it called to make coffee or tea from coffee grounds or tea bags?
1: Oh, brew. Hey, that's looking good for me today, then.
0: Okay, well, now you've entered the no blurt zone.
1: Okay, no blurt.
0: But what is the answer to this one? What is a system for reading and writing for the blind?
1: Oh,
0: okay. It starts with BR.
1: Good question.
0: BR. A system for reading and writing for the blind. We'll see if anybody knows that.
1: Mm-hmm.
0: Question number two. On this date, June 24th, 1895, Jack Dempsey was born. What was he famous for?
1: That's interesting.
0: Jack Dempsey. Have you heard that name before?
1: Yes, I have.
0: Okay. So he was born on this date in 1895. He's no longer with us. If he was, he'd be pretty old right now, wouldn't he?
1: Yeah.
0: What would he be, 131?
1: Yeah, I'm thinking, I would probably think people outside our generation may not know that answer.
0: We're going to find out. Jack Dempsey, what was he known for? Question number three. He wasn't known for being a DJ on a gospel station. Okay. That's just a clue, just a hint.
8: Okay.
0: Bible question. Samson pulled a building down where a crowd of people had gathered for the purpose of celebrating their false god and mocking Samson. The place was full. Now, Samson at this point had his eyes poked out and had his hair had been cut and his strength had gone. Mm-hmm. But the place was full of men and women, and all the lords of the Philistines were there.
1: Mm-hmm.
0: And Samson ended up between the two middle pillars supporting the building.
1: Mm-hmm.
0: And there's an old saying that says, he brought the house down. Well, he really did.
1: Yeah.
0: Approximately how many people died when Samson pulled those and pushed and pulled on those two pillars and the building collapsed?
1: Mm-hmm.
0: And remember, it was full of men and women, and all the lords of the Philistines were there. Samson killed more in his death than he did throughout his life of God's enemies. So, question is, how many? Because it tells you in the Bible how many. I'm going to see how many can answer that without looking it up.
1: It's a great question.
0: It's easy to look it up.
1: Yeah, it's easy to look it up, but I know there's several that know that by memory.
0: Yes.
1: So everyone needs to play the game.
0: Yes,
1: and
0: sir.
1: We have a texting number for you to text us your answer, and the texting number is 806-898-8803.
0: All right. Let's take a look at some temperatures where people listen to us. And there's a lot of places where people listen to us, like South Amarillo, where we are. We listen to us, don't we?
1: Mm-hmm. Yeah.
0: 68 degrees here, 66 in Canyon. Now, in Wheeler. Wheeler is a little town with a big heart where I used to live for 19 years. Loved it when I was there, but I sure like living here now.
1: Mm-hmm.
0: It's interesting, isn't it? If you live where God wants you to live, you'll be happy that you live there.
1: Yeah.
0: And Wheeler is 69 degrees, and rain is supposed to be happening there, according to this phone app right now, in both Wheeler and Mobeety, where it's also 69 degrees. And McLean, light rain with thunder, 68 degrees. Shamrock, likewise on the rain business. And Clarendon, 68 degrees. Now, Pampa, 69 and cloudy. Borger, 70 degrees. Diamond, Oklahoma, and Perryton, and Dalhart, and Raiden, Oklahoma, 68 degrees. You can expect rain in Raiden in this hour. That should be good news over there for Raiden Shores, you know. Elk City, 69. In Childress, it is 72 degrees. In Quanah, 69. Vernon, 74. Altus, 73. Down there in Joshua, 77. In Beaumont, Chris, it's 78 degrees. They have sunny skies there. They're the place that's been getting so much rain lately. But today, it's sunny skies. And Muleshoe, 69, and 69 in Clovis.
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0: All right. I was glad that it stayed under 100 yesterday. It was 92. That's livable.
13: Yeah.
0: That's livable.
13: Yeah,
0: in
13: that's,
0: June, isn't
13: yeah.
0: it?
13: Sure is.
0: And that happened at 12:35 p.m. It cooled off after that because we started getting some clouds and some rain going on later in the day. And that was nice, too, wasn't it?
1: Yeah.
0: We actually received 0.07.
1: I like it.
0: 0.07 of an inch of rain here at KJRT. Today, mid-90s under mostly clear skies, but they're not clear at the moment.
1: Mm-hmm.
0: They will be.
1: Yeah.
0: And a little bit southeast wind, 5 to 10 miles per hour. What did that wind do yesterday? Well, at one point it gusted to 42 miles an hour. My average speed for the day was 19.3 miles per hour. Tonight, 40% chance of rain. Overnight low mid to upper 60s. Tomorrow, how about 101? You like that?
1: No, I don't.
0: Okay, let's move on to Thursday night. Thursday night, 50% chance of rain. You like that?
1: Yes, I do.
0: I thought so.
1: Mm-hmm.
0: I thought so. Friday, upper 90s. Saturday, Sunday, and Monday, 105 to 110. Maybe not quite that hot on Monday.
1: That's ridiculous.
0: You're not accepting that, are you?
1: No. Okay, if you want to be on the floor of the Paladura Canyon, okay. I see a hot temp there, but not in Amarillo.
0: Not 110 here. Never has been 110 here, has it?
1: What?
0: I think 109 on this date. It's the hottest it's ever been in Amarillo. Somebody correct me if I'm wrong. We are teachable and correct.
1: That's right.
0: But I do remember that day. And we were glad when that day was over as far as the weather part was concerned. Now it's time for Heavenly Humor. Heavenly Humor. Here's something that I don't know where this came from, but maybe you'll get a chuckle out of this. Changing a light bulb the Christian way. Changing a light bulb in a Christian way.
1: Yeah.
0: Okay. A charismatic. How many Christians does it take to change a light bulb? Charismatic, only one. Hands are already in the air.
1: Okay.
0: But Pentecostals. It takes 10 to change a bulb, 1 to change it, and 9 to pray against the spirit of darkness.
1: No.
0: Presbyterians, that's what your background is, isn't it?
1: Yeah, okay, tell me.
0: How many Presbyterians does it take to change a light bulb? None. Lights will go on and off at predestined times. Roman Catholics,
1: okay.
0: It takes none because candles only.
1: No.
0: Now, the Baptist. Takes at least 15 Baptists to change a light bulb. Because it just takes one to actually change it, but it takes 3 committees to approve the change and decide who brings the potato salad and fried chicken. Episcopalians. It takes 3. 1 to call the electrician, 1 to mix the drinks, and 1 to talk about how much better the old one was. Mormons takes 5, 1 man to change the bulb, and 4 wives to tell him how to do it. So, Methodists, how many Methodists does it take to change the light bulb? It's undetermined. Whether your light is bright or dull or completely out, you are still loved. You can be a light bulb, a turnip bulb, a tulip bulb. Bring a bulb of your choice to the Sunday lighting service and a covered dish. And that's how it happens.
1: Mm-hmm.
0: Nazarenes, it takes 6. 1 woman to replace the bulb while 5 men review the church lighting policy.
1: Mm-hmm.
0: And Lutherans, how many Lutherans does it take to change a bulb? Lutherans don't believe in change. Okay. And the Amish, what is a light bulb?
1: Okay.
0: That was kind of cute, wasn't it?
1: Yeah, some of them kind of caught me off guard.
0: No offense intended for anybody. Mm-hmm. See, everybody, we poked at them a little bit there. But it's all in fun, isn't it?
1: Yes, it is.
0: Okay, we should have got some laughter out of that somewhere.
1: Yeah.
0: I didn't hear anybody laughing, did you?
1: Well, me.
0: I heard you chuckling just a little bit, yeah. All right, there we go. That sounded like phony stuff, didn't it?
1: Yeah, well, anyway.
0: Anyway, we're moving right along here. You got something for us to bring a chuckle?
1: No, sir, I don't.
0: Okay. Well, let's see what Phil has for
13: us. When I was a kid, the government instituted a mandatory drill for school kids in which we lunged beneath our desks and placed our hands over our heads. I had no idea world leaders were experiencing itchy

0: It's as useless as those desks. Remember, be anxious for nothing. Pray about everything. And then go ahead and climb out from underneath that desk.
1: This is Laugh Again with Phil Calloway. If you'd like to hear more and discover all things Laugh Again, visit us at laughagain.us. Laugh Again, truth bringing laughter to life.
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0: How about you, Brother Mark? Habla español?
2: No.
0: I told one of our Hispanic hosts of one of our programs that was in here the other day at the same time that I was in here, and he said something about Spanish. And I said, "Sprechen Sie Deutsch?" And I said, "What?" I said, "Well, that's a little German mixed in there." Okay.
2: Yeah.
0: I don't know much more German than I do Spanish. You know, I took a German class, but I don't remember what my grade was in there. But it wasn't anything to brag about or to write home about. Anyway. The health and wealth gospel gets criticized a lot.
2: Yeah.
0: I like something I heard Keith Moore say this morning on the radio here. His program's on early in the morning, 5 o'clock, right after the 5 o'clock news. And he said, if Jesus wanted me to be sick, why did he take my sicknesses upon himself?
2: Yeah. Yeah. Good question.
0: Why did he take those stripes if he wanted me to be sick?
2: Mm-hmm.
0: He doesn't want you to be sick. He took that for everybody. The same people that can be saved can be healed.
2: Absolutely.
0: Can you think of anybody that it would be against the will of God to save them?
2: No. No.
0: Whoever would come to him,
2: yeah,
0: surrendering their life to him, would be saved, wouldn't they?
2: That's right.
0: Well, it was the same sacrifice, same day, same cross, same blood,
2: yeah,
0: that purchased healing.
2: That's right.
0: So why are people against the health gospel?
2: Yeah, I'm not.
0: Well, I'm not either. The Bible says that by his stripes we're healed. We,
2: yeah,
0: says in Isaiah, we are healed, which is a picture of the cross. That's where it happened. Mm-hmm. And then Peter, reflecting back on that, said we were healed. It's a done deal.
2: It's a done deal. Amen.
0: Praise God.
2: Yeah.
0: So, and the wealth gospel. Why are people against that? Now, I was reading yesterday.
2: Mm-hmm.
0: What somebody wrote about all of that, and they're off track. Now, sometimes people that believe, you know, in the health and wealth blessings, they're off track too. But that doesn't mean that God doesn't want you healthy. God doesn't want you healthy. I'm wealthy.
2: Yeah.
0: I mean, there's a lot of healthy people that use their energy and their everything about them to do evil things.
2: Yeah.
0: That doesn't mean that it was God's will for them to have health. It's God's will for them to be wicked. All right?
2: Mm-hmm. I'm
0: trying to figure out where I posted that, because I hadn't planned to read that at this particular moment, but...
2: So it was an article that was against God's prosperity?
0: Or? Oh, yeah, against the prosperity preachers.
2: Well, that's ridiculous.
0: Health preachers.
2: How can you say that God's against individuals to prosper when he expressly says, I want you to prosper and be in health as your soul prospers?
0: Mm-hmm.
2: Yeah, prosperity is part of the covenant.
0: He's talking about in this article that... It wasn't an article, it was what somebody put on Facebook.
2: It's an opinion.
0: Yeah. About how false these people are, like Brother Hagin and all these others, you know, Benny Hinn, Kenneth Copeland, all, and that so many of them, they talked about it, and yet they said, I buried them. And that somebody put on their post, you buried him? I believe they detected a liar right there.
2: Yeah, see? Why? Because people take the Word of God and they hold to the Word of God. And because what I don't understand that statement. They buried him. Why? Because they laid down their life here. So therefore, the gospel's not true. I mean, I don't know what they're trying to say.
0: They're trying to say if somebody preaches healing and then they die, that proves that they were preaching false.
2: That's not true.
0: Well, the word is true.
2: Yeah, absolutely.
0: It's not dependent on us or our circumstances.
2: That's right.
0: Or what happens to us. Well,
2: and I have testimonies of healing in my life.
0: Yeah.
2: And how God intervened. So yeah, you've come too late to try to to tell me that God doesn't heal, God doesn't restore, that God doesn't prosper you. He sure does. You're in covenant with Him, and those in covenant will prosper, and they'll live in health.
0: Yeah.
2: Doesn't mean I'll live forever. I understand that.
0: Right.
2: But my point is, I have a covenant right to claim health and healing because of the scriptures.
0: Right.
2: And so when people talk like that, it's just like, I kind of wave them off, as I, you know, in my mind.
0: One of the things they say about the wealth preaching and prosperity is that you've got your mind on the wrong thing. We're supposed to be thinking about spiritual things. Well, that doesn't pay your light bill or your car payment. To be thinking about spiritual things, the people that's financed with, they want money.
2: Yeah.
0: See.
2: Yeah.
0: When now our vehicles are paid off, but before they were, I didn't call them and say, "I'm praying for y'all today." They would say, "Well, why don't you pay your payment?"
2: Yeah. Yeah. God.
0: I said, "Well, I'm thinking about spiritual things. I'm not thinking about money. Don't have my mind on me." Put your mind on money when you go to work, or you wouldn't keep that
2: absolutely
0: job.
2: And as you work into the Lord, you will receive favor, you will receive increase. It might come through your business or your boss, and it may not, but you will increase. Because God will bless the works of your hands.
0: Every once in a while, a program that we have on, because we carry several programs that are great programs most of the time.
2: Yeah.
0: But sometimes some of them will say something negative about the health and wealth gospel. So I prepared a disclaimer, a two-minute teaching.
2: Yeah.
0: It's 2 minutes.
2: Okay.
0: To every once in a while insert into the programming, and here it is. Sometimes a program that we bring to you on the Kingdom Keys Network will speak disparagingly about the prosperity and health gospel. They will say such things as, we should focus only on spiritual things, apparently ignoring the fact that we all have to have money to pay our bills, and we have to have money in order to give to the poor, to give to the church, to support both ministries and charitable organizations that help people in many ways. In other words, the Bible does not teach us that we should just concentrate only on spiritual things. They sometimes say that Jesus rejected the health and wealth gospel. I have no idea where they get that, since Jesus healed people all the time, everywhere he went. And he told us in the Great Commission to lay hands on the sick and they would recover. They ignore dozens of scriptures that teach that God wills for us to have health, and that Jesus bore stripes on his body to purchase a covenant right to health and healing for the physical body. There are many scriptures that promise healing of disease, such as Psalm 103, verse 3, which clearly says God heals all our diseases. There are many scriptures that promise financial prosperity, such as Malachi 3:10, that says that if you bring the tithes into the storehouse, your church, that he, God, will open the windows of heaven and pour you out a blessing that there shall not be room enough to receive it all. God did not say to rebuke the rich, but to charge them to be ready to give and to give generously.
3: God has given us exceedingly great and precious promises that through these we may be partakers of his divine nature. Stay tuned to the Kingdom Keys Network.
2: See, that was excellent.
0: Yeah. See, now look, if you're sick, and especially if you're really sick or if you really got some pain, mm-hmm. your mind's going to be on health.
2: Yes, it will.
0: See? So you would be thrilled if the health gospel was true, and yes. It is true.
2: Yeah, absolutely.
0: Yeah. It is true.
2: Yeah.
0: See, but I'm just trying to say, well, you're just supposed to think about spiritual things and living a holy life and all of that. Not supposed to be having your mind on money and on health. Well, you have your mind on health if you're hurting.
2: Absolutely, you do.
0: And if you can't hardly get around.
2: Yeah, then you have your mind on money if you can't pay your electric bill.
0: Exactly. Exactly.
2: And God's here to help you.
0: I've had times, not recently, but mm-hmm. way back in the early days of our married life, mm-hmm. when the utilities were off at the house, we had our mind on money.
2: Yeah.
0: And the day they came to repossess my car, I had my mind on money.
2: Mm-hmm.
0: But I wasn't sinful.
2: Yeah.
0: I wasn't sinful because I was thinking about money.
2: Yeah, there you go.
0: I'm thinking about, what am I going to do? I'm a traveling evangelist. Mm-hmm. I'm about to lose my car.
2: Yeah.
0: That will throw a kink into your ministry.
2: Yes.
0: If you are a traveling evangelist, yeah. and you don't have a car.
2: Yeah. So the point is that God wants you to prosper. Why? For you can meet these needs. And just like you said previously, how will you give to the poor if you don't believe in prosperity?
0: Yeah, yeah.
2: See,
0: now think about this. These yeah. people that criticize us for preaching a health and wealth gospel, they'll say, you ought to be giving to the poor. Well, first of all, we are
2: yeah.
0: giving to the poor. But secondly, how can you give if you don't even have enough to pay your own bills?
2: Yeah, see, God wants you to prosper.
0: Yeah.
2: So you can't be against the prosperity message. God wants you healed. So why would you be against the health and healing that's available to believers through the Word of God?
0: Yeah.
2: And your faith. And see, it just doesn't make any sense. It's like, why are you trying to make a point where there's a battle when there shouldn't be a battle?
0: Right.
2: In other words, I accept the Word of God in its fullness, and I'm going to walk in it.
0: And what the Lord said to one of us, he said to all.
2: Yeah, why would I set myself against God in these areas and say, that's not the what God wants? Yes, it is.
0: Who was it that said, give and it shall be given to you, good measure, pressed down, shaken together, and running over, shall men give unto you? Who said that?
2: Well, you tell me.
0: Jesus said yeah. that.
2: Mm-hmm.
0: So sometimes they go so far as I said in that yeah. statement there to say that Jesus was against the health and wealth gospel. Really?
2: Yeah.
0: Where did you get that?
2: Yeah. Yeah. See, it makes no sense. And it's as you say many times, blather. And people shouldn't hold on to blather
0: yeah.
2: like it's the gospel.
0: Yeah.
2: It's not. It's empty words.
0: Yeah.
2: God wants you well. God wants you to prosper.
0: Yeah.
2: Yeah.
0: Jesus had a staff of 12 people, and we know some of them were married. And the Bible talks about Peter's mother-in-law.
2: Yeah.
0: So he has 12 people on his staff, and he feeds 5,000 men, not counting the women and children.
2: Yeah.
0: And then he fed 7,000 more.
2: Yeah.
0: It was always giving.
2: Absolutely. Yeah, and you have to understand that when the apostles, when Jesus called them and said, I will make you fishers of men. That didn't mean that they were going to be poor. They were businessmen.
0: Yeah. Well, they had, one time he said, throw your net on the other side of the boat, and they had a boat sinking load of fishes.
2: So it was above what they could ever ask or think.
0: Yeah.
2: That was a prosperity that came to them, and yet you think Jesus is against you to prosper? A boatload of fishing? See, you have to go back and understand that was their business. And when you actually study that, the Sea of Galilee was full of fish. And my point being is that's where a lot of people made their livelihood. And yet he told the apostles, leave that and follow me, and I'll make you fishers of men. My point is they were leaving a prosperous business. And they weren't poor when they left, and they didn't live poor while they followed Jesus.
0: Right.
2: See, we think, well, they were fishermen. Yeah, but that was a business, a viable business. And they prospered in it.
0: That's right. Mm-hmm. All right. Oh. Well, I said all these things to lead up to a song. That's one of the longest song introductions.
2: Well, people just need to reject the idea that Jesus wants you poor or wants you sick. He doesn't.
0: The Lord said that if you bring the tithes into the storehouse, that would be your church.
2: Yeah.
0: That he would open the windows of heaven.
2: Yeah, there you go.
0: Pour you out a blessing that's too big for you to contain it all.
2: Yeah.
0: So he'll bless you like he said he would.
2: Yes, he will.
0: And then you can bless even more people.
2: Yeah.
0: And give to even more.
2: There you go.
0: Ministries or charitable organizations. Because he actually wants you to be standing in the flood.
2: Yeah.
0: I mean, a blessing that's more than you can contain, that sounds like a flood.
2: Yeah, it sure does.
0: And Janie Grine wrote about that. And a song, this is called Standing in the Flood. Mm-hmm. You ever heard this?
2: I'm sure I have.
0: Well, you're about to hear it again, so get ready.

0: Yeah.
1: Yes.
0: That's what he said.
1: Yeah.
0: That's what he said. Jimmy Ellis said we must have extra money and be healthy to support those anti-health and prosperity preachers. Otherwise, we'd be in heaven and be extremely rich. Well, we are amply supplied here.
1: Yeah. Amen.
0: Over and above.
1: Yeah.
0: Praise God.
1: Amen.
0: And there's a whole lot more scripture we could give you than what we have. Let me give you answers to the quiz questions right now. The answer to the first question today, what is a system for reading and writing for the blind? That would be Braille. And everybody that participated got that right. Team Andy and Amarillo, the twins team, and Cindy and the twins team in Amarillo, Jimmy Ford and Amarillo. Team Delbert. Delbert had a little help from his sister.
1: Ooh.
0: Is it Nina or Nina? I would say that's probably Nina.
1: Okay.
0: Unless he corrects me. Co-hosts. They got 2 points. Y'all did.
2: Mm-hmm.
0: Rudy and Lucia in Arlington. Team Shipping near Canyon. Team Gordon in Channing. Shane at Mangum. Team Yowell and Raiden. Becky at Stinnett. Twyla and Pampa. Second question. Who was, what was Jack Dempsey known for? And Jimmy Yowell said he was known for being Jack Dempsey. So that's not the correct answer, by the way. I'm sure he was known to a lot of people like that, but that's not why he was known across

0: else whose name I mentioned in the third question. I should have said approximately, because that's part of the question, approximately how many people died when Samson brought down the building. Jimmy now says, oops, professional boxer. Okay. He meant to put professional boxer. He put Jack Dempsey on as his answer.
1: Yeah.
0: Just because I had said Jack Dempsey. Yeah. He wasn't trying to answer the question in a comical way. He was.
1: Yeah.
0: I can see now he intended to say professional boxer.
1: There you go.
0: Okay, that's a knockout punch. How many people that says it was almost or close to, right at, said about. The New King James Version said about 3,000 people. So if you said something like that, you got a point. And several looked it up. Delbert, the co-host, Rudy and Lucia, Team Gordon, Shane, and Twyla. But we had some that got, without looking it up, Becky, and Team Shippy, and Jimmy Ford, the Cindy and the Twins team, and Andy. So everybody that answered that third question also answered the other two without looking it up, so they got 6 points.
2: Very good.
0: And by the way, Nina is Delbert's sister's name, Nina.
2: Okay.
0: I will remember that. And also, I was going to point out to you that Cindy said that Pawpaw, that's Hoss, heard that Jack Dempsey made a stop at the hardware store in Hoss's hometown, Kittaquay.
2: Is that right?
0: Years ago.
2: Well.
0: How about that? That's interesting, isn't it?
2: Yeah, a lot of things happened in Kittaquay back in the day.
0: Yeah, we had an astronaut that whose hometown was Wheeler.
2: Yeah.
0: That was, who was that? I mean, it was just a half a block from my house, a street that was named after him.
2: Mm-hmm.
0: If you tell me his name, I'll remember.
2: Stratford? No. Stafford?
0: No. Alan J.
2: Okay.
0: Alan Bean.
2: Okay.
0: Yeah. I think it was called Alan Bean Boulevard.
2: Well.
0: That's something to have a boulevard in Wheeler.
2: Was it actual boulevard?
0: No, it's just a street. It's Highway 83 that goes through Wheeler.
2: It's a false boulevard.
0: Alan Bean Boulevard. All right, listen to this.
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0: Brother Mark, what is the shortest chapter in the entire Bible? Psalm 117.
2: Okay.
0: What is the longest chapter in the entire Bible? Psalm 119.
2: Is that right?
0: So which chapter is in the center of the Bible? And it's actually also between those two.
2: 118.
0: Psalm 118.
2: Yeah.
0: Now, there are 594 chapters in the Bible before Psalm 118, and there are 594 chapters after Psalm 118. You add those numbers up and you get 1,188. And what is the center verse, the very middle center verse in the Bible? It's in Psalm 108 and verse 8. So all the chapters, 594 before Psalm 118, all the chapters after is 1188. But the center verse of the whole Bible is 1188.
2: Yeah.
0: Interesting.
2: Yes.
0: But does this verse say something significant?
2: Yeah.
0: About God's will for our life?
2: I'm sure it does.
0: Indeed it does. And next time somebody says to you they'd like to find God's perfect will for their lives, tell them that especially if they tell you they want to be in the center of His will, say go to the very center part of the Bible.
2: Yeah.
0: Because in the most

0: part of the Bible, Psalm 118, verse 8, it says, "It is better to trust in the Lord than to put confidence in man."
1: That's excellent. I did not know that.
0: There's just something we learn here.
1: Yeah, absolutely. The very same.
0: There's probably some out there listening that already knew that, but...
1: Do not put your confidence in man.
0: So you want to be in the middle of God's will?
1: Yeah, trust in the Lord.
0: It'll tell you how to do that if you go to the very middle part of your Bible.
1: Yeah.
0: Which is Psalm 118:8.
1: Yeah.
0: It is better to trust in the Lord than to put confidence in man.
1: That is excellent. And it is a truth that I choose to abide by.
0: Yeah.
1: I put my trust in the Lord.
0: Praise the Lord.
1: Yeah, because men will lead you astray.
0: He's right, and his word is always right.
1: Mm-hmm.
0: Let's hear a prayer before we run totally out of time. This is one of the prayers, thanks to Franklin Graham, that lined up a pastor in each of the 50 states to pray one each day for the 50 days leading up to July the 4th.
1: Yeah.
0: And so here is yesterday's, because we run a day late here. I'm putting it on the radio.
2: Hello, everyone. My name is Ron Termali. I'm the pastor of Legacy Church RI here in Rhode Island, the Ocean State. And we are praying for our nation, celebrating 250 years of our nation's history. And I'm reminded of a scripture. I'm sure many of you know this scripture in 1 Timothy 2. The Bible says, "I urge you then, first of all, that petitions, prayers, intercession, and thanksgiving be made for all people, for kings and all those in authority, that we may live peaceful and quiet lives in all godliness and holiness. This is good and pleases God our Savior, who wants all people to be saved and to come to the knowledge of truth." So, Father, we pray in Jesus' name. Lord, we pray for this nation. We pray for America, Lord. God, we pray, God, that you stir up, Lord, the fires of revival, Lord, in every aspect of our society, beginning, Lord God, in our churches, and, Lord, spreading out, Lord God, like wildfire to our communities and to all those in leadership. Father, we pray, God, for the leaders of America. We pray for our government. We pray for our government leaders. We pray, Lord, for leaders in the school systems, Lord, in corporate America. God, we pray for leadership in our homes, Lord. We pray, Holy Spirit, that you'd visit us. Let us come to the saving knowledge of Jesus Christ, Lord. Every man, woman, and child, Lord, let this be a time where we return to Jesus and we return to the house of God. And Lord, we pray for revival to touch every church, God. Bless every church, God. Bless every pastor, God. Bless every person, Lord God. God, that is connected to your church, God. Use us all, Lord, to bring revival to this country. And Father, we thank you, Lord God, for America. We thank you, Lord, that you established this nation on Jesus Christ. And we pray, God, reestablish it, Lord, on the truth of Jesus Christ. And we thank you, Lord, for what you are doing and what you're going to do in this nation. In Jesus' name, amen and amen.
0: Amen.
1: Amen. Excellent prayer.
0: Aren't you glad for all these pastors that got together in this effort?
1: Absolutely.
0: All these prayers, they've been a blessing.
1: Yeah, and they're speaking the truth over this nation.
0: And what do we have left? 12 days is...
1: It's getting close. So
0: it's getting close to the 4th of July. There's 6 days left in this month, and then 4 days in July, so...
1: It's 10
0: days.
1: It's
0: 10 days. It's getting close.
1: Yep.
0: All right. Hope to see you at church tonight.
1: I'm going
0: to
1: be there.
0: All right.
1: Pastor,
0: I plan to be there myself.
1: With a big smile on my face.
0: Great. I want to see you here tomorrow morning.
1: Yes, I'll be here. Absolutely.
0: Praise the Lord.
1: Yeah.
0: All right. Love Brother Mark Farley.
1: Well, thank you.
0: Got a wedding anniversary coming up pretty soon and a birthday of one of your grandchildren on the same day.
1: July 1st.
0: Yeah.
1: Deb and I were married July 1st, 1977.
0: I was talking to that grandson the other day. He's at my house for a while.
1: Yeah.
0: And I was telling him about that. And he acted like he didn't realize that.
1: Yeah, you forget.
0: Yeah.
1: You know, you think about your birthday, but that's the way I was. My parents' anniversary was on my birthday.
0: Oh.
1: Yeah, it was always about my birthday.
0: All right.
1: Yeah.
0: Well, thank you a lot. Appreciate it.
1: Oh, yeah.
0: This is the Kingdom Keys Network, KJRT, Amarillo, 88.3, KPDR, Wheeler, 90.3, KJDR, Guymon, 88.1, KVED, Vernon Altus, 88.1, KWAS, Borger, 88.1, KIJN-FM, Farwell Clovis, 92.3, KOGW, Channing Hartley, Dalhart, 90.5, KPCV Portales, 91.7.
3: This is Carol Platt Liebau for townhall.com. A recent report issued by British Member of Parliament Rupert Lowe documents the grooming and horrific sexual abuse of as many as 250,000 young girls across England. These girls endured gang rape, brutal abuse, forced abortions and pregnancies, and even coerced Islamic conversion. And it happened while social workers, teachers, police, and prosecutors looked the other way. Now the victims are being failed again, this time by America's legacy media. Since the Lowe report was released, ABC, CBS, NBC, CNN, and MSN Now have devoted virtually no coverage to its findings. Legacy media journalists often lament Americans' declining trust in the press, but this is why. Media bias isn't only about how stories are covered. It's also about the stories legacy news organizations choose to ignore.
4: I'm Enoch File, and I have a scripture to share with you. Psalms 51:10 says, "Create in me a clean heart, O God, and renew a right spirit within me."
0: Our slogan this year is Arise, Shine. Is based this year.
5: History was made on today's
0: is Isaiah 60. Okay, somebody messed something up here, and that somebody, I can't blame on Brother Mark. He stepped out the door, so it's my fault that we got that all messed up. So we will get that correct and get back on track here. Right now, we'll have to fill in with a little bit of extra fill-in music that we hadn't planned on. Got to bring it up first, and here it is.

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1: This is Financial Issues, where we help you defund darkness and fund the light by investing with biblical integrity. Folks, have you gotten used to making money? I know a lot of us like to do that. I certainly love it. But we'll talk about what happens to your money when the stock market goes down and how you manage that. We saw some sell-offs yesterday. Seth Udinski, Sam Case, and here with you today, your host, Mark Manila.
2: Good morning, everyone. Glad you're here with us today because it's a great time to talk about the markets with some movement that is starting to shake some people up.
3: That I'm going to throw a tantrum, guys.
1: Sam's so excited. He's
2: right off the bat.
3: Right away. I'm very emotionally unstable.
1: Yeah, let's get right to okay. it. Hey, folks, by the way, our phone lines are open. So give us a call at 610-363-1110. We'll take your calls, your questions, anything financial. We're here for you today. So let's get to the markets, guys. So yesterday we saw the markets. They saw that sell-off led by many big tech players. The tech-heavy NASDAQ led the way. It was down well over 2%. S&P 500 was down about 1.5%. And the Russell 2000 down a full percent. The Dow Jones was pretty much flat, but that's what we saw yesterday. So, Mark, let's start off here. How do we differentiate between a true bear market and a daily pullback like what I think is what we saw yesterday?
3: Well, you don't read Market Watch or CNBC.
1: That's right. That's step one. Stay off the news. That's right.
2: Well said. But, you know, there's loose definitions for these. I guess most people would agree with them, too. You know, a pullback's just your everyday movement in the stock market. It can pull back. But generally, when you start hearing people talk about correction, it's 10% pull down from its most recent high.
3: Does that count as a crash too? If a stock crashes, is that 10% drop?
2: No, the crash usually indicates that it is a very short-term pullback or very short-term correction. For example, if the whole market dropped 10% in a day or two, they'd say, oh, it's crashing. But usually they wait till it gets down to the bear market, and that's where it's a 20% pullback from the all-time high. So if the market crashes 20%, you know, that's, they use it like that as a term, crashes 20% or crashes 10% or it crashed 5% today, it means it's dropping hard and fast. That's what the term crash normally means. And usually when they say the market crashed afterwards, they're talking about in my history, the media usually is using that as a 20% or more pull down over a very short period of time. So you could have a bear market set in over a 30-day period where if the market trickled down every day for 30 days and then hit 20 below its all-time peak or its previous high. So did that make sense?
1: It does.
2: Okay.
1: It does, Mark.
2: So that's how we tell the difference.
1: Sam, does it make sense to you?
3: Yeah, I think so.
2: Are you going to have that panic attack now, or are you okay?
3: Yeah. I think I'm calming down a little bit. I'll get my paper bag and breathe in.
2: All right, that would be good.
1: So, yeah. Mark, here's a follow-up for you. So, you know, we encourage our audience not to panic, to maybe even look for new buying opportunities when the markets go down, stay the course, know that the markets are driven by fear and greed. So how does the average investor do this well, Mark? And I understand that average investor could mean a lot of different things. You might have someone who's very aggressive, someone who has a lot of cash to play with, someone who doesn't have much cash to play with, someone who's 76 and they're just trying to preserve. How does the average investor do it well?
2: Well, let me give you the answer nobody wants to hear first, okay?
1: Yeah.
2: The key for Christian stewards, for investment stewards, is preparation before emotion takes over. For Sam here, like Sam's joke about him needing a bag because of anxiety. Well, there'd be none of that if you prepared for this moment. And we don't want to be that investor who only discovers our risk tolerance is a lot shallower than we thought it was after the markets only figured that out after the markets have already gone down. So ahead of time, you want to start being real with yourself about what your sleep factor really is so that you can adjust your portfolio to fit that to help take some of the dips and valleys out of that. Another thing I think is really important to remember that pullbacks can expose weak positions or over concentrations or whatever, you know, the weaknesses in your portfolio. but they can also create buying opportunities in good companies, in strong sectors, and in biblical responsible investments that were previously too expensive. Like we see now, there's so many companies on our hold opinion right now that I wish we could move to buy, but their valuations are way too expensive. Their price are way too expensive to do that and make it a buy. And then new people come in to buy into new these stocks because they're on the buy list, and they end up sitting sideways or actually taking a pullback instead of growing over the first, you know, months or even year or so of their entry. So we're very careful. Oftentimes when something moves from buy to hold opinion at Financial Issues, it's because the prices ran up so high. So here's some guidelines. For those with cash, down markets can be a time to buy, but buy carefully and gradually because you don't know if this is the beginning of something or if it's over, if it's just daily fluctuations or blips because somebody in some foreign country said something stupid and then somebody panicked at an institutional investment company, which caused computers to start panicking. And all of a sudden for 3 hours out of the day, you see everybody selling this, and then it all gets corrected as other computers find that it's a better price now. Anyway, so is it a blip or is it a reality?
3: In the system, Mark.
2: Yeah. Well, it's the way it is. For those without cash, I think that your guide is a little different. You know, start by reviewing your portfolio. If you haven't listened to Financial Issues and taken us serious over the last 2-3 months where we've been saying prune back, don't let your portfolio become way overweight because the valuations of a lot of the stocks that most people are holding right now are high, are beyond normal high. You know, they're not at mid-level, they're not at par with where everybody think the value of the stock and all their fundamentals say they should be. They're valued for future execution, meaning sales, earnings, revenues that need to be perfect for them to keep up there. So review your portfolio and rebalance where needed. Start that pruning and trimming if you haven't done so already. Trim the overextended positions if appropriate in your portfolio and build a plan for the next time so that you're ready for this, so that you're listening to wise people that are talking about why the asset allocation is important, so you don't pull back as hard or as fully as the rest of the market did by having the diversification into areas that maybe aren't getting hit. And I think that's really important here. I also think that, you know, blips happen. For example, all this started at the beginning of June with the hype of the IPO, the SpaceX IPO. We started seeing some volatility, some craziness. And what did all this mean? Well, little things can cause ripple effects, but we have to remember, ripple effects fade out also. So don't panic. That's the key. Remember, don't turn a short-term pullback into a long-term beating on your portfolio by moving too quickly, by knee-jerking into selling things that are pulling back. If they're strong companies, remember, they'll come back too. So we're long-term. That's what long-term investing means. It doesn't mean you buy something and hold it forever. If the fundamentals change, if your financial issue still changes inside of a stock, we get rid of it. If it's decayed to the point that we believe it won't recover in a reasonable amount of time, we'll say our opinion is sell. But on the other hand, if the stock keeps its financial steel, but it pulls back with the market, we say no big deal. Don't worry about it. It'll be back. It's a strong company, great potential, great earnings, great sales, great revenues, well-managed debt. So the thing is, for those who don't have the cash, cash. Now is the time to start cleaning up your portfolio, getting it rebalanced and finding that cash, because there could be some blue light specials. There could be some of those stocks that have been too overvalued might actually come back to a reasonable value and might be buys now. And you'll have the money if you prune that portfolio back into your asset allocation that it should be. So that's the bottom line of it. Don't confuse price movement with portfolio failure. That's the bottom line. As a steward, we take it one step at a time, knowing our God is in charge and that we don't have to panic. This is his money. We're managing for him, and we're managing him with stewardship, not with secular day trading or however you want to say it. We manage it to his glory. And when we do that, we can be at peace knowing he's in charge.

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0: by our friends over at Preborn. Can't say enough good things about the work that Preborn does to bring the gospel to mothers and fathers, families all across the nation, and of course, to save babies from abortion. 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Check that out today. Also, guys, very excited to announce this. Tomorrow, we're doing something a little bit different at the end of our show. We're going to have a little bit of an extended chat time, Mark. It's not the same as overtime, but it's going to be just a time where us three guys are going to stay in the chat after the show. And so if you want to stay in our chat tomorrow after the show, you're welcome to do that. We can talk. You have any questions that we're not able to get to on, you know, on air, we can talk about that.
1: So it's an extended chat time to where those people who join us at financialissues.org gets to stay late with us or get an extra half an hour and just we'll all kibitz in the chat room together.
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1: Is that what you're saying?
0: That's right. Yeah,
1: financial issues. Oh, I like that. There you go again, Sam. You're always so good with these things. Yeah, chit-chat with financial issues.
2: I'm like Trump. I like to brand things.
1: When are we going to do that?
0: That's right. It's going to be right after the show tomorrow, Mark. So Thursday, tomorrow. 10 a.m. Eastern time on financialissues.org. Again, go to our chat, financialissues.org/watch, and make sure to stay in there. And you can chat with us. Any questions you have, we'll talk about it in there. Speaking of the chat, Mark and Sam, great comment here from Eddie in Tennessee saying, yesterday I saw about a 5% pullback. I've noticed, though, that investing with FISM allocations and data seems to mitigate the impact of these pullbacks.
2: That's the idea.
1: Oh, yeah, exactly. And generally it works.
0: Absolutely. Hey, Mark, my last question for that conversation is, for those of us who are not day traders or even just day trader adjacent, if you want to call it that, and I know most of the FISM investors are not, we're long-term investors, should market pullbacks even affect us at all? I mean, should we even look? Or is it something that's good to keep an eye on?
1: No, it's good. It's a little alarm bell going off because really we don't know, is this just a pullback or is it headed towards a 10% drop or more? Are we headed towards a bear market? Is this where the markets turn around and the cycle changes for weeks or months or even a year into a bear market, which shouldn't cause any anxiety either, because we've all lived through, or hopefully most of us have lived through bear markets and realized there's money to be made there too, if you're a good steward and you're a long-term investment. This is a time for you to reveal your portfolio. It's like going in and getting x-rays. It's like going in and getting a scan, a whole body scan, where they, what is it called, where they take magnetic readings of your whole body and slice it into little slices.
2: Oh, like an MRI?
1: Yeah, an MRI of your portfolio. It will help review weakness. It'll help review risks that you may not have seen during the good markets when everything was going up.
2: It's a stress test.
1: Yeah, exactly. It's like getting on the treadmill, doing the heart stress test. It's a very good time for you to look at your portfolio and fine tune it. Maybe look for something to replace something that is weak, realizing that this may be the beginning of a bigger downturn, or it may just be a blip in the market or just a moment of correction. For example, this might just be because of the IPO that happened and all the ripple effects of that. So it may not be anything really, but it could be. And if it is, this gives you an insight into your portfolio, which you never had. Take advantage of it. See which things fell hardest and why. Take a look at that. And if you have questions about that, hey, I noticed in my portfolio, this stock dropped substantially harder than the rest. Why is that, Mark? Hey, Mark, I noticed that this sector seemed to get hit worse than the rest. Why is that? And is there something we should do about that? Ask your questions. Bring them to all of us so we can share that information with everybody. It's a great time to fine-tune your portfolio.
0: Mm. Mark, it's also a great time for Winning Wednesday. It is Winning Wednesday, after all. Okay. Sam, what do we got today for Winning Wednesday?
3: Yeah, this is a really cool one. We're turning our attention to the Department of Health and Human Services, HHS, restoring conscience protections for healthcare workers and religious groups, people involved in healthcare, that object to things like abortion and transgender medical procedures, things that object to their conscience. They don't want to be forced to do them. That was actually created during Trump's first term in office. It was a policy he had, but lo and behold, it was shut down under the Biden administration. Trump is now bringing it back just to to give you an idea about what it does. Just one example here. During Trump's first term, the federal government cut $200 million in Medicaid funding to the state of California after the state was basically trying to force a group of nuns to provide abortion coverage. A senior health official said this month, faith-filled Americans should not be forced to choose between their profession and their conscience, and faith-based organizations should be able to operate on the same exact level as secular institutions.
1: That's really interesting. And it shows quite a few things. One, let's praise God right now. Thank you, Lord, for what's happening here. This is so important. We just need this to spread like wildfire through all the federal agencies and through our government. So this allows those who believe in the one true God and want to follow his tenets of love to be able to do so. Secondly, it shows the issue with our politicians in Washington. The issue is the president can do stuff by signature alone, executive order, but it does not stay in place when a new executive gets into place. Therefore, we need to codify these in the Congress. So where's the bottleneck? Where's the problem?
3: A group in our government that could legislate. If only we had codified laws.
1: That spent their time on doing things that they're supposed to do instead of trying to be reelected, that had a spine. Didn't you guys used to have a shirt, No More Spineless Weasels?
3: No More Spineless Weasels, yep.
1: We need to get that shirt going. Yeah, that's a Danism, and he's right on track with that. We need a Congress. We need a House and a Senate that does the right things no matter what.
3: Besides just yelling on C-SPAN.
1: And they get it done. That do their job, that balance the budget as you... this isn't the time for me to go on a rant about debt in our government, because I believe Trump, this administration has a plan. And after the midterm elections, if things go in their favor, we will see the debt come down substantially. But that's just me and my hope in the future. So more in God than in Trump, believe me.
4: That's great.
1: So I think this is a beautiful thing. We just need the Congress to get off their bottoms and do the right thing and codify this law.
3: Claude Absolutely. In the chat, he just said, Congress, LOL. That was his Congress. What do you mean?
1: What do you mean, Congress?
4: Yep, good stuff. Mark, I loved your original reaction there to just praise God for it, but also we need to light a fire under our elected officials. And
1: we do.
4: They need to get this stuff done. You know, steward their country well too.
1: Yeah, and remember, stewardship includes stewarding this nation. This nation was given to you and me for us to be stewards over. We do that by either running for office and getting in or helping to elect godly men and women that aren't spineless weasels, but are really good people who want to honor God in all they do, including doing their job, doing what they were elected to do. And we need to do that. And this year is one of those years where we get to honor God by sticking to our values, getting behind those people who also want to do that and are running for office, by supporting financially, emotionally, and doing everything we can to get them in office so that our Congress can do the right things.
4: Amen. Well, you know, Mark, speaking of the Trump administration, we have a question here from Bill. He's 76, and it's a good one. He says, hey, Mark, our granddaughter was born in December of 2025. What's your opinion about a Trump account for her? You might have addressed this question by someone else. Thank you, and God bless. Mark, what do you think for Bill?
1: Oh, Bill. This is such a love-hate relationship for me right now. I love the idea. Bill, first of all, congratulations on your granddaughter. What a blessing. I got to spend some time with my granddaughter yesterday, and I was in awe of her. I just love her. She's such a blessing to me. I think she's a blessing to the world. Obviously, I'm a very proud grandfather with all my grandchildren, but I just had such a good time just watching her yesterday for the little bit of time that we had together. So what a blessing. And I think that the Trump accounts offer a government starting point for children to start that journey to become financially cute, financially aware, and hopefully have the finances help either with college or their life, buying a home, starting a business. All this can come from this. Seed money for long-term compounding. And it's really worth understanding. There's calculations out there that are showing us if it's funded fully every year, you could have over $1 million when they hit their, I think 21, it was either 18 or 21. So that's incredible. That is truly incredible. But Bill, is it Bill?
4: It is.
1: Yeah, Bill. Yeah. This is more than helping grandbabies save. It's about literally saving grandbabies. And what I mean by that is that the Trump accounts aren't biblically responsible. That means they right now, the way they're written, you have to invest in one of the major indexes like the S&P or 500 or a broad index that represents the American ingenuity and American stock market. Because of that, over 40% of that could be in abortion, pornography, anti-family, anti-God sentiments, companies that that are pouring money into sexual immorality, backing sexual immorality, even if the company's products or services don't, their profits are going into those things. So at this time, as much as I hate to say this, I'm very uncomfortable with going into the Trump accounts. So I don't reject the concept of helping your granddaughter build a long-term savings, but I'd be cautious about using the Trump accounts currently as a BRI investment vehicle unless they turn it around. Now, I have to ask you this question, Bill. I'm hoping that you watch the show. That's why you wrote in. Did you sign the Trump account petition we had out there? Because we're going to be pulling that down now, and I'm going to be taking it to as many congressmen, senators, House of Representatives, and if we can get it to the president directly, to him too. We're going to be sending it through email. We're going to be hand delivering it where we can. We're going to do everything we can, because just like what they did, what President Trump did for those nuns in California, I think he needs to do for all the faithful and allow the Trump accounts to be available without compromise for Christian investors like you and me. Bill, I love your heart. No matter what you do, do start an account for her, whether it's just a UGMA or whatever, but be careful, because I don't think you have options that are clean in the Trump accounts right now. If you have to leave us, by the way, if your show's only half an hour, wherever it's being broadcast from, it was great having you here. 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

0: 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Tomorrow, we have extended chat after the show, so looking forward to that. Markets have opened, guys, and they are slightly mixed, it seems. The tech-heavy NASDAQ is actually, now it's all green, which is great. NASDAQ's up 0.5%, Mark. S&P's up about 0.5% as well. Dow is basically flat, but slightly positive. Oil is down. So everything is back to hunky-dory, gentlemen, as they like to say.
1: Hunky-dory. It's back to norm again, huh?
0: Yep, there it is.
1: And that's great.
2: And that's a incredible. That's in the profession. We call it hunky-dory.
0: That's actually the official term for it, I've heard.
1: I believe it is.
0: Yeah. That's good. 610-363-1110. Mark, here's a question from Jeff, 57. He's been seeing on the, you know, on the news all the talk with SpaceX and everything going on. So he's got a question for you to see if you have the if he has the correct understanding of how the NASDAQ works. With the recent IPO of SpaceX and some other IPOs coming out that will be part of the NASDAQ 100, the computers will need to sell big positions of good stocks currently on that trading index, causing those good company stocks to drop just to make room for SpaceX. Would it be a good idea to sell those stocks and buy them back later when they drop? What do you think, Mark?
1: Well, I think Jeff is thinking in the right direction, because index funds and ETFs do have to adjust when major company enters the index. Now, think about this. There are just incredible amount of index funds. And every one of those index funds, it doesn't just have to be the NASDAQ. Remember, it could be the largest 100 stocks index fund. It could be the largest, it could be a space index fund. It could be a space ETF. All these companies that if they have something by prospectus saying they're going to have this in their index, or this are, you know, the top 100, the 10 biggest stocks, the 20 biggest stocks, the 30, I mean, there's all sorts of indexes like that. All those have to adjust to move this stock in there because it fits in there in almost every, I think it could, is it the largest? No, it's not the largest. It's in the top 10 though of all stocks, right?
0: Space
1: is it still, space. Is it still there?
0: Sam, what do you think?
2: I'll let you know.
1: It's not a big deal, but I think Amazon, the idea, yeah, I think you get the idea. All these have to change. And sometimes that means pushing out other things. On something like the NASDAQ 100, that's the hundreds, the easiest way to say it is the 100 biggest stocks in the NASDAQ. But it's not really the 100. There's some adjustments and things that can be done. So effectively, when that enters the NASDAQ 100, it will push one stock out of there on the index. Yeah. But for many indexes, some are equal weight, some are cap weight. If they're equal weight, it means you'll have to sell a little bit of everything else to bring it in. If they're cap weight, maybe it just pushes one off there. But so there will be some ripples from that. And maybe that's possibly what we saw for the last couple of days, as we were talking earlier. We saw some of that coming. So the bigger issue is not whether it's this is going to happen, but why would you sell good companies to just buy them back in a very short period of time, usually days or weeks, because you don't get any benefit from that. I guess if it's inside a Roth or something, maybe you could do a little bit, but I'm all for keeping good companies that are good companies. If they're strong, I wouldn't be selling them off. Remember, this is a blip. That would be a knee-jerk reaction. So if you're a short-term investor or day trader, well, maybe this is for you. But the key concern is does not necessarily mean that computers are going to dump large positions of good companies in a dramatic, predictable way. They're just going to make some adjustments, and those adjustments will ripple out very quickly. So I'm all for just making sure you hold great stocks with financial issues still and potential, and weather through the ripples or the splashdown, and then move on. But if you're a day trader, you might want to be doing it. But remember, for most stewards, that kind of short-term trading is speculation, not long-term investing, not stewarding the investments, but actually gambling with them.
2: Yeah. By the way, just for our fun fact here, SpaceX looks like is number 7 in between Taiwan Semiconductor and Broadcom.
0: Okay.
1: I love fun facts.
0: Me too. Me too. Mark, that was a great answer. I'm glad you said that. You know, and to add a little something to that, Mark, too, when I read Jeff's question, and Jeff, please don't take this as me coming after you or anything like that. I'm not criticizing you at all. But
2: too late.
0: I would take it very personal,
2: what you're about to say.
0: I would caution you, Jeff, away from making any investment decision on a future assumption of what the markets will do. There's no guarantee that these stocks are going to drop, and there's no guarantee they're going to come back either.
1: You know? When they come off, even if it's pushed off the index, it doesn't mean it's going to drop.
0: Yeah,
1: absolutely. It does mean it gets less exposure because it's not forced into all these in NASDAQ 100 indexes, but if it's a strong stock, it can continue to grow. That's how it got on there in the first place. It wasn't on the index, and it grew on its own. It grew from being managed well and having strong fundamentals and potential. So
0: Exactly. It's a tricky thing, Mark, when we start to make investment decisions based on what we think will happen in the future instead of data that we have right now. And ultimately, trust in God to know that we can't predict the future. We make that joke all the time with the crystal ball. But just to be able to be good, faithful stewards with it.
1: Yeah.
0: Great question, Jeff. Yeah. Appreciate that, brother. Mark, we're getting some calls in the queue right now, but I think it might be good to just hold off on that because we do have the ag report coming up here. We want to make sure to get that in. And then, Chris, we'll get to you on the other side of this. How about that? But, Mark, let's just answer Arthur's question here real quickly. What are your thoughts on buying a stock that's not on the financial issues buy or broad list but is in one of the Timothy ETFs?
1: Oh, well, that's a great question. You know, that sometimes when I'm looking for ideas, I'll actually go through different ETFs and mutual funds, see what other managers are doing and see if there's anything in there I like. Remember, when they put this stock in there, they believed it was worthy of being in that portfolio. The entry point was probably a good value. Most likely the potential was great and the company, the business was strong. So it probably had all the right ingredients to begin with. But how long has that been in there and where is it today? So just because it's in the Timothy plan doesn't mean now's a good time to be jumping into it. It might be a better time in the future, or they may be sitting there right now. The managers of that portfolio might be sitting there right now saying, hey, reviewing the portfolio, let's get rid of this one. It looks like it's starting to break down internally. So I love the idea of utilizing any way possible to come up with great ideas. One of those ways is to go through the Timothy Plan mutual funds for individual stocks. Then you don't have to evaluate it because you know it's already clean. But secondly, you need to look at it from a fundamental and a valuation perspective. You always need to do that because you don't know how long it's been there, if the fundamentals change or if anything has changed and they just haven't removed it yet. With ETFs, it could go bad and then they won't get around to removing it until they rebalance that ETF for 6 months. So you have to be careful about that. But it's a good idea, an excellent idea.
0: It's awesome, Mark.
1: To get ideas.
0: Yeah. There you go.
1: Then you have to review them.
0: Absolutely. Good stuff, Arthur. Folks, listen, the phone lines are wide open. The number is 610-363-1110. You can queue your call up right now. You can also join our live chat again, financialissues.org/watch. Got a lot happening in there. So we'll get to that. On the other side of this break, though, we've got Craig Haugard back from his travels. He's been traveling the world. We'll be having Craig on next week to hear a little more about that. But here's today's weekly
1: live next week.
0: Yep. Excited for that. Here's Craig.
3: This is Craig Haugard with your weekly Financial Issues Ag Focus. On recent years, consumers have become well aware of the bird flu as it has caused the death of millions of chickens and at times caused the price of eggs to scream higher. Recently, however, another threat has crossed our borders that has the potential to have as large or larger an impact than the bird flu. For the past few months, I've mentioned the New World screwworm from time to time, but it seemed as if we were keeping it south of our borders. That changed this month. In the past couple of weeks, we've had 16 confirmed cases in Texas. The New World screwworm is a parasitic fly. Its larvae or maggots are dangerous because they feed on the living flesh of warm-blooded animals, unlike most maggots, which feed only on dead tissue. The adult female fly lays eggs in an open wound or body opening, such as the nose or ears. Those eggs then hatch into larvae, and the larvae burrow into living tissue and feed as they grow, causing painful enlarging wounds. Left untreated, this can lead to death. What makes the timing of this outbreak even more critical is that young animals are most susceptible. And since most beef calves are born in the spring, we currently have a significant number of fairly young calves in Texas. The best estimates we have at this point are that a full-blown outbreak in Texas will result in $1.8 billion in economic losses. Those losses are related to items such as mortality, treatment costs, and reduced weight gain of the impacted cattle. Now, prior to this outbreak, the New World screwworm was considered to have been eradicated from the U.S. during actually in 1966, and that was done through a large sterile insect program. This time around, authorities are responding with surveillance, quarantines, and the release of millions of sterile flies to prevent this parasite from becoming established once again. For the markets, the current impact is more psychological and risk premium related rather than an actual fundamentally bullish item. But if we fail to get this under control, I would expect to see beef prices at your local grocery store move sharply higher. This has been Craig Haugard with your Financial Issues Ag Focus. We'll be right back with more Financial Issues.
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0: Mark, let's jump to the phone, shall we? 610-363-1110.
1: Let's do that.
0: Yeah, let's go.
1: Hey, Chris. Hey, Chris. Welcome to Financial Issues. Glad you're with us. Thanks for holding.
12: Hey, how are you guys doing?
1: It's a good day. What's on your mind today?
12: Awesome. So I was calling in because I'm managing one of my portfolios for the grandkids in a growth style. And I recently bought CXW, I believe, because it came new to the list. And now I have to get rid of some things. Two other stocks, one being DE or VRT.
0: Chris, can I ask why you feel the need to get rid of those? Not I'm challenging on it, just so we can kind of, you know, understand more what your situation is.
12: Oh yeah, because it's I'm overweight now in industrials.
0: Got it.
12: I'm probably about I think 5 or 6% overweight in industrials because I think I've got four of them in there now.
1: Okay. And are you balanced in the rest? Are you within in the rest of your sectors?
12: Yeah. I'm kind of I think Shannon once called me Edward Scissorhands because I'm always rebalancing.
1: Nice. Oh, that's good. Yeah, I would have never thought about that. That's interesting. So I would say that you really don't need to get rid of them if you don't want to, because industrials still are strong. So being a little overweight there, even if you're underweight in things like consumer cyclicals and consumer anything right now, because they're still a little weak, would not be a bad thing. If you want to get rid of either of them, I'm fine with it. John Deere, it's just become too overvalued. So I think that's the issue with that. What was it? VRT, was that? Was it
12: DRT? Yeah, VRT I kind of like because it's aggressive for the grandkids, but it's also got a very high PE, but I think you're probably right in that John Deere looks like it kind of run its course a little bit.
1: Yeah, for a while. VRT is aggressive. Powerful data center, power theme, but very rich valuation. So it's kind of either one. I think if I was doing it for my grandkids, and this is just a preference because I like the theme of the power, data center power theme for more of an aggressive growth for a kid, which effectively that's fine because even if it pulls back hard and jumps up those short bursts, and even if those last for months at a time, it's not going to affect them because they don't need the money right now. So
0: I'm
1: very comfortable keeping either one of them or selling either one of them. If you really need to, but if you don't really need to, if you're saying I'm 6% over on, let's see, 6% of the slice of the pie or 6% total, like what in your asset allocation.

0: and a half for each. Oh,
1: that's fine.
0: Like that.
1: Yeah. Nice. Yeah, for something on a hold, there's no problem with that. Yeah. Comfortable with that.
0: Cool. All right.
1: Well, Chris, God bless you. I'm glad you're helping. Doing that, are you talking with your children about these portfolios? Are they involved in the conversation?
0: My grandkids are 8 years old and under, so I'm not talking yet. I've got some parents of the grandparents that are against the stock market, although they're very biblical. They think that's gambling, so I haven't mentioned it to them yet, but I kind of found what I think is a loophole. I'm 56, so I figured instead of starting some whatever the government grandkids account is, I actually just took and made a new Roth for myself, because by the time I'm 59 and a half and can take out of that Roth, the grandkids still, you know, that's well before they turn 18. So I'm using...
1: That's awesome. That's great, Chris.
0: So I'm using my Roth, basically, but it's in financial issues now allows you to have managed two accounts. So I've got that one on growth, and mine is on growth and income. So every year a grandkid turns a new age, they get another $1,000 into that account, and it buys a certain amount. I'm managing like a mutual fund. It buys them a certain amount of shares depending on what the value of the account is.
1: There you go.
0: And believe it or not.
1: Good job.
0: Not,
2: great work, Chris.
0: Believe it or not, God has blessed this account and doubled it in the last 18 months.
2: Praise God. That's so cool, man. And so cool.
1: Yeah, that's, we get to praise God. But don't forget to praise him when it pulls back too, because he is in control. He is a great God. Also, this is a great opportunity both for the parents and grandchildren. I'm not saying they're wrong. If their conviction is not to get in the market, that's okay if they believe it's gambling. But if they realize that true investing isn't gambling, it's actually becoming an owner of a company and participating in the growth of a company from a godly steward's perspective that does good for society and honors God. It utilizes God's resources. Remember when the parable of the coins, where one guy buried it in the ground and he said, "You foolish servant," you know. So here's a way that you can help them. Seth, can we get him out a Wall Street Awakening book?
2: We sure can.
1: And you can share that with him. And here's a way you can help your grandchildren. You can start these conversations now about honoring God in all you do. And one way that's happening is by the way you invest, because when it says in all things do as unto the Lord, that covers everything, and that includes investment. So you can talk to them about that and talk about, you know, no matter what we do, we want to honor God in it. I'm even doing that in the portfolio I started for you, or the investments, so that when you get older, you'll have investments that honor God and will help you with real world financial issues. So it is something you can start talking with them right now. Break it down to a child's level and just let them know. And start bringing in the biblical principles issues. And a lot of those are in the Wall Street Awakening that you could help them with. You might have to break them down a little bit more, because I wrote that to be on a high school level, not a kid's level.
2: Yeah.
1: Although a lot of people are asking me to write a kid's book, and I think that would be fun.
2: That would be fun, Mark. Chris, I'm so impressed by what you're doing with that, man. And I would just tell you this too, Chris. I mean, sometimes the proof is in the pudding, right, Mark? So the fact that, Chris, you have this plan set up, maybe what it'll take for your children and for, I don't know if it's your children or your children-in-laws, but maybe it'll take you saying, hey, look, I invested this on the side and I did it the right way, building wealth little by little, wisely, not jumping at different market things, not treating it like a casino. And you can show them, this is the money that I have saved up for your kids. Maybe right. That's what it'll take to kind of help them, you know, maybe understand it, you know, a little bit differently. That's great.
0: Absolutely. I appreciate you guys.
1: Thank you, brother. God bless you, Chris.
2: Hey, Chris, if you could just hang on, Darlene will get your address and we'll send you out a copy of Mark's book.
0: Absolutely. Thank you so much.
2: Thanks, brother. God bless.
1: All righty. God bless.
2: It's great, Mark. So cool to see that. Hey, Mark, are there any, for Chris's situation there, you know, what he's doing with funding his own Roth and then gifting that money to his, you know, grandkids, are there any tax implications or any giving implications that he should be aware of?
1: No, they're so far beyond. I don't think he's going to be giving

0: $14 million out at that time. So.
1: Exactly. Yeah. Exactly. Yeah. Awesome. Awesome. Great stuff. Yeah, it's just such a good question. So cool to get to hear that. Mark, Sally here, we can close our show with this one. Sally 65, she's asking, I'm in the growth and actually, you know what, Mark, let's hold off on that. I'm sorry, Sally, we're going to get to your question first thing tomorrow. Mark,
2: Since
1: I think
2: she
1: it's
2: got
1: a good-
2: all excited.
1: I know, I know.
2: She's but devastated.
1: You know what?
2: Oh.
1: The thing that we got to do, guys, is we need to end our show. We need to end our show in the scriptures. And
0: okay, you win.
1: Know, yeah,
0: you win.
1: Sorry.
0: That's always a good idea. Yeah, you know, 1 Corinthians 4:2, moreover, it is required in stewards that one be found faithful. I know every day we say it's simple, it's easy, but it's also deep, you know, proven, moreover, proven is what it's really trying to say. So that encompasses everything as we talked about before. And I like the little phrase in there, required in stewards.
3: I was just thinking
0: if you're a believer,
3: required. It's not a suggestion, it's required.
0: Right. Right. Exactly. So if you've trusted Jesus Christ as your Lord and Savior, it is required of you and I as believers to be found faithful. And that isn't just faithful in some things, it's faithful in everything, including investing with biblical integrity. Because if you start investing your Lord and Savior's money, your God's money, and things that conflict with his tenets of love, with what he believes is right for all of his children, then we're not being faithful. It's like an employee that does something against the company instead of for the company. We wouldn't do that in our companies, and hopefully we won't do that with God. But I think I'm preaching to the choir right now because I know you love God by the way you invest with biblical integrity. Look forward to seeing you all tomorrow. God bless everyone. Have a great day.

0: If we ever forget that we're one nation under God, then we will be a nation gone under.
1: Let's take a quick look at the weather. Across the Amarillo area today, high temperature mid-90s. Tonight, overnight low mid to upper 60s, 40% chance of rain in the night. Tomorrow, the high temperature is expected to be about 100 degrees. 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Flashpoint is a televised program that we use the audio from for our radio purposes. Flashpoint is a program that focuses on pertinent issues currently facing America and delivers news and commentary under the anointing, encouraging evidence and hope that God is working to bring about His plans and purposes in these turbulent times. Gene Bailey is the host of Flashpoint, along with regular contributors such as Mario Murillo, Hank Cunnerman, and Lance Walnow. And now, here is the latest episode of Flashpoint.
2: Good evening, America. I'm Gene Bailey. Glad you're watching us here on Flashpoint. Lots to talk about tonight. Let me welcome my guest tonight on the panel, Dutch Sheets, Pastor Hank Cunnerman, Ed Rush, and our good friend Nate Schatzline. Representative Nate, good to have you on the show tonight. Glad you're here.
3: I'm honored to be on, always an honor to be on the Flashpoint Army, the biggest group that is truly leading the way for revival and reformation in our country. I'm excited.
2: All right, I'll give you $100. We've got a lot to talk about, but I want to start. First off, I want to start with some things that are happening here in Texas. So let me start with showing you, let's go to number three, guys. I never knew these people even existed. The Islamic Faith Power Alliance. Not good. Watch.

0: Faith Power Alliance is a movement rooted in faith and powered by people, advancing justice through faith.
1: Faith Power Alliance, a new organization that is meant to go back to the foundations of organizing, rooted in faith, but powered by people. Building political power is not easy. What we're hoping to accomplish through this organization is to work together to realize the kind of impact and value that we want to add to the society around us.
2: The point of having a community of faith is not that we will stand back and watch history unfold as passive recipients. The point is that Allah subhanahu wa ta'ala calls us to act, that we will take part in writing history and responding to evil wherever it rises. This is the spirit of the Faith Power Alliance. It's a movement that's committed to advancing justice through faith.
3: We need to be here as Muslims. We need to be involved in all aspects of the society.
0: We're building something bigger than an organization. We're building a force, a wave of people who believe in the prophetic principles are our way forward.
1: But to build a new vision of what it means as humans to live with one another in dignity and to confront the injustices around us.
0: FPA is here to answer people's demands. Organizing in our neighborhood.
4: All right, I couldn't take any more of that. Nate, this Islamic Faith Alliance, they have teamed up with CARE, filing a lawsuit about this lady. Let me read it to you. CARE filed a lawsuit on behalf of Principal punished in response to an online hysteria about her being Muslim and a Palestinian. Clearest violation of the First Amendment our organization has seen all year. And they're calling on the school district to realize the unlawful path to walking down, change course, and return our client to her school. They said that they can't do this to Shema. They can do this to anyone. You know, Nate, they're using our language here. The reason I showed that piece of video, that looks like something you would have seen any campaign video for someone from here. And this is what we're dealing with, and it's happening tonight.
5: Yeah, you're right. I think this is one of those issues where we have to start being honest about it. And I remember saying this at a Flashpoint event, but I think it's important to note that Islam is one of the greatest threats to our Western society and Western civilization, certainly our Christian values nationwide. So CARE, this specific group that is targeting, our quote-unquote First Amendment rights, the irony of that is that Islam doesn't believe in your First Amendment right. Islam doesn't believe in the Constitution. Islam wants to supersede those in order to implement Sharia law. And here's what I would say. Number one, this woman was not fired or put on leave as a result of being quote unquote Palestinian. She was put on leave for her radical views of wanting to Islamify the state of Texas, Fort Worth, no less, right, and start teaching radical ideology to our children when in reality, Islam is quite literally promoting rape, is promoting the removal of rights for women, is promoting unconstitutional laws that will supersede our state constitution. This is a big deal, Gene. And by the way, Fort Worth ISD, I haven't said this very often, they got this one right. And I do. I think it's ironic that they want to talk about First Amendment when they don't even believe in our First Amendment rights.
4: No, they don't. It's crazy. Let me show you this. They're trying to get this petition signed. Sign this letter. We demand reinstate Shema Al-Zoubi to the Western Hills High School. Terminate the investigation into her social media activity. It's just what Nate just said. Now, they need about 50,000 signatures. I don't think they're anywhere near that. Nate, do you see this going anywhere?
5: I see it going directly to the legislative desk of either the governor or future legislators so that we can figure out a way to make sure that people like this never become teachers in the great state of Texas. So I don't think it goes anywhere on their half, on their behalf, but I do believe that legislators are going to rise up as a result of this, because this, if anything, educated us of, oh, okay, if we have radical Islamists coming in to teach our children, we better put something in the law that ensures that people like that can never indoctrinate our kids ever again. So I think our governor is going to be very responsive to this. I think the legislature is going to be responsive to this. We already banned CARE from owning Texas land. Why on earth would we let them teach our children?
4: I don't understand. How are they still allowed to operate in Texas? I don't know what the laws are there, but that seems like they ought to. If they can't do that, they shouldn't even be allowed. Look at this. You know, you talk about US far righters, far right Christian nationalists lie and attack veteran educators. this is all part of this same thing that we're dealing with. And so let me say this to all of our viewers watching, especially those of you here in Fort Worth and Texas. Get a backbone and get your hide a little bit thicker. We cannot bow and buckle under the weight. Somebody calls you a name. I'll take the far-right Christian nationalist moniker. Thank you. I received that, and I wear it proudly. We're going to have to see what's going on. So as going forward, we're going to keep you up to date on what's happening here, because this is a, Nate, do you feel like this is like a landmark case? This has risen back up to the top. This was over and done with, and now because they've brought it up in this lawsuit, it's going to, the result of this is going to have long-lasting effects.
5: Well, honestly, I'm so proud that Texas is rising up in the opposite direction of the way that we're seeing, you know, in the UK. They've completely lost their nation to Islamists. I mean, you're looking at, you know, entire police forces that have been taken over. And here, right here on our homeland in the United States of America, in Minnesota, we've seen entire cities being taken over and then capsized by, you know, Mamdani's election in New York City. We in Texas, I believe, have the responsibility to push back in ways that other states want to, but maybe don't have the guts to do so. And so I believe this is not just a turning point, but it's a wake-up call for the people of Texas. Every person we elect needs to be open and honest about the fact that we are not going to allow Islam. And by the way, I didn't say radical Islam. I said Islam be normalized in the state of Texas. The war is today. The battle starts now, and it should have started a long time ago.
4: That's right, and we have to keep hold their feet to the fire with what they win on. A lot of times we just get them in there, then forget about it and don't pay attention. And we've got to make sure we hold their feet to the fire and keep them doing exactly what they need to do. All right, President Trump, let's talk about Iran and the agreement. Here's the latest. Here's what he said today about the agreement.
6: As you know, we just achieved a historic peace agreement with Iran to end the conflict in the Strait of Hormuz. And by the way, yesterday, 19 million barrels of oil flowed out of the Strait of Hormuz, a very beautiful place. That's the most oil in the history of the Strait. No, it's never been any, you've never seen anything like that. It's called an oil gusher. And most importantly, we are ensuring one thing very importantly, because this is why I did it. I did it for this reason, 99% for this. Iran will never have a nuclear weapon. And they've agreed to that. But remember, this wasn't easy. We had 47 years worth of presidents and other people, other countries too. We're not the only one that never did anything. They were the bully of the Middle East. And now we're leaving Iran with no Navy, no Air Force, no anti-aircraft, no missile capability, no nuclear program. We're leaving them without any nuclear capacity, and they've agreed to that. And we're getting along quite well, although if you read the fake news, you never know. Think of it, the fake news. They have no army, they have no navy, they have no air force, they have no anti-aircraft. We can fly over Tehran just at will. Nobody gonna do anything to us. And then I read the fake news that they're doing quite well. They're not doing quite well. These people right there, look at all of them. Whoa. That's a lot of press. That's almost as much press as Bo had at the White House last week when he knocked out his opponent in the first round. Right? I think you had more. Bo had more press. But the Iran economy has been crushed and their defense industrial base has been damaged so severely that it'll take them many years to rebuild, many, many years. And now we're trying to work out a deal that's fair.
4: All right, so there's the latest from Pennsylvania. Ed, I haven't talked to you about this. Let me get your take on what you're seeing with President Trump and this whole deal with Iran. I mean, their Navy, who was it that said their Navy sailing at the bottom of the sea and they keep bumping into their aircraft. So what do you think is happening from here?
7: Yeah, I mean, first things first, like, I think it's important to just say that war and foreign policy is a complicated game. Historically, we find out the results of our decisions about 10 to 20 years later. And so the first thing I would just say is, like, let's just give it time, give the president a little space, give the State Department and our military, DOD, just a little bit of space. I think our track record is pretty good so far. The president's foreign policy track record, our Secretary of State's track record, and DOD's track record has been pretty good. And I'll just say, like, I trust the administration at this point on this one. Now, I'll tell you who I don't trust is the Iranian leadership, the IRGC. They are liars, and they lie for a living. The thing about them is I actually think they think it's morally righteous to lie to their enemies. And so I don't totally believe that they'll never have or at least attempt to acquire a nuclear weapon. I think our intelligence lately has been pretty good to try to figure out where those weapons, uranium enrichment development has been, where the weapons potentially are. I think the president as well knows that they can't be trusted. And I think our eyes are probably on them. And I think time will tell as far as this goes. I think the last point I'll make on this from Gene is just from like a warfighter's perspective. You know, war is a continuation of political means. And every warfighter wants a very decisive victory with like a, you know, a good like World War II end where we just know we won. We haven't had one of those really probably since 91. And I think it's important to just know that I think most of the military guys would have liked to have probably finished the job. It just would have taken a long time. I think a lot of lives lost to get that done. So I understand the compromise.
4: Dutch, you talked about this today on Give Him 15. You can share quickly your take on where we are right now.
8: Well, I appreciate what Ed said, and I agree 100%. I also said today, you know, I trust the president's motives and what he's doing. I think it was the right call to go in. I think we have to trust him in what he's doing now, because I made the point he has so much more information than we do. He's also a brilliant strategist. You can't look at President Trump and what he's doing now as the end. He's always thinking ahead. He's always putting out disinformation to his enemies. He's always strategizing his feints. You know, he's always several moves ahead of what they're doing. So I think we have to just give him the benefit of the doubt. And I think he's doing the right thing, and I trust what he's doing. I also try to process all of this in the context of what is God doing. And I believe, as you know, I believe the greatest harvest in history is coming, and I believe much of it will be in the Middle East. Millions upon millions of Muslims, which has already begun in Iran. And I think that's going to continue. And I believe that what is happening in the Middle East right now, we have to factor into it. What is God doing? He's bringing alliances and nations together that people didn't think would ever be possible. And weakening this troublemaker Iran that is so opposed to everything we stand for, I believe is a part of God's repositioning and restructuring the Middle East for what he's going to do. I believe a great revival is coming. So we need to pray for our president. We need to understand that he does know what he's doing. He has a great track record so far. He's a brilliant strategist. And let's give it some time, and let's pray for the man, and pray for our military, and pray for the negotiators, and make sure that we do our part.
4: That's right. Yeah, Pastor Hank, give me your. We haven't talked about this in the last few days. I want to hear what your thoughts are.
9: Well, first of all, Gene, are you tired of winning? I think that's how we have to look at what is happening in the earth. We are seeing a lot of victories through this president, through this administration. And really, we're just seeing what happens when a man is bringing the God factor to a country. And I want to say this, as we're looking at the war with Iran or other things that are happening in the earth, we have to understand the principle of something that God is doing. The second most descriptive name for the Lord in the Bible it's written 200 times as Lord of hosts. It's the name of our church. It's the Lord of angel armies. The Bible declares that God is a man of war, right? And even in the book of Revelation, we see that Jesus comes to rule over the nations, right? And to judge and to make war. Now, that doesn't mean that God is not a God of peace, but what it does mean is there are times in history, like in Exodus chapter 2, where God hears the oppressed, the cry of the oppressed. We have been under oppression for many years in this country. And God has come, just like the Red Sea. They were 400 years Israel was under the oppression of Egypt, right? God has heard the oppression of the people at this time in the earth and in America. And he's come as the Lord of the fight. And that's why, to Dutch's point, we are going to see significant changes. And I'll say this last point. God has delivered this nation, just like the Red Sea. We're crossing over. The former things are coming to pass. Isaiah 42:9. We are coming into a whole new season. But there were two battles that Israel had to face, and they're battles that we're facing now. But there is going to be a good outcome if we stay with God. The first battle was Jericho. God is dealing with walls. That's what this Islamic regimes are about. This is what we're going to start seeing over in China with the curtain coming down. We're going to see some things with major obstacles fall. But the other one was AI. The fake, the false, and the cursed. God is dealing with all of those things. And we as the people need to get out of complaining, quit criticizing the leader that he gave us, and ride this thing out. Because there's a generation that we need to give back America to, and it's our children.
4: That's so good. All right, Nate, you know, if Rick Green was here, he'd say, this is where we got to trust the man in the room. So I think that's pretty much what we're all echoing. I want to get your comments, and then I want you to pray for President Trump.
5: Yeah, it's great. You know, I'm looking at a situation that we've been kicking down the road for years now. Finally, President Trump is willing to address it. And we've got, you know, political pundits, and we've got podcasters that are attacking him for simply defending, down to Israel's right to exist and then our American values. You know, the reality is that when President Trump steps into the room, he's the leader in the room, and he's actually negotiating on our behalf. We've trusted him up until this point as a movement. I think we have to continue trusting him now. I think he's got wisdom that we don't understand. He's got information that we don't understand right now. And I firmly believe that he's being led by the presence of the Lord. I've had the honor of being in the room with him. I watched as he literally told Team USA soccer team that they're going to have to wait because he had pastors in the room where we uplifted him in prayer, stood with him, walked with him, helped him on decisions. And so I know that man is inviting wise counsel and godly counsel into the room. And I believe that we are headed into the golden age of America. But he needs all the prayers. And so I will pray for him. Let's take a stand with them right now. We've got prophetic voices on here, and I just want to invite the Flashpoint Army to join in with us and not just observe, but engage. So Holy Spirit, God, we say that Oval Office is yours. Lord, we pray that your supernatural power is going to guide every single decision that this man makes. He has the pressure of the world as a leader of the free world. So God, I pray not just for wisdom, but God, your tactical blueprints to make America a beacon, truly, Father, a light on the top of a hill, Father. That God, we are going to continue to stand with Israel. We are going to continue to stand against Islam as it tries to invade not just our nation, but worldwide. And God, I pray right now that you are going to put the wind beneath the wings of President Trump, protect him, keep him safe, and continue to give him the boldness and the courage to put America first and to take a stand for our values and, Father, for our position on the world stage so that we can continue to spread the gospel worldwide. In the name of Jesus, I pray. Amen.
4: Amen. Amen. We agree. I know you, Elm, you agree with that too. So good. All right. Well, half the show's almost over. We're going to go to the break a little bit early. Got a lot more to talk about. We'll see you on the other side. Just back.
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4: All right, so yes, coming up July 24th, we'll be in Bedford, Texas, New Beginnings Church. That's Pastor Larry Huck will be there, Lorenzo Sewell, Pastor Hank will be there, Miles Rutherford, John Amanchukwu, Rick Green. This couple here, they're a little quiet. Andrew, Nolene, Cedra. No, they're not. They're really loud. And of course, Terry and I will be there as we talk about one night only, especially Bedford, right, come fly into DFW right near the airport. It's going to be a great meeting. But I want to kind of go through some events that are coming after that as well, so you can make note of them on your calendar if this is in your area. Pastor Hank is going to be at Revival at the Ryman, and so is Tony Suarez with Kent and Candy Christmas. Listen, they have opened up new areas, another venue for this special one night, a Sunday night, and it's not just an overflow room. They're actually got separate worship, and they're going to be going back and forth. Revival at the Ryman, go there. And you can get a ticket to be on the Sky Deck, which is another facility right across from the other one. So they're going to go back and forth. Revival at the Ryman. You want to be there. Then in September, Open the Heavens kicks off. September 10th through 13th, we will be there September 10th for the first night for Flashpoint Live. There's the QR code. If you're quick, you can scan that, or you can go to their website, openingtheheavens.org, be a part. Pastor Hank, who is going to be there speaking at that event?
9: Well, we're very excited. Gene, first of all, we're going to host you all Flashpoint. It's going to be a historic time right before the midterms, but we're bringing in Lorenzo Sewell. Tony Suarez will be there. You're going to be there. We also have Tim Sheets that's going to be there. Kent Christmas will also be one of the other speakers. Brenda and I will be there, as well as Roberts Lierden, who's going to break it down for us. And so we will have meetings that Thursday night. We'll have them in the morning, afternoon, evening, and it's going to be prophetic. It's going to be powerful, and I'm expecting God to do something that is going to impact not only the midterms, but is going to impact the people's lives, but also this nation going forward. So it's an honor to host once again Flashpoint.
4: Yes, I can't wait thank to you.
9: See the Flashpoint Army there.
4: Thank you for doing that, Pastor Hank and Brenda. You guys host us every year. It's been a blessing, truly a blessing. A lot of landmark events have happened there in Omaha, so we're glad to be a part. So go on the website, openingtheheavens.org, and register and be a part. Then October 22nd through 24th, River at the Ranch, that's here on our property for a special tent meeting. We'll talk a little bit more about that later, but October 22nd through the 24th, make sure your plans. Then right after that, guess what happens? It's the election. So make sure you're joining with Flashpoint, the Flashpoint Television Network, live election coverage, election night right here on FPTN and everywhere that takes our feed. They will take all of our affiliates, and some other special networks are taking our feed. Tune in. We are spending a lot of effort and getting ready for that night. We've been working on it for months already, so we're looking forward to the midterms and the great results coming up November 3rd. Make sure you're watching Flashpoint Network, all of our social media sites to be a part. Nate, tell me, what do you think is going to happen at the midterms? If you had to call it today, what would you say?
5: Well, I think that the media is lying to us. So I think at the end of the day, people are enjoying the great victories of President Trump. But then on the other side, as we see everywhere, the left keeps getting more left. I mean, we've got a guy running for Senate here in the state of Texas that says that God is non-binary, that there are six genders. And then it came out today that he's quite literally saying out loud, okay, I'm kind of a Christian, but I actually hate Christianity. This is the type of candidate that the state of Texas Democrats are putting up. This is insane. And so I believe that common sense is going to reign.
4: Hold that right there, because I got that clip. Watch.
11: Yeah, and that's, you know, I always think of myself as a Christian who hates Christianity, right? And like, I always get drawn back into it.
4: I mean, there you go, Nate. There you go.
5: I mean, listen.
4: That's his word.
5: I've worked with this guy in the Texas House. I've seen him firsthand. I've watched the way he's conducted himself. He voted against banning gender modification for minors. He voted against keeping biological men out of women's sports. He voted against putting the Ten Commandments in public school classrooms. He voted against allowing prayer back into public schools. And this man calls himself a minister. Now, I say that because I actually think this makes us in a much better position to win the midterms in November. I believe, I just saw latest polling results today. Governor Abbott is up big. We've got Lieutenant Governor Dan Patrick. He's up big. Here's what we've got to do. We've got to focus on getting out the vote nationwide. This is going to be a time time, and this is what it'll depend on, where the church must rise up and they can't stay home how we've done historically. We have to be the solution going into November.
4: We do. And actually showing up to vote is the biggest issue we have, which is sad to say, but it really is, Ed. It's our biggest issue getting, and I don't know why Christians just have this way of staying home.
7: Yeah, I mean, so the most dangerous thing in any political race, Gene, I think, is just pure apathy. And I have to say, like, right now, I get a little bit of it. I am beside myself at our U.S. Senate. By the way, my prediction, just so you know, if I had to guess at this exact moment, I think we're going to win the House. I think all the redistricting works in our advantage. I think there's a pretty good chance we're going to lose the Senate. But part of the reason we're going to lose the Senate, I think, is because our Senate leadership right now totally stinks. And I'm just going to go on record and say that last year, when the big, beautiful bill came forward, we made a big deal about why we thought voter ID should be part of that. And we watched our Senate kick that forward to the curb for an entire year. I'm very frustrated with our Senate Majority Leader. I'm very frustrated with your outgoing Texas Senator Cornyn. I think if you watch his social media posts in the last month, you see the real guy, not the guy who was pretending to be like friend of us, but the real guy. And I think, man, it's time for us to actually, the thing about the Democrats, you got to give them credit. At least they toe the party line. You know what I'm saying? Like this guy, Tallarico, he's towing the party line. We in the Republican Party think, you know, debate's a good idea, like tossing some ideas back and forth. That does hurt us when we have career politicians who end up in office for 25 or 30 years who completely betray their base. And I'm particularly frustrated with our Senate right now. I think we should have passed this bill, the SAVE Act, a year ago. Now we're talking about it inside the window of when we can even affect the midterms. And I don't want to say it this way, but I'm thinking like our Senate needs a wake up call, and this party needs a wake up call for understanding what it means to be true to your base and to keep your promises. And I know that's a little.
4: No, I think you're right. In fact, the Senate did vote today. They had a vote on the Iran war powers. Here, watch.
12: Back here in Washington, Will. The president, of course, still facing some criticism on Capitol Hill for this Iran deal, including from his own members of his own party. And the Democrats today took advantage of that. They put the House's war powers resolution on the floor today. It did pass 50-48. Among the GOP yeses were Cassidy, Collins, Paul, and Murkowski. John Fetterman, the Democrat, voted no, actually. Senator Mitch McConnell and Dave McCormick were not present to vote. Of course, McCormick was in Pennsylvania with the president. So those numbers really favor the Democrats in passing this. It does not go to the president's desk. It is just a symbolic vote, but it is a rebuke of the president's authorities.
4: All right, we're going to go around the room here. Of course, what the thing I want you to hear about that, because it doesn't really mean anything. It's just, yeah, we don't like you, you know, that kind of vote. Here are the ones. Remember, Collins, Murkowski, Cassidy, and Rand Paul. These are the frequent flyers. You know, I don't know what party they are, but they're definitely not on the conservative side. Interesting to note, Fetterman actually voted, you know, the other way. He voted on our way. You know, I think he's more conservative than half our conservatives are. So Nate, I'll let you go first and I'll go around the room. Go ahead, your thoughts.
5: Oh, I'll throw this a little bit of a curveball and then we can get back on track. This is what you get when you have open primaries. In Texas, this is a great example. We've got a senator right now that was only elected because we have Democrats voting in our Republican primary. Now, granted, he did lose, and that's just because so much of Texas is so fed up with John Cornyn being our U.S. senator, which is right. Why we have Attorney General Ken Paxton being in. But hear me on this. We have to lead the charge going into this next season of closing those primaries, because this is what happens when we've got Democrats weighing in on our election. I think Texas can be the solution to that, of showing the rest of the nation what we look like as a blueprint for closing primaries so we can get actual Republicans representing the Republican ticket in November.
4: Yeah, Dutch, your thoughts?
8: Well, I hope Ed's right about the House and wrong about the Senate. I'm not sure. Well, I mean, I don't have a prediction necessarily, but I think one of the things that we tend to do, and I don't think, I think it's unavoidable, and that is the closer we get to an election season, we tend to look more to the political process and probably less toward prayer and what we can do in the closet. I still think there's time to pray and ask God to move, and he can reshuffle things. But one of our problems, you know, of course, is that in the Senate, we can have the quote unquote majority, and because of these rhinos, we don't really have the majority. But still, I think we just need to press in. You know, one of the Old Testament words for watchman means to lay siege. It's not defensive protection. This word means go on the offense, lay siege so you can take something. Well, we've been laying siege in prayer to the government of this nation. Let's blitz it some more between now and November and see if we can't just get God to do something supernatural to turn the tide.
4: Hey, you're absolutely right, Dutch, and we've been saying here for forever, this is not going to be won only in the ballot box. Yes, we have to vote. Yes, we have to do that. But there has to be a supernatural component of this, and we need God to operate. And the only way we're going to do this, Pastor Hank, is in, like Dutch said, is in the prayer closet, getting things handled right from the start.
9: Well, the Bible, it does give a warning in the book of Amos. It says, woe. It gives a warning to those that are at ease in Zion, which is a reflection of how we would translate it into us who have come to a place called Mount Zion, the church. And I think the ease often affects why we get rhino idiots like what we just saw who are trying to be part of a rebuke, or we get the liberal lunatics that try to govern our nation and do the crazy things that they do to our kids, like mutilate them, right, in the name of transgenderism, right, or right, whatever. And so I think that what we have to do, Gene, and this is extremely important. I believe this all along. Elijah had to stand up in the day of his battle of the false, and he said, why are you caught between two opinions? I do not believe, and I've been saying this now almost 6 years on Flashpoint, that America is divided. I don't believe, by the way, of numbers that they show. The numbers are lying. They say, oh, it's even, you know, 48 to 50, 52 to, you know, 48, whatever. I don't believe that. I think we're caught between many opinions. I think the majority of the American people really don't want the lunacy that we've seen. They don't want Iran and these countries to have terroristic control and acts against us, a nuclear bomb. Most people don't want that. The news is lying to us. So here's what doesn't lie. The apathy that lacks the effort to show up to the polls and vote, or to pray and to engage in politics. And those are the things that are hurting our country. And Gene, I do want to just say this. You mentioned, you know, about the midterms. I think there's something that is extremely important. You know, people talk about a red wave. And I remember the Lord said something to the people of this country. He said, a red line must be drawn among the Christians that you are going to side with God, and you're going to side with his standard, and you're willing to get out there and vote, be a voice, be bold. And it's time for the church to arise and to be that voice of boldness. But also, he said, a red line from the conservative party. The Republicans typically don't fight. Okay, they don't get up like the liberals and actually engage in their efforts with this fight. A lot of times the Republicans just let other people do it. And I think it's time for the Republicans not to try to win the moderates so much that they themselves slip back into and away from the values that formed the conservative party. So they need to establish the red line, stand strong for it, and it will determine how big or if there is going to be any kind of wave.
4: All good stuff. Ed, let you wrap it up.
7: Yeah, so there's a point, Gene, where I think a politician shifts. I think at first, you know, if somebody runs for office, they really want to do what's best. They really want to lead. And when we define a leader, by the way, I learned this in the Marine Corps, this is biblical, right? You understand the leader is a person who is selfless enough to put everything else before them, their country, their people, everything, everyone that they're serving should be more important. You should be able to wash those people's feet. I think there's a line where a lot of politicians, especially ones that don't follow the Lord cross, where all of a sudden their position becomes more important than their party, than their people, than their state, than their constituency. And in that moment, they become like the worst potential leader in the entire world. And I think that's happened to a lot of people. If not, we would have passed voter ID. If not, we would have passed term limits. If not, we would have passed the inability for members of Congress to trade stock. Like, the fact that they can do insider trading legally is unconscionable, in my opinion. And I think it's important. This is like a wake-up call. I echo what Judge said and what Pastor Hank said about the church waking up. I think this is a wake-up call. I want to look at the American church and say, wake up. It's time for us to train new leaders. Look, we have the Gospels. We have the greatest leader in the world in Jesus, that we can see his example, and we can train young leaders. We can train and identify young leaders and put them into political office. This is really important. For about the last 40 years, the church has looked at young men and women in the church who had leadership qualities and thought, well, that's a great pastor. And by the way, maybe it is a great pastor, but maybe it's also a great president or a great senator or a great congressman or congresswoman. Like, it's important to understand that there's more leadership than just the leadership inside of the church. And I think it's time for the American church to start looking at young men and women and looking at 2032, 2036, 2040, 2040, 2080, whatever, like, we're looking at, and start training leaders for the future. Let me just say, our enemy's doing that right now. They're looking into the future elections and they're grooming leaders for the future. It's time for the church to start identifying and training selfless leaders who will follow the way of Jesus and washing their disciples' feet, who are willing to serve even if it's to their own detriment. And I think it's time. Like, I know the midterms are important, but it's time for us to get our act together and start training people from a very young age. Otherwise, we're going to lose. We're going to continue to lose.
4: Yeah, we've got to do that. And that's why we launched Flashpoint Army Chapters. That's why we're working with us are people like Patriot Academy and For Liberty and Justice, and Nate's group here, is to do exactly that, is to be able to train you. You got to understand the Constitution before you can do something else. In fact, here's a quick video that kind of leads you into what a Flashpoint Army Chapter is all about.
13: There comes a moment when watching is no longer enough, when faith rises up and meets the issues of the hour head on. This is that moment. It's time for Flashpoint Army Chapters. This is where faith meets current events. It's where patriots unite to affect culture. This is truly an army, the Flashpoint Army. In a time when too many are silent, chapters help people find their voice. If you are ready to move from agreement to action, from watching to building, then it's time. It's time for you to join your local Flashpoint Army chapter. Take your place and occupy until he comes again. Together, we are taking America back.
4: You can go to the website, find out more about that. Listen, we are developing this right now. We're adding new features to the website even this week and next week that gives you more handles, more ways to search and find things in your area. So those of you that are waiting for that, it's coming. Just stay with me. We are building the jet fighter as we're rolling down the runway, the taxiway to get to the to take off. So we're doing it. We're actually doing it in the air. So stay with us. If you got questions or whatever, just stay with us. All of those will be answered. And Nate, I'm so glad that For Liberty and Justice is a part, because you guys have already decided or figured out how to help train people that want to run for office.
5: Well, that's the big thing is, you know, Flashpoint Army Chapters is such a big deal because no one's doing it like this. You know, for years we've been doing For Liberty and Justice Chapters, which really, and we've had this conversation, are uniquely driven to mobilize entire churches. Whereas a Flashpoint Army Chapter, as we begin to develop and help, this is a mom or dad. This is a grandmother. This is a young person who wants to start something in their own home to help lead into reformation in their community. We are mobilizing every individual. And here's the deal. God doesn't, you know, call the qualified. He qualifies the called. And so we're looking for every single person that wants to get in the fight to start a Flashpoint Army Chapter. You're like, well, man, Nate, my church's not really into this. Well, that's what Flashpoint Army Chapters are there to help with. Well, okay, I do have a pastor that wants and gets engaged. Wonderful. We can work within a church as well. This is so big. I'll just say this, Gene. What an honor. for us is for liberty and justice to be able to come in and serve and be partnered alongside this initiative. I believe Flashpoint Army Chapters is the key to taking back our country.
4: I believe you're absolutely right, and it's great to have you and your organization working with us, Nate. You know, we can do more if we can figure out how to work together instead of everybody trying to do this separate. Right. And right. That's what we're, everybody's coming together to capitalize on this. This is not a money-making scheme, okay? So if you're thinking, oh, you're going to hit me with some dues or something, no, that's not what this is about. This is about saving America and getting back what we missed having in office. So, but it's not just elections and then running for office. There's also cultural events, school board stuff that happens that we need to get you motivated and get you in there. What I have found over the last 6 years, there's a lot of you that are great, solid believers. You go to church every week and you stand, you vote, you come home and you're frustrated. You found Flashpoint. It makes you feel like connected. Great. This is the next place to get involved. And you don't have to go run for office. You may go, that's the last thing I want to do. You know, you don't have to do that. There's a place for you. And this is why we started the chapters, is to give you a way to help. Listen, Flashpoint has already proven this, you know, in the last election. You guys wrote letter campaign, 300,000 letters for the state of Pennsylvania. Pennsylvania went red in the last election. You guys were a big part of that. So I'm telling you, there are so many things that you guys have done. This is a point that we wanted to be able to give you the framework to come together and work together. And you know why? It's important that we train leaders. And, you know, in fact, I've got a leader that thinks she's a leader. This is why we need to train you so that you don't do things like this.
14: First, I want to thank my partner in this, Senator Hirono, for her leadership in this work to repeal the outdated and dangerous Alien Enemies Act of 1798. The last time the Alien Enemies Act was invoked, it was used to detain and deport German, Japanese, Italian immigrants during World War II. One of the most shameful chapters of American history. Now, Stephen Miller and Donald Trump are...
4: Okay, did you catch that? Did you catch that, Ed? World War XI? Yeah, no wonder we're tired.
7: We have a little way to go. Maybe a few more years till World War XI. By the way, the original Alien and Sedition Act, I think the one she's referring to, was signed in by John Adams, and it was... potentially the worst thing ever written by a person who framed the Constitution. I honestly wish Rick was here to talk about how horrible that decision from John Adams was. But it's an interesting twist. By the way, I think we all disagree with what happened, during World War II with the camps and that sort of thing. I just want to let you know. We do have some people that watch this that are like always trying to catch us in some sort of faux pas. That was a horrible thing to do, and we don't agree with that. At the same time, it's nowhere close to what's happening when we're looking at finding people who are felons who have come here illegally and have committed some sort of crime either in our country or in another country. I mean, I think that's a pretty logical thing for people to do. I think it's also logical for us to button down our election systems. That's why I'm a little frustrated at the Senate right now. I think, the LA City Council voting, I think it was 15-3 to allow non-citizens to vote in the elections is a huge tell. I think those are all really simple things. And what you're seeing right there from the congresswoman is nothing more than just sort of twisting history and laying it on top. It's the same reason when they call us, you know, Nazis or whatever. I think it's the same kind of wordplay that they're using on that one as well.
4: Yeah, absolutely. Okay, so we talked about this earlier, and I want you, it's real easy. I'll call it this way, Dutch. It's easy to get politic fatigue, election fatigue, whatever fatigue. And we have it's real easy as a believer to get over into, you know, it's what they accuse us of talking too much about politics and not enough about, you know, who Jesus is. And there's true. There's as my dad would say, a ditch on both sides of that road. We gotta keep it in balance. But the truth is we must understand the spiritual responsibility those of us as believers have for this nation.
8: We, We do. And one of the things that I've been just hearing in my heart as I've been listening is the positive change that has come in this area over the last 20 years or so. You go back just a decade or two, and the only ministry that was taking place outside the church was basically evangelism. We've awakened now to realize that we have to be involved in all of those mountains, all the mountains of culture, media, education, government. We can't change the world inside the four walls. We have to do what the church is supposed to do, but we have to have these other aspects of kingdom life that are partnering with the local church, of course, that are connected to the local church, of course. But we can't change the world inside the four walls. And what God is doing now is he's showing us what it means to disciple a nation. And we just have to do it. But the encouraging thing to me, Gene, is I see it happening, not at the level it needs to.
9: Sure.
8: But you look on this, on the Flashpoint tonight as an example. You've got a government individual. You've got yourself, media. You got me known for prayer. Hank known for prophetic. All these. You often have Rick on, who's teaching about the Constitution. God is moving us outside where we were just 15, 20 years ago,
9: yeah,
8: and enabling us to understand how we can take a nation back to where it needs to be. And I'll just finish by saying this, Flashpoint is such a huge part of that. I feel like God has raised this ministry up in this hour to marry Mark 16, go get them saved, Matthew 28, disciple nations, pray, prophesy, get into government and change laws. This is a beautiful thing to see. It's an incredible thing to see. And I think Flashpoint is just a seed. It's a beginning of what God is going to do. And I think it's going to multiply tremendously. And I'm so excited about what you're doing.
9: Thank you, Dave. We're excited too, Pastor Hank. We all have a role to play, and I appreciate what Dutch was saying. Even in the prophetic, I want to hear from you. What's God been telling you lately?
15: Well, Gene, I think one thing that we have to go back to is I still can't get over that comment, World War XI. Just, I mean, that's why we got to vote. And before we end the show, Gene, I think we have two visuals that we need to show tonight. But let me answer your question. What God has been saying to me specifically is we are in a very sacred moment. Sacred means to be set apart. It's a holy moment where we have arrested the attention of God himself. And that is a very, very good place to be. And that is, we have rededicated our country, the leader and the people back to him. And what it has done is like the story of the prodigal son. He didn't deserve it. Our country didn't deserve it. But yet the father ran, which represents Father God. And in the story of the prodigal son, the father kissed him. We've been kissed by God now. That means we have come into the time of reward. Psalm 33:12. Blessed is. So you can underline that. We are being aligned for blessing. Blessed is the nation who the Lord is their God. Not Islam, not Hare Krishna, right, not Big Fat Buddha. The Lord. Second, we are in the day of reckoning. And that is Isaiah chapter 2, where it talks in verse 13, right in that area, that it's a day of reckoning for those who have purposely put their fist up against God, like the liberal agenda and some of what the rhinos support. And so it's a day of reward. It's a day of reckoning. But I want to do this, Gene, before we end this broadcast. I want to know the status of Ed's plant, because I think it reflects the apathy that we're talking about, and this is what you don't do. So, Ed, can we show the people what you don't do? We're in the day of reward.
9: Here it is. There it is.
15: And somebody, see what happens?
16: One of our Flashpoint Army members sent me this beautiful fish food.
9: Is that like
16: plant food?
9: A jar of hand lotion or something in the plant? What is that?
16: They sent me, one of the Flashpoint Army folks sent me a plant food. So I just stuck the bottle there because I thought maybe that's the way you do it. You just kind of.
9: It would take what it needs when it needs it. Yeah.
16: Yeah, just drink for whatever.
15: Yeah. But do you see how skinny it looks?
16: We should train our leaders.
15: Deprived.
16: You should just be, you know, faithful and look, to that thing God's given you, I'd say.
9: But I want to follow up with my point. Now that God has kissed our nation, we need to do Psalm 2, verse 12. We need to kiss the face of the sun. You need to kiss that plant. Now, Gene, the other visual I want to show before we end the program is Dutch Sheets' shirt. This is the difference. Look at this. Dutch, get a visual. Look at his shirt. This is America. This is where we're heading. We're heading into greatness, but we can't be like Ed's plant. Look at that, America. Strong, 250. See the visual? Which one is not like the other? Can you tell me, Flashpoint yes. audience, which one is not the same? Let's not be the wilted plant of Ed. Let's be the, give me 15, God. We stand strong, and we will take our nation back. You see that, Gene? These visuals were speaking very loud. That's what God is saying prophetically. That was a prophetic visual.
16: Got it. I'm happy to be the negative side of this.
9: Gene, I don't even hear a drum roll. I mean, you can at least do this with your pen.
4: I didn't know you were going to do all of that. I mean, I was just an observer at some point. So, So I want to show you, you know, before we go off the air, I want to talk about River at the Ranch. I don't have time to play the promo because Pastor Hank talked so long. So I do want to show you a picture of the property. I'm just kidding, Hank.

0: deep, waist deep, and see what God's. Listen, we all need to be in the presence of God. And I don't know, put aside your the impressions you have of a tent meeting or a tent revival, whatever that means to you, because I'm telling you, this is something, we're just meeting in the tent. And that, because I don't have a big enough place on the property, but I felt like we were supposed to do it at the ranch. That's why we call it River at the Ranch, October 22nd through the 24th. Let us know you're coming. I haven't, other than Dutch, I don't think I've even announced the other speakers because it's not about the speakers. And I know Dutch feels the same way. Don't come to see Dutch Sheets. Come to see Holy Spirit. We want the presence of God. And I have invited a couple other people. Others are saying they're going to come no matter what. And I think it's wonderful. But I don't even know exactly how to plan for the service side. We'll get all the tent and the chairs and all that part of it. But the other side of this is something that I am excited about. Do not come to this thinking you're going to a Flashpoint Live talking about the latest politics. That's not what this is. At least I don't think this is what that's going to be. So I want you to come be in the presence of God. That's what I asked him when I went out there several days ago. Went out on the ranch by myself and said, God, what is it you want to do here? Well, you know, this tent thing, I can't get away from it. It was very simple. The first thing that popped in my head, and I thought about Ed's book, God Talks. First thing that popped in my that I heard was, I just want to touch my people. Okay, that's what we're going to do. River at the Ranch, fparmy.com/events. Sign up. We want to see you there. Doesn't cost anything, of course, and we'll take care of all the details. So love to see you there. Okay, I'm going to go around the room. I got 2 minutes. Nate, I'll give you the first 30 seconds. Go.
1: Oh, it's go time. We have this small window of time for the church to wake up and run. I just want to take my 30 seconds to encourage you. If you're sitting there and you're wondering, am I called to get in this fight? You are called to do it. Jump in. Start a Flashpoint Army chapter. It is the least we can do to help us take back our nation and secure future generations of America.
0: Amen. Ed?
2: I mean, in a lot of ways, we get to preach to the choir here at the Flashpoint Army. I just wanted to look you in the eye and say, you're doing a good job. We're doing a good job. Like, we've made a lot of progress in the last, you know, 8, 9, 10, 15 years. And I'm like, let's just keep going. You know, it's like, while the nations rage and the people plot a vain thing, God sits in heaven and laughs. So like Pastor Hank said, let's kiss the sun, let's see be angry, and let's see God completely take over in the next few years. It's going to be awesome.
0: Amen. Okay, Pastor Hank, got like 20 seconds.
3: God, Moses said, God, unless your presence goes with me, you are wanting the presence of God. He's going to go with you. Lastly, if you want to see the video that I talked too long and Gene wasn't able to show, flashpointarmy.com for the full Get to the River video.
0: That's right. All right, Dutch, 30 seconds.
4: Psalm 46:1, God is very present help in time of trouble. Jesus called Holy Spirit our helper 4 times in John 14, 15, 16. And I just want to encourage people, Holy Spirit is working in America. He's taking hold with us. As he said in Romans 8, he helps us when we don't know how to pray. He has an agenda and he is working. And that's what's going to happen at this tent meeting. There's going to be a release of Holy Spirit. Jesus said, out of your belly, the river is going to flow.
0: Amen. Come on. All right, thank you, Nate Schatzline, of course, Dutch Sheets, Pastor Hank, and Ed the Plant Killer Rush. So next Flashpoint tomorrow night, Gabe Poirot. What would happen to you if you spent 18 days in heaven? Would it change your life? It did for this young man. You want to be a part. We'll see you tomorrow night.

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1: Hi, this is Billy Nickel with Amarillo's First Family Church next to Jorge's Restaurant. Napoleon Bonaparte was the greatest general of his day. His goal was to rule the world. When leading his army to conquer Russia, a snowstorm left his proud military broken and defeated. Napoleon's response was, "God Almighty was too much for me." What a comfort to know that the ultimate ruler of the world, Jesus Christ, wants to be the ruler of your life. He's never lost a battle, and he never will, and he's promised to never leave or forsake you.
2: Today is Wednesday, the 24th of June. Let's take a look at the weather. The high temperature in Amarillo yesterday officially reached 92 degrees. Today, the high temperature is forecast to be in the mid-90s. Southeast breeze 5 to 10 miles per hour. Overnight low tonight in the mid to upper 60s. Chance of rain in the night, 40%. Tomorrow, high temperature expected to be about 100 degrees.
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0: 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KJRT Amarillo, KPDR Wheeler, KVED Vernon, KOGW Hartley Dalhart, KWAS Borger, KJDR Guyman, KPCV Portales, and KIJN FM Farwell Clovis.
2: 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It's called Glorious Marriage, featuring the teaching and counsel of Johnny and Lori Thomason. Some comments may be dated and references to certain dates or times that were appropriate at the time of its original airing, such as the usual greeting of good afternoon, because it was originally broadcast on a Monday afternoon. The counsel given by the Thomasons is never time sensitive.

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0: That's right.
1: You can do that driving down the road. I mean, not right now, of course. Keep driving because we record for radio, YouTube, the internet, the interwebs, the website, the works. This is going all over the world. And listen, if you're listening to us in Spain, Belgium, wherever else you download this, it applies to you as well. Because why? It's out of the Word of God. And we, the people, or the people that are going to be children of God, must follow the Word. If you're a disciple of Jesus, there's only one way to heaven, and that's through Jesus Christ.
0: That's right.
1: Period. So, we as Christians follow His way. We as Christians. And it says in the Bible, the Word, that the only way to heaven or the only way to the Father is through Jesus. So, we're Christians. We follow Christ, the Anointed One, so we're going to do it His way.
0: All right. That's right.
1: I just had to get all that in there because it's just somebody had to hear it. So we're in Proverbs.
0: Somebody needed to hear it, yeah. Well, we're going to start in Proverbs. Couple of scriptures there, but today, Johnny, I wanted to talk about speaking life into your marriage.
1: Oh,
0: our
1: yes.
0: Words are powerful. There's a song that says "Speak life," you know, and
1: Toby Mac.
0: Yes,
1: Speak life.
0: I've got a T-shirt. You know, it's just, but it's a reminder to me, and it's a reminder for all of us that to watch our words, watch your mouth, watch what you're speaking, because as Proverbs 18:21 says, death and life are in the power of the tongue, and those who love it will eat its fruit. We must guard our words. Watch how we're talking to one another in every relationship, but especially our marriages. This program is about having a glorious marriage. And one way to have a glorious marriage, Tony, is by watching our words,
1: yes.
0: Watching how we speak to one another, speaking life, not death, speaking encouragement, not doubt and unbelief. When we speak the word over our spouse, when we speak words of life, because Johnny, our marriages are living. Our marriages have to be treated like a living, tangible thing. And just like something, you know, a house plant or anything else that we take care of, we've got to take care of our marriages just as well. We've got to water our marriages with the word. Water our marriages with care and understanding and respect and honor. All of these things have to come into the marriage relationship in order for it to thrive.
1: Amen.
0: If we want to have a living marriage, a thriving marriage, we've got to speak these proper words.
1: That's powerful.
0: The next scripture that I wanted to go to, Johnny, is in Proverbs also, and it's chapter 10, verse 19. So let me flip over there, because I'm going to read it right out of my Bible here.
1: The way to do it.
0: Yes, and it says that in the multitude of words, sin is not lacking, but he who restrains his lips is wise. You know, a lot of, most days, most every single day, my prayer to the Lord is, put a guard over my mouth. I don't want to speak anything that I should not speak today, Lord. Put a guard over my mouth. Put a filter. I want my words to be filtered through His Word. I want my words to be spoken in love. And not anything that would tear down or be a curse, bring death, you know, to whoever I'm speaking to. But I want it to be full of, you know, seasoned with grace.
1: Yeah.
0: And
1: Amen.
0: So it is very important to remember to restrain our lips. And that is like it says. Well, that's the picture of a wise person, somebody that can restrain themselves. And that's a tough thing to do sometimes, because if we get into an argument or things get a little bit elevated or escalated, it is hard to put a restraint. It is hard to hold back and not want to lash back and to go into a rebuttal. But we have to. That's using wisdom. That's using prudence and the word. Yeah. We are being doers of the word when we can restrain ourselves, when we cannot lash back and, well, he said this, so I'm going to get him back with this, or she said that, so here it comes. Because we can get into this little, tit for tat thing, where we're just going back and forth at each other, and that's not a glorious marriage at all.
1: Well, James chapter 5, all you're talking about out of Proverbs, where you're talking about watching your tongue. Listen, hey, if it's in the word to me, I'm going to do it.
0: That's right.
1: But you know what? It also says in James chapter 3, there's a section in there about the untamable tongue. Mm-hmm. And it gives an example of how powerful a tongue is. It gives a lot of examples. And it says, I'm looking for that one scripture where it says, verse 8, but no man can tame the tongue. It is an unruly evil full of deadly poison. What that means is if you're not doing it God's way, if you're doing it with his help, if you're in his anointing, if you're following the Spirit of God, if you understand by faith, by faith, God's going to help me to control this. You can control your tongue.
0: You can.
1: What that means is if you're going to be fleshly, if you're going to live carnally, a carnal-minded person cannot control their tongue, but a spirit-minded person can.
0: Yeah.
1: That's what I'm saying. So when we're a spirit-minded person, a spirit-filled person, we're a person under the anointing of God. Jesus is the Lord of your life. I can do all things through Christ who strengthened me.
0: That's right.
1: Then you can control your tongue.
0: Yes, we can.
1: Praise God. And we know you can, because back in Proverbs, it says a lot of things about that.
0: Mm-hmm.
1: You know, James here is talking about examples of how the tongue is in the first verses up to that point. Yeah. And you've all heard these. You all know what I'm talking about.
0: Mm-hmm.
1: You know, it's like a rudder on a boat, a bridle in a horse's mouth.
0: Right.
1: All of these things are powerful and all this and that. And your tongue can set on, like a... But, go ahead.
0: Yes. Well, in James chapter 3, verse 6, Johnny, that's the thing that kind of pops out to me. It says the tongue is a fire, a world of iniquity. The tongue is so set among our members that it defiles the whole body and sets on fire the course of nature, and it is set on fire by hell.
1: Okay, that's carnal.
0: Yeah.
1: That's carnal. We got to stop and think, are you carnal or are you spirit?
0: Yeah.
1: See, yes, we live in a body.
0: Mm-hmm.
1: We have feelings. We are alive. But you got to have the mindset, Lori. We have got to have the mindset. I am filled. I am going to do things the spirit way. I'm going to live in the spirit way.
0: Yeah.
1: It says to be influenced by the Spirit of God, not by alcohol. It says to be under the influence of the Holy Ghost. So when you're under the influence of the Holy Spirit, you're not carnal.
0: Yeah.
1: Think about that. If you're under the influence of alcohol, you're under the influence of a demon spirit.
0: That's right.
1: Which means you are going to be carnal. Therefore, you are going to run your mouth.
0: Mm.
1: Therefore, you can't control your mouth. You know what I'm saying?
0: Yeah.
1: And a lot of people say, well, just anything will fall out of my mouth. Well, because you give it permission.
0: Mm.
1: You don't give your carnal, you don't give yourself permission to be carnal, in other words.
0: People will almost brag sometimes that I don't have a filter. I used to tell our girls this a lot, when they were growing up. I would say, just because it's a thought that runs through your head doesn't mean it needs to run out your mouth.
1: Amen.
0: You've got to put that guard on your mouth. And people that, flippantly say, well, I just don't have a filter. Well, you better put one in place.
1: Better put one in place.
0: Because we can't just be saying all of these.
1: And that's why we say reel yourself in.
0: Yeah.
1: Get yourself under the anointing of the Lord.
0: Yeah.
1: Get yourself filled with the Holy Spirit.
0: Yeah.
1: Think spiritual thoughts and don't think of carnal thoughts.
0: Yeah.
1: So you're carnal minded when you have that mindset. Whatever comes out of my mouth, or I don't have a filter. No.
0: Yeah.
1: No. You have a filter, and it's called the Holy Spirit in your conscience.
0: Well, when we say I can't, we're setting ourselves up, because His Word says that I can do all things through Christ who strengthens me. So yes, we can, and we just have to discipline ourselves to do that. Johnny, another scripture that I want to hop over here to is Ephesians chapter 4, verse 29, and it says to let no corrupt word proceed out of your mouth, but what is good for necessary edification or building up, that it may impart grace to the hearers. And I thought something that was very interesting in my study notes, it says that that word corrupt, it literally means something that is decayed or rotten.
1: Yeah.
0: It was a word that was used for like spoiled meat, rotted fruit.
1: Ooh.
0: Yeah, that's just yuck.
1: That is yuck. You
0: know, we don't want spoiled, yucky, rotten words flowing out of our mouth.
1: Mm-hmm.
0: You know, when we're talking to one another, I want it to be, you know, sweet like a honey comb. I want it to be words dripping with sweetness, not rotten, nasty, putrid.
1: Mm-mm.
0: Those are yuck words, and so we need to think about that. How am I coming across to you? If we're having a discussion about something, am I dumping rotten, putrid words on you, or are they words that are, yes, it may not be a comfortable conversation. It may be a topic that we're having to take care of, or a situation that we're having to take care of, but I can temper my words. I can watch what I'm saying. I can watch how I'm saying them. You know, just like you say, I can reel myself in and get it together without just, you know, just spewing. And that's what we have to be cautious of, that we don't get so embroiled, you know, that we just erupt and just
1: One more script, two more scriptures.
0: I know that sounds gross, but
1: no.
0: But that is what it is, you know.
1: It is what it is. Colossians chapter 3.
0: Mm-hmm.
1: Colossians chapter 3 talks about not carnality, but Christ.
0: Mm-hmm.
1: Verse 2 says, set your minds on things above, not on the earth. Colossians 3:8 talks about, but now you yourself are to put off all these anger, wrath, malice, blasphemy, filthy language out of your mouth.
0: Mm-hmm.
1: Filthy language out of your... Control your tongue.
0: Yeah.
1: Think spiritual thoughts, not carnal thoughts. See, we're tying a bow in this bad boy with that scripture right there. All that stuff you gave us in Proverbs, Ephesians, James.
0: Yeah.
1: I mean, man, this is it right here. It's the total package. And Miss Lori always points out, and she always reminds us, if it's in the Word, you can do it. If it's in the Word, you can do it.
0: Mm-hmm.
1: If it's in the Word, you can do it. If it wasn't in the Word, and then, or as a warning to us, and then it tells you how to do it.
0: Yeah.
1: Powerful, Miss Lori. Good job. Speak life. Speak life over your spouse.
0: Yes.
1: Speak life in your marriage relationship.
0: Yeah.
1: Okay, I know a lot of folks a lot of times have issues, problems, but speak life.
0: Yeah.
1: Speak life into those things.
0: Restoration. Restoration is a life word. If things are not going right, you can be, you know, reconciliation, restoration. You know, those are life words.
1: Life.
0: And... we can stand on His Word.
1: Yeah,
0: we can do it.
1: Stand on His Word. Speak life. Hey, you know what? That's something that pleases God when you actually do the Word, not just being hearers only. So you've heard the Word. Lori and I read a lot of scriptures to you today. Now it's up to you to do the Word.
0: That's right.
1: And that's in James as well, huh?
0: Mm-hmm.
1: So don't be simply hearers of the Word, but be doers of the Word. And if it says you can be a doer of the Word, you're anointed to do it.
0: That's right.
1: So you husbands and wives and mamas and daddies, hey, do the Word.
0: Do it.
1: Watch that tongue.
0: Yeah.
1: Tame that tongue.
0: Mm-hmm.
1: You can do it.
0: That's right.
1: Because you can do all things through Christ who strengthens. We got to go.
0: Throw another log on the fire.

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1: 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Here is Pastor Charlie as he delivers principles from God's Word.
2: Now, all of us being fit together like a bricklayer would fit bricks together, we're being fit together. We're growing into holy temple in the Lord, in whom you also are building together for a habitation of God through the Spirit. Now then, God is functioning here among us today. He's fitting us together, and it's to be a place where God can dwell and carry on what I've come to know as kingdom business here in his kingdom today, because we're now put in the kingdom of light. We're delivered from the kingdom of darkness. So the church is a place where God can carry on kingdom business. And he can dwell and minister to people the way he would like for them to be ministered to. Now, so we begin now in Acts chapter 2. And we've made mention of this here in the last few services. And I'm just going to make mention of it this morning and not dwell on it so much, because there's other passages of scripture that I want to get to. Now, in Acts chapter 2... Peter has finished preaching the classic sermon on the day of Pentecost. Now, here's a man here previously, not too long ago, has denied the Lord Jesus Christ. Said, I don't even know him. I'm not part of his clan. I'm not part of his followers. I'm not one of his disciples. He even cursed and denied the Lord Jesus Christ. But now, in the meantime, he realizes his mistake, and he repents or turns again to the Lord Jesus Christ. And in Luke chapter 22, we have the account of Jesus praying for Peter and says, now, Peter, I'm praying for you. Satan here, he's desiring to separate you from me. And I'm going to pray that your faith would be strengthened. Now, when it happens, he said, I want you to minister and strengthen your brother. And so going through that course in Peter's life, sometimes, you know, it gives us hope. Hey, Peter, you know, turned away, but he come back, and God uses him mightily here on the day of Pentecost. Peter stands up and preaches a sermon. And when he's done, 3,000 people are converted or give their life to the Lord Jesus Christ. Now, in Acts chapter 2, beginning in verse 41, you know, begin to give us the account here through verse 47 of the attitude they had. And I'll just mention briefly, because we've gone over this. We begin to see their priority established. They give themselves to the Word of God, and then they begin to gather in the temple, and then they begin to gather in the houses, and then they begin to minister to one another and meet one another's needs, and they were of unity, they were of harmony, and one accord. Signs and wonders begin to take place, and they begin to have favor with men around them, and they have an attitude, you know, of not murmuring or whining or complaining, but their attitude is one of worshiping and thanking God. And I'm reminded periodically in my life and people that I rub shoulders with, you and I are a blessed people, and we ought to be just sit down sometimes and say, God, I thank you for the house I have. I thank you for the vehicles I have to get around in and for clothes to wear, instead of murmuring and whining the things we don't have. And develop a grateful and thankful heart. Now I want you to turn with me to Acts chapter 4. And here is the next instance in the book of Acts where God really, it says, mentions a specific number here. I mentioned a while ago, 5,000 people are at it. And I'm going to read verse 4 to you from Acts chapter 4. Now, howbeit many of them which heard the word believed, and the number of the men was about 5,000. Now, it says the number of men was about 5,000. So we know that many others also came into the body of Christ at this time. Now, here in the process of this verse of Scripture account we have in Acts chapter 4, in Acts chapter 3 is the beginning, is what has been referred to here even throughout chapter 4. Peter and John, going to the temple to pray, had met a gentleman here that was a beggar, and he said, man, I need some money here. I have a need. And this is where Peter said, hey, silver and gold we don't have, but such as I have, give I unto thee in the name of Jesus Christ of Nazareth. Rise up and walk. And this man got up and walked. Now, the religious people of the day, they were challenging something that God had did miraculously for this cripple. They said, hey, he doesn't deserve it, and you're doing this at the wrong time. And so the controversy goes on through here, and they actually reprimand these people, call them before what we would call a council of men, and reprimand them and say, hey, we don't want you preaching anymore in the name of Jesus. Now, you can preach and you can teach, or we would say it this way, you can talk about your doctrine and about your beliefs, but you can't bring Jesus Christ into it. And they were preaching that Jesus was no longer dead, but it's amazing in the book of Acts, they carried the message that Jesus was resurrected from the dead. He's alive and he's well. And so as they brought this message, it was stirred up always a lot of trouble and problems, always caused people to come out of what we would call the Pharisees and the Sadducees sect, and brought them over to the Lord Jesus Christ. And they actually held them there in prison from time to time, but it never would stop them. Now, the 13th verse of this chapter has always captivated me, and it caught my attention. And it said, when they saw the boldness of Peter and John, you know, they didn't, it was hard for them to deal with boldness and zeal. Now, have you ever been around someone that really has a genuine zeal for the things of God? Now, many times that is rather refreshing. But it said they perceived they were unlearned and ignorant men, but yet they marveled and took knowledge of them because they understood and knew that they had been with Jesus Christ of Nazareth. Now, in the early church, and I believe here in the account that we have over the first 40 years in the book of Acts of the early church, is the pattern for the church of today. Now, we may not be walking in it to the measure that we would like to, but it doesn't take away that it's still the plumb line that we are to measure up to. Now, if any of you know anything about building, the plumb lines are not used a lot today because lasers and all that you have. But a plumb line is something, you know, that hangs straight. And if you're coming to a corner there, a building, you line it up to the plumb line. Now, if you're not using a plumb line, you'll have something sticking out here and something over here, and you won't have it straight. Now, many times in the book of Acts, it's our plumb line for the church of today. It's never changed. And yet sometimes we get our tradition into it and we move away just a little bit. And we don't have that straight line. We have it a little crooked, or maybe it weakens the structure, you know, of a, like it would weaken the structure of a natural building. It weakens the spiritual structure of what God really wants to work and come to pass in our life. Now, turn with me to Acts chapter 5. Now, here is another instance where the word of the Lord continues to prevail. Now, in Acts chapter 5, to me, it is a rather unusual chapter that we have in the book of Acts. Now, here, beginning in Acts chapter 5, we have the account of Ananias and Sapphira. I think most of you know that account, but I will go over it briefly. I've often thought about, you know, when I would receive the offering, I'd expound on this passage of Scripture. But I would afraid people might think I had an ulterior motive. And so I don't do that. But here, this is a relationship to money. And it's rather enlightening to me because most people would think all God wants is money and et cetera. Now, this Scripture does not say that. And so I wasn't going to take the time to read it, but I'm going to take the time now to read that. Now, Ananias comes in, and they'd sold a piece of property. We would say today they sold something, an investment, property, cattle or something, and then it was one of those unusual years where there actually was a profit in it. And you just wasn't washing or breaking even. And so Ananias wants to leave the idea that, hey, we're giving this extraordinary amount to the church. But he doesn't. Him and his wife contrive the idea together, and they withhold it for their own selves. But I want to show you some scripture here in relationship to that. And I'm going to begin reading to you in verse 3. And I shared with you enough to know in verse 2 talks about their keeping back part of it and et cetera. But Peter said, Ananias, why has Satan filled thine heart to lie to the Holy Ghost and keep back part of the price of the land? Now, it wasn't just keeping back the money, but they were lying about it. Now, listen to the next verse. While it remained, was it not thine own? And after it was sold, was it not in thine own power? I mean, hey, Peter's saying, hey, Ananias, the money was yours. Why do you want to lie about it? It's yours. You can do with it what you want to do. And so the concept here that people hear is only God's wanting money. No, that's not it at all. They'd made a business deal, evidently it's a good one, and they say, we're going to give it all to the Lord, but they lied about it, and what'd they do? They kept back part of it. Now, the Lord didn't have anything against them keeping back all of it. It is the principle of them lying about it. And Peter said, hey, it was yours. It was in your hand. It's in your power. Now, why do you want to lie about it and say you're giving it all to the church? And then he didn't do it. He said, hey, it's yours anyway. You didn't have to give anything. And then he goes on to say after this, he says, was it not in thine own power? Why hast thou conceived this thing in thine heart? Thou hast not lied unto men, but unto the Lord or unto God. And here in this here, Ananias drops over dead. Young men in the church, they carry him out and bury him. 3 hours later, his wife comes in and has the same story. She drops over dead. So really, the principle is here, don't lie to the Lord about your money. Don't tell people you're tithing. Don't tell the Lord you're tithing and not tithing. Amen? It's between you and the Lord. Don't lie about it. I mean, if you're not tithing, hey, Lord, I'm a thief. I mean, be honest with the Lord. The tithe is really never ours anyway. It belongs to the Lord. But he said, hey, don't deceive the people by leading them on. The church say, hey, I'm doing these great things, and you're not doing it. And then right on the midst of that, they begin to have revival. And right here in this chapter also, they're thrown in prison. The angel of the Lord just opens the door supernaturally, leads them out and closes the door. After they come to look for them, they're already out of the prison supernaturally. And so I'm going to begin here and show you just a few verses. We'll begin in the 12th verse of this chapter. And by the hands of the apostles were many signs and wonders wrought among the people, and they're all with one accord. You'll find out when the Lord really began to work, there was harmony and unity. And I may not have time this morning to bring it all out to you. But there was always harmony and unity. And of the rest, thus no man joined himself to them, but the people magnified them, and believers were the more added to the Lord, multitudes, both men and women. And in this account it says both men and what? Women. Multitudes. I don't know what multitudes are, but historians say within the first 3 to 6 months there was at least 100,000 new converts. And they'll say here, multitudes were added, but they kept their focus continually on the Lord. Now, you're going to find in the book of Acts that there is a constant intrusion into the early church to interrupt the unity and the harmony that's in the local church. There was that constant intrusion. It would come, they would deal with it, and then the Bible would say, now we'll look here in Acts chapter 6, it'll bring this out to you. Then the Lord increased or multiplied to the church. And when it's not that the church following the Lord Jesus Christ is going to be free from what we would say strife and all these things that would come to interrupt, but they dealt with them and then would go on, and the Lord would add to the church daily such as should be saved.
1: 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Thank you.
0: Today is Wednesday, the 24th of June. Let's take a look at the weather. The high temperature in Amarillo yesterday officially reached 92 degrees. Today, the high temperature is forecast to be in the mid-90s. Southeast breeze 5 to 10 miles per hour. Overnight low tonight in the mid to upper 60s. Chance of rain in the night 40%. Tomorrow, high temperature expected to be about 100 degrees.
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4: Glad you could join us today for the Concepts of Faith broadcast. 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
5: Over in Hebrews, the second chapter, says, He tasted death for every man. Now I ask you, did Jesus taste physical death for every man? If he did, then no man would have to die physically. But he didn't taste physical death for every man. He tasted spiritual death for every man. I'm sure it's quite controversial with some people, but I'm going to mention this here, that if you have any questions about what we've talked about, order the book, Authority in Three Worlds, because we don't have time right here to go into the whole detail, but it will prove beyond a shadow of a doubt that these things are true and that Jesus bore our sins. He became sin. He did not sin, but he became sin. Now, let's get back into this. We're here in Ephesians, the fourth chapter, where it says that Jesus, now that he ascended, what is it? But he also descended first into the lower parts of the earth. He that descended is the same also that ascended up far above all heavens, that he might fill all things. And he gave some apostles, some prophets, some evangelists, some pastors and teachers for the perfecting of the saints, for the work of the ministry, for the edifying of the body of Christ, till we all come into the unity of the faith and to the knowledge of the Son of God, unto a perfect man, unto the measure of the stature of the fullness of Christ, that we henceforth be no more children tossed to and fro, carried about by every wind of doctrine, by the sleight of men and cunning craftiness, whereby they lie in wait to deceive, but speaking the truth in love, may grow up into him in all things, which is the head, even Christ. Now notice, here again he says, speaking the truth in love, we grow up into him in all things. From whom the whole body, fitly joined together and compacted by that which every joint supplieth, according to the effectual working of the measure of every part, maketh increase of the body unto the edifying of itself in love. He's talking about the body of Christ here. Now, let's back up and take a look at this. He gave a fivefold ministry for the perfecting of the saints. Now, I'm going to say something here that not everybody agrees with. I've heard a lot of people say this, and you know, anybody can believe it the way they want to. But I don't believe it's what the Scripture is saying. They say he gave some apostles, some prophets, some evangelists, some pastors and teachers for the perfecting of the saints, for the work of the ministry. Now, I've heard a lot of people say that, well, now, he gave this fivefold ministry to perfect the saints so the saints could do all the work of the ministry. That is not what this is saying. It is not in there. Because, he goes on to say, for the edifying of the body of Christ. Now, who's going to edify, build up the body of Christ? Is it the body of Christ? No. No. It's the fivefold ministry. It is for the work. And if you look in the other translations and in the Amplified and so on, it'll verify this. Now, you know, you could take that apart and say, well, it looks like that might be what he's saying. But when you get down here, that is not what he's saying. The fivefold ministry for the perfecting of the saints, for the work of the ministry. Who does the work of the ministry? I mean, I don't know anybody that's doing my teaching for me. I do it myself. I don't know any layman that does the pastoring for the pastor. He does it himself. I don't know any layman that does the work of a prophet. It's not his calling. So he's talking about here that these fivefold ministries do the work of the ministry of edifying the body of Christ. And it's very true that the body of Christ then goes out and has a ministry of sharing the gospel. Certainly, we all have a part in the ministry. But I think sometimes there's been kind of wanting to pass the buck. You know, I'm going to teach you and you go do all the work. But that is not what this scripture is saying. It says, till we all come to the unity of the faith, to the knowledge of the Son of God, unto a perfect man, unto the measure of the stature of the fullness of Christ. Now, if we're going to stop and say that the fivefold ministry is for the perfecting of the saints, then they're going to do all the rest of this, then, you know, it really doesn't make a whole lot of sense. That we henceforth be no more children tossed to and fro and carried about by every wind of doctrine, sleight of men, cunning craftiness, whereby the lion waits to deceive. No, the fivefold ministry is what God has ordained to edify, build up, and put together the body of Christ. And that's what he's talking about here as you read on down. From whom the whole body fitly joined together. How is it joined together? Compacted by that which every joint supplieth. That which we have a part in. Every member. We are members of the body of Christ in particular. Every person is a part of the body of Christ. And you know, Jesus said something concerning John the Baptist. He said that there's not a greater prophet born of a woman than John the Baptist. But he said, he that is least in the kingdom of God is greater than he. Now that's strong. See, John the Baptist wasn't a born again man. But when you're born again, become a new creature in Christ, you have access to things John the Baptist didn't have access to. And he said, not a greater prophet has been born of a woman. But he said, concerning you and me, the body of Christ, that he that's least in the kingdom of God is greater than he. Now, let's back up and look just a little bit at this fivefold ministry. I heard Tom Underhill say something the other day. He shared it with me. I want to share it with you. You remember David went out to slay Goliath. Now, David is a type of God. And you notice that he began to say what he's going to do, said it five times before he did it. Wasn't that what God said about Satan? Said the seed of the woman bruised the head of the serpent. I mean, God would tell Satan what he's going to do and just do it anyway. Say it first. Always said it first. David picked up five stones out of the brook. Those stones had been washed and tumbled in the water until they were smooth and had been polished and had been prepared for this job. He says there's no doubt about it. Those stones represent the fivefold ministry. And it didn't take but one of them to kill the giant. But they were tumbled into water. See, that by the washing of the water of the word. Now you're clean through the word we have spoken unto you. I'm like Tom. You know, God had to be God to write a book like this, where everything that happened was a type and a shadow of things to come. Hallelujah. I have to tell you, that excites me. But now for the perfecting of the saints, for the work of the ministry, the fivefold ministry, apostles, prophets, evangelists, pastors, and teachers. Now you hear somebody say once in a while, well, you know, God sends sickness sometime to teach us something. And you know, God sent this car wreck, or I broke my arms, God's teaching me something. Well, now I don't see anywhere in here where it says that God has a sixfold ministry. And one of them is wrecks and problems that'll teach and perfect the body of Christ. If that were true, then we should have had a sign up out here tonight saying, come here, Charles Capps. He operates in one of the fivefold ministries as a teacher. He's going to give some sickness, some disease, some athlete's foot, and some cancer for the perfecting of the saints. Well, that's ridiculous, isn't it? No, the fivefold ministry is what perfects the saints. God is not using the devil and his work to perfect the saints. I don't know how I got on that, but it needs to be said. because I've had people say, in fact, I want to just relate a story. I had a woman one time come to the book table, and I'd spoken in a convention and preached along this line about the same thing. She said, well, I know God made me have this car wreck. That's the reason I'm in this wheelchair. I said, no, God didn't make you have the car wreck. Oh, yeah, I know he did, too. And I'm paralyzed. If I wasn't paralyzed, I'd have to work. And if I had to work, I couldn't write this book. And God wanted me to write this book. I was afraid to ask her what the title was. But I'll guarantee you it had something to do with suffering. I said, you're already healed. You just don't know it. It's God's will that you be well in life. And oh, she tuned up and bawled a little, but you know, I was as nice as I could be, but you got to quote the word. And so she went off kind of in a huff. But in the next service, Jerry Savelle was teaching. And a little bit, I heard a roar go up inside. I was still out at the book table. And I said, what's going on in there? This is some lady, Jerry said, get up and act on your faith. Some lady got up out of her wheelchair and pushed it down front. And it was that lady that was at the book table. So see, the knowledge of truth will set you free. See, the devil held her in bondage for years. She'd been in a wheelchair for 2 years, thinking that it was the will of God when it wasn't. She thought it was perfecting her, but it wasn't. And when she found out the truth, she got set free. Thank God. Now, I want us to go to Philippians chapter 2, verse 5. Let this mind be in you, which was also in Christ Jesus, who being in the form of God, thought it not robbery to be equal with God, but made himself of no reputation, took upon him the form of a servant, and was made in the likeness of men. And being found in the fashion of a man, he humbled himself, became obedient to death, even the death of the cross. Wherefore God has highly exalted him, given him a name that's above every name, that at the name of Jesus every knee should bow, things in heaven, things in earth, and things under the earth. Now we know that things don't have knees. He's talking about beings. Beings in heaven, beings in earth, beings under the earth. Now, I looked at this for years and I thought, well, isn't that great? You know, every knee will bow to Jesus. But did you notice it didn't say it bow to Jesus? It said it'll bow to the name of Jesus. And he gave us his name to use. We have authority. Not only are we citizens of two worlds, we have authority in three worlds. From this right here, you can see that. The name of Jesus, at the name of Jesus, every knee shall bow. Beings in heaven, beings in earth, beings under the earth.
2: 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It's called Your Spiritual Authority. Now, this is the same book that was called Authority in Three Worlds when it first came out. So if you have the book Authority in Three Worlds, you have this one. But we changed the name to Your Spiritual Authority because we felt it dealt more in line with what we talk about in this book, and we have a new cover on it. 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In this book, we talk about authority and the dominion that God gave mankind. Now, if you don't realize that God has given you authority, you're probably not going to operate in any of that authority. 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Chapter 1 is Man Under Authority. God gave man dominion. Read Genesis chapter 1. 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Well, when you understand that, it'll help you. 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
9: Bear in mind, Jerusalem was the most religious city of that day. And it was not a religion built upon Hinduism. It was not a religion built upon Islam, but it was built on the Word of God that was given to Moses at Mount Sinai, the Ten Commandments, as well as the other laws that included every part of daily life for the people of Israel. But the fact of the matter is, from the time of Moses until the time of Jesus, for the most part, all 12 tribes, which were divided into 10, being Israel and two being Judah being the southern kingdom and Israel being the northern kingdom, all 12 tribes had perverted the teaching of Moses that was given to him by God. They had disdained the law. They had turned aside for the most part from the ways of God. And take note of a truth that Jesus points out in Matthew 24 and Luke 19. His words in Luke say, all this will happen because you were not aware of your hour of visitation. In other words, he says, you were willfully ignorant. The signs were there, but you were willfully ignorant. You were so occupied with your life, much of it which is religious, but you were so occupied with your life. I walked in your midst. I healed your sick. I raised your dead. I shared the gospel of the kingdom with you. And yet, though I did all of this and more, you did not know the time of your visitation. Does anybody see a similarity? In both Gospels, Jesus warns, and then he says, and we read it, but let me read it to you from the Amplified, Matthew 24, 42 through 44. Watch therefore, give strict attention, be cautious and active, for you do not know in what kind of a day, whether a near or a remote one, your Lord is coming. But understand this, he's been saying in all of the Gospels, be watching. But understand this, had the householder known in what part of the night, whether in a night or a morning, watch the thief was coming, he would have watched and would not have allowed his house to be undermined and broken into. You also must be ready, therefore. You must be ready, therefore, Jesus says. This is a message that I hope to convey, this matter of living ready and standing strong. And as Pastor Joe said, it is our theme. And it's taken from 1 Corinthians 15:58. And there the Word of God says, therefore, my beloved brethren, be ye steadfast, unmovable, always abounding in the work of the Lord, for as much as you know that your labor is not in vain. I know that our slogan, I know that this teaching, this preaching this morning may sound a bit redundant. Duh, if I am watching, Pastor, I'm here, aren't I? I am watching. I read my Bible. I pray every day. I am watching. I am ready. But I personally believe that we're not as ready as we think we are, because we've never had our back put to the wall. We've never really been tested. And so by our standards, we think that we are ready. And I pray to God that we are ready. But you see, here's where we are. We all, everyone in this house, you know something about the rapture and the Antichrist that will follow, and the 7 years of tribulation and the battle of Armageddon, and how that Jesus will come and then establish the millennial kingdom. We know that. We know about the mark of the beast, and we know somewhat about the false prophet. But here is what I'm dealing with today that I do not believe many of us give any or very little thought to. And that is all of the steps, the million things that are leading up to the Antichrist taking over, that Jesus calls birth pains, many of which will take place before the rapture. Many of these things that are taking place even now as we are gathered here. We don't think of all of these things. In fact, I will tell you, many Christians believe that they will tell you, and I've heard them to tell me, Jesus is going to come before things get bad, because we're not to go through the tribulation period, and they are right about that part. We are not to go through the tribulation period. That is the wrath of God. But what they leave out is the wrath of the devil before the tribulation period that is coming upon our world. And they leave that out, and they think that America is exempt. While the early church gave their lives for the gospel, somehow they believe we will be an exception, and we're not going to have to go through any difficult times. Hear me this morning. This is a matter that is not just coming. It's a matter that is should be front and center on our spiritual radar. And that's that is the objective of this message. Because of how it used to be, you and I think, well, our government would not allow these things to happen. They won't allow our Constitution and the Bill of Rights to be trampled. Well, if you think that, I'm not saying this with disdain or criticism, but I would tell you that right now our Constitution is being trampled on, and much by the leaders that are in leadership for our entire nation. The Bill of Rights is being trampled on. It is being destroyed and made a mockery of, except for the things that they won't carry out. But what I want us to see is how we should prepare ourselves. I believe there's going to be severe persecution before Jesus comes. And it's going to come to the church. You don't have to be a scholar to know they're not targeting Islam. They're not targeting Buddhist. They're not targeting followers of Confucius or Zoroaster. They are targeting born again believers. They don't mind those that homogenize into the world system and say Jesus is Lord, but it's okay also. You can have your homosexuality. You can have your fornication. You can have your idolatry, but Jesus is Lord. That's okay with them. The intolerance of righteousness and morality and decency used to be just an intolerance or maybe a slight dislike. It is now

because the church by and large is afraid to talk about sin in public. Am I telling you the truth? We don't want trouble. We don't want to rock the boat because we will make waves. Let homosexuality be taught in school. And very few parents will openly object. They will tell their kid at home, now son or daughter, don't believe that, and send them back to be brainwashed again. You see, it's not coming, it's on our doorstep. And in the time that remains, and I know my time is getting away, as well as next Sunday, I want to point out things that you and I, for the most part, do not hear about. We don't think about, but it's available if we will simply put our intent to searching this information. What I'm going to tell you, if you'll stay with me, I may preach a few minutes, and I'm not talking about 20 or 30, I'm not talking even about 15, but I will go past 12 this morning if I'm going to be able to say anything. But what I want you to understand, this is not information that came from the coffee shop. It's not information that came to me through talking with you or talking with other people in the church or people in the world. I lay no claim to being an authority on these matters. I'm learning as well. You see, I was born in 1952, and I was born in a little community outside of Frankel City, Texas, which was outside of Andrews, Texas. And in those days, the Word of God was respected and the nation was respected, and we said Pledge Allegiance and all of that. And but when I got old enough, we didn't have a television, but we had a radio, and my dad would listen to the news, but I didn't pay any attention. But when I became old enough, when I became a preacher, I wanted to know about current events, and I began to listen. And what I discovered is this, that I heard the same news that you heard, but what I later discovered was also something more, and that is that there is a very deep and a very sinister and nefarious bit of activity that is going on way behind the news that nobody is reporting, because they're afraid that we will get out of the net and it will cause a riot or a commotion in America. As far as I was concerned, the war was between the Democrats and the Republicans, and if we could just get a man in office that was of my political persuasion, that all would be well. I believe you know, and I believe I certainly know that I know, that this nation, it's the problem we're having is much more than two parties, the Democrats and the Republicans. There is a war of all wars that is going on. It is demonic, ladies and gentlemen. It is a war of all wars behind the scenes, but now it is stepping to the center of the stage. What I'm referring to is the system of the beast. Right. Now, we know about it in Revelation 13 where it's introduced. But this system that will be accepted, mark it down, when the Antichrist and the false prophet administer the mark of the beast in Revelation 13, folks will jump on that like a pizza at a Weight Watchers convention. They will be all over it. They'll just think this is wonderful. Let's enjoy. And the reason they will is because we are being conditioned so we can be controlled. Are you listening to me? And that is the only way it would ever be able to be possible. Who are these people? And what is their agenda? If it's not the two political parties, the Republicans and the Democrats, and I know there are libertarians, but if it's not the political parties, then who is it? Well, let me tell you something. You can mark it down that for the most part, the political parties are neck deep. They're up to their eyeballs in all of this, and so they are not innocent. I know there are some that are taking a stand, but it goes much deeper. It's more than a business here or there. It's more than a nation over there or over here. It is the system that John speaks of in 1 John chapter 2 and verse 18. And there he says, little children, it is the last time, as you have heard, that Antichrist shall come. Even now, there are many

0: whereby we know it is the last time. I want you to write this down. There are three spaces on your notes, and I'd like for you to write this down, because I would say 99% or 95% of what you are hearing told today about all of the innovation and about all of the advancement, quote unquote, and about all of the technology, it comes, they push it, they sell it by using three primary words. There's others, but three primary words. The first one is safety. This is going to make your life safer. It's going to help you, in other words. The second one is security. This way it's more secure.
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2: Let's take a quick look at the weather. Across the Amarillo area today, high temperature mid-90s. Tonight, overnight low mid to upper 60s, 40% chance of rain in the night. Tomorrow, the high temperature is expected to be about 100 degrees.
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4: She is supposed to ask dead people to appear. 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Stay tuned.
5: That's Attorney David Gibbs Jr., and this is the Legal Alert.
4: Jill is a health educator for a large healthcare company. As part of her job, her supervisors frequently ask her to participate in a program where they begin with libations, then name ancestors, and finally speak a chant asking them to come into the room. From Jill's point of view, this is clearly a doctrine of what she believes are devils. When she called us at the Christian Law Association, our attorney suggested that she immediately fill out a religious accommodation request with her Human Resources Department. That would be in accordance with Title VII of the Civil Rights Act of 1964, because chanting to the dead violates her religious beliefs. She has the right to have her faith constitutionally protected, and this type is increasing now in numbers across America, this worship and speaking to spiritism. Speak up and request the right accommodation, and we will be glad to help you get your rights under Title VII of the 1964 Civil Rights Act.
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2: 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Elverson is spelled E-L-V-E-R-S-O-N, Pennsylvania. The two-letter abbreviation for Pennsylvania is P-A, and the zip code is 19520. 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
1: Hello and welcome to this Wednesday edition of Stand in the Gap Today. Joining me once again is independent journalist, attorney, economist, author, and watchman on the wall, Michael Snyder. As Michael and I have discussed before, God sent the prophets of old to warn his people, to teach them his word, and to call them by faith to follow his ways. Today, we hold the complete written word of God in our hands, leaving us entirely without excuse and being prepared, no excuse for not being prepared for what is yet to come. Yet, just as in the days of the Old Testament, we know from Scripture that most will refuse to heed the warnings of God that we hold in our hands. For the true God-fearing believer, our duty is obedience and faithfulness, bringing conviction and change in the lives of others belongs solely to the Holy Spirit. Now, with that foundational principle in mind, today's focus tackles a theme recurrent throughout Scripture and made acutely current in the headlines of our day. The title I've chosen to frame our conversation, mine today with Michael, is this: No Coincidence, the Bible Connection to Drought, Famine, and Weather Extremes. So you get the idea of where we're going. Headline news about drought, famine, weather extremes of all types, and making the connection. No coincidence, there is a Bible connection. With that, Michael, welcome back to the program. It's always great to have you on.
2: Thank you, Sam. It's great to be with you.
1: Michael, before we get further into the discussion of today, and referring to two separate but connected articles you've recently written, which are available on your website at michaeltsnyder.substack.com, we're witnessing, not only in the United States, but globally, major, very unusual, and we'll build this out a little bit, but impacts from weather, particularly weather events, natural events, and so forth. But, ladies and gentlemen, before I get in there with Michael, let me do this here right now. I'd like to share a brief apologetic about what the Bible says about the biblical connection to such things as drought and famine and weather extremes, about which, Michael, you so frequently write. So, ladies and gentlemen, you may not have thought about it, but I think that's one of the needs, and Michael and I have talked about this, is why is it important to note the things that are happening from God's perspective? Well, here it goes. Throughout Scripture, God reveals that the natural world is intimately connected to the moral and spiritual state of a nation. That's very important to understand. Because of sin and the fall, which we talk a lot about in the garden, the entire creation groans under a curse. Scripture tells us that. Perfect weather, abundant food, they have not been the rule since the Garden of Eden. Yet under the biblical framework of justice and covenantal justice, which is in the Old Testament with Israel, and the Mosaic covenant, which is different, it's a nexus, you reap and you sow component, God actively intervenes in weather, agriculture, and general ecology. These areas are not governed by random chance, but they serve as tangible expressions of divine favor or displeasure. In Leviticus and Deuteronomy in particular, God establishes a clear blueprint. Obedience, humility, and the fear of the Lord yield timely rain, fertile soil, and abundant harvest. Conversely, national sin and institutionalized idolatry trigger a sequence of compounding curses. That's all there in Scripture. When a nation that once embraced the God of heaven, as did Israel of old, and America, our America of the past, once that nation like that turns its back on the Lord, the heavens are shut up like iron, and the earth turns to bronze. Those are biblical terms. Severe droughts, unreasonable weather, crop-destroying blights, hyperinflationary scarcity are unleashed as deliberate, localized wake-up calls delivered by God himself. As history progresses into the latter years approaching the tribulation, which we talk a lot about right ahead of us, these localized disruptions intensify into global birth pains or widespread famines, pestilences, and severe climate upheavals designed to shatter human self-sufficiency. But ultimately, human rebellion degrades the very infrastructure of survival. Rather than a string of disconnected ecological anomalies, systemic environmental distress stands as a profound spiritual warning, signaling a broken relationship between a nation and its creator, and demanding immediate repentance before conditional warnings culminate in absolute final national collapse. Now, I know that that was longer, but you can go back and pick that up because that is a very short apologetic on what we're talking about and why we note those things that are happening around us. Michael, feel free to add anything to you. We only have a couple minutes left in this segment, but if you could comment on anything that you think that's significant and perhaps unique about what you're observing now as a watchman in the wall here in June 2026, what that would be and what emotion is it creating, frankly, within your heart as you write about the events we see around us?
2: Yes, Sam, it's the same pattern we see all throughout Scripture, not only for Israel, but for other nations as well, where God says, hey, if you obey me, you will be blessed. But if you disobey, if you rebel, well, I'm going to bring things upon you which are intended to get your attention. There's a redemptive purpose because God's purpose ultimately is to draw all men to himself. But when people are hard-hearted and running away from God, well, God has to get their attention. And that's what these things are designed to do. Now, is America running away from God? Yes, we see it in so many different ways. And let me give you one that's been very much on my heart in recent days, and that is abortion. Since Roe versus Wade was decided in 1973, more than 60 million children have been slaughtered in America's abortion mills in this country. And then Roe versus Wade was overturned, but the number of abortions actually went up and has gone up each year since that time. And while people say, well, you know, some Republican states have passed laws, you know, since that time, the federal government hasn't done it. The federal government refuses to do anything, even though they could outlaw abortion tomorrow. But take Florida, for instance. They say, oh, they've got a pro-life governor. They passed a pro-life law. But what it actually did is it actually legalized the vast majority of the abortions that already take place and only made a very small segment of the abortions illegal. But they say that's pro-life when they legalize almost all the abortions in Florida, and other states as well have passed similar laws. Now, a few states have passed some good laws, but it's just a handful. But overall, we haven't turned back, you know. And what does a nation that has killed more than 60 million of their own children deserve? You know, ultimately, the answer is that it deserves judgment. And God even removed Roe versus Wade so that we could pass laws. We were given a chance. Okay, what are you going to do when I take Roe versus Wade out of the way? And now we have that answer, Sam.
1: Okay, and Michael, thank you. And ladies and gentlemen, stay with us. If we look today that there's no coincidence, this is the title of the program, the focus, no coincidence, the biblical connection to drought, famine, and weather extremes, something about which Michael writes a lot. And we're going to talk about undeniable things that are happening within our weather.
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1: Romans chapter 1 shouts forth God's sobering warning to America. He says that all people everywhere are without excuse, since God's power, justice, authority, and just claim on mankind is proven through all creation. 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God made it clear. When a nation refuses Him, three things will happen. I will give them up to general immorality. I will give them up to vile affections and homosexuality. I will reject them and give them over to a reprobate mind that pursues evil, rejects good, and continues to sin even though they know God will judge their actions. 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
1: If you're just joining us, welcome aboard. Today, my special guest again is Michael Snyder. He writes prolifically. He's an attorney, economist, publisher of the most important news, a number of different things. But you can find articles that he writes. And our theme today is dealing with weather-related events, but he writes on far more than that. From a perspective, as we've covered in other programs, as a watchman on the wall, trying to take those things that are happening around us and bring to bear on it a level of urgency, but always connected to the Word of God. And so today, we're going to be sharing some things that he's written in. He'll be sharing some things he's written in some articles just recently, but dealing with things that we find in the weather. Easy, very easy to take that which happens and just discount what is taking place, because there's always a storm somewhere, there's always a tornado somewhere, there's always an earthquake somewhere, there's always some volcano rumbling somewhere. Very, very easy to take these things without context and to just consider them to be something that happens this year, and then next year everything's back to quote-unquote normal. But biblically, there is a connection between that which happens around us and the hand of God. And in the last segment, if you did not get it, I gave a short apologetic on the connection between what Scripture says about that which happens, rain, drought, those kinds of things, and God's connection to them because there is. I'm not going to restate it, but go back and listen to the program again because it's tightly worded what I just gave. But it's something that's not taught nor preached from hardly any pulpits, and it needs to be. It used to be, and I'm going to share some of that information as we go into the program. But in my research and preparation for today's program, I thought it would be a good idea to draw a comparison between, for instance, year-to-date 2026. We're here in June, but what's happened so far this year, and compare it to previous history. And are what we're seeing today just what it is? It's just like history any year, or is it different? So I conducted an objective, wide-spectrum analysis using, I'm going to say, official data from the National Weather Service, NASA, the Storm Prediction Center, and a couple of other entities that collect this data officially. And here's the unbiased computerized result. I put it all together in this fashion. Listen to this. I think you find it interesting. It says, when compared to the benchmark years of widespread national catastrophe, such as the sweeping Dust Bowl days of the 1930s, or the massive nationwide drought of 2012, 2026 is historically distinct. It is not characterized by a uniform single disaster. Instead, this is what all of these entities together are saying. 2026 is a year of acute atmospheric fractures, as they put it. It's a year where one region, the Southwest of the United States, faces record-shattering, drying heat, while another region just hundreds of miles away, the Midwest, faces historic, localized, they would call atmospheric violence, tornadoes and storms of all those types. It represents a highly volatile, fragile climate landscape where the margins of safety for agriculture, water, and economic stability are being stretched to their historical limits. Now, that's a summary from all of those entities put together. I thought you'd find that interesting. But, Michael, before asking you to provide some actual examples that such of you have written about here recently, you have been saying historic 2026, big things, different than normal, and you would be right on according to this survey that I did. But because the Bible very clearly says, Michael, that God evidences his blessing or cursing on nations and regions due to their relationship to his word, why do you think there's such a silence from anywhere in our culture to even considering events like these things in relationship to God or God's plan, even when it's so clearly called out in Scripture that there is a connection?
2: Yes, Sam, when we look at ourselves, we want to think of ourselves as, well, we're good people. God is pleased with us, and that's what we're hearing, not only in the culture, but even in so many of our churches, where our churches, in many of our churches, they will no longer use the word sin today. They don't want to preach about that, but they won't even use that word. They completely avoid using that word on purpose in many of these larger churches. And of course, they don't want to talk about judgment or national judgment or that God may not be pleased with us in some way, you know, even though we've got, abortion and LGBTQ agenda and everything, just about everything that the Bible says don't do, it's exploding in our society today. But that message has become extremely unpopular in the vast majority of our churches. So, many preachers don't want to preach about these things because, well, then the people might not come back next week. They might not put money in the offering plate, you know, and a lot of churches are already losing people. And so they're like, I don't want to drive more people away. And so that's the reality of what we're facing. Churches are, I don't remember the last time I heard a sermon about abortion or about gay marriage or about so many of these things, Sam. Our churches just don't want to talk about these things anymore.
1: No, they don't, Michael. And that's what the Old Testament says. It says, when you, if you walk away from me, then certain things will happen. And he says things related to weather and weather events will take place. That's, ladies and gentlemen, that is the point that is there. Now, Michael, looking at the United States, not globally right now, but just name some of the things that you've called out and you've written about that would evidence the significance of what is taking place around us, from, you know, from water to drought to economic impacts, whatever you'd want to put.
2: Yes, and you mentioned drought coming into this year. We are already in the midst of an epic multi-year drought. And then the first 3 months of this year, it was the driest first quarter of a year ever recorded in the United States, even worse than the Dust Bowl days of the 1930s. So drought, and what is causing with our agriculture, the winter wheat harvest this year, 32% of it farmers walked away from, abandoned. 32% of the entire winter wheat harvest was abandoned because it just wouldn't grow. It was because things were so dry. But let me switch gears and give you something else, in that just last week we witnessed a series of events centered around the signing of the Memorandum of Understanding with Iran on Wednesday, because it was signed by President Trump on Wednesday. Then on Wednesday, the very first named storm of the season, Tropical Storm Arthur, suddenly formed on Wednesday and slammed into the Texas coastline on Wednesday. So we had a tropical storm form on Wednesday, and then it made landfall on Wednesday too. And that's very odd, because it's very rare for a named storm to make landfall this early in the year. And then last year in 2025, only one named storm hit the United States the entire year. So that was very, very unusual. But the storm came in, hit Texas, and then it brought extreme flooding to Louisiana, Mississippi, Alabama, and the Florida Panhandle on Thursday. Then Friday, Georgia and the Carolinas were expected to receive life-threatening flooding from that storm, which suddenly developed on Wednesday. Also on Wednesday, there was a series of extremely violent tornadoes broke out in the Midwest and the Southeast. You know, at one point, there was one that hit the town of Charleston, Illinois, particularly hard. Actually, picked up a trailer from its foundation and threw it away like it was a toy. It had hail, like up to 3 inches wide, just hammering the whole area. So that, and then also on Wednesday, wildfires. This is it's shaping up to be a record-breaking year for wildfires all over the country. But there's this wildfire in eastern Washington State near Spokane, causing mass evacuations, destroying homes all over the place. Meanwhile, at the same time, the screwworm plague that just broke out in the Southwest, you know, it is appearing in more Texas counties. There was 12 reported cases as of Wednesday. Now it's up to 15. Meanwhile, we just hit tank bottoms in terms of our oil supplies in Cushing, Oklahoma, you know, so we're getting to a critical operating levels there at the same time. At the same time, Sam, fish are literally being cooked to death in lakes and rivers all over the country, in Minnesota, in Arizona, in Massachusetts. Even before summer began, fish in lakes and rivers all over the country literally being cooked to death. But all this kind of happening simultaneously, and all that happened even before the official beginning of summer, Sam. But the reason I brought up this whole thing with the Memorandum of Understanding on Wednesday, and so many things happened on Wednesday, is throughout U.S. history, going all the way back to the 1970s, whenever the U.S. has made some sort of an agreement about Israel that's negative toward Israel, or that has tried to divide the land of Israel, we've almost always seen an immediate judgment from God in the natural, in the United States, and that pattern repeated again on Wednesday of last week with the signing of the Memorandum of Understanding.
1: And Michael, I thought that was great and significant that you pulled that out, because ladies and gentlemen, with me just 2 days ago on Monday, Bill Koenig, White House correspondent, the founder of Watch.org, which you can find there, is the fellow who wrote the book Eye to Eye. recounting the 126 so far examples where U.S. presidents in particular signed agreements or did deals that were harmful to Israel that immediately followed up with God's evidence of judgment, just like, Michael, you just said. So these programs tie together, which is why I encourage you to listen and don't miss a program. We'll be back in just a moment.
8: God's word makes it clear. God hates pride. God's word makes it clear. Arrogant pride is sin, and if unaddressed, fatal. Pride keeps a person from eternal life and faith in Christ. Pride steals from God his glory to claim it for its own. God's word makes it clear. God humbles the most powerful of kings and the most audacious of presidents. Babylon's king Nebuchadnezzar learned the hard way that he was not God. God hates pride, no exceptions, including America. Pride's antidote? Voluntary and genuine humility before God, not just in word, but deed. Our verse to memorize this week contains the warning and the solution. In James chapter 4, verse 6, it says, God resisteth the proud, but giveth grace to the humble. Again, God resisteth the proud, but giveth grace to the humble. James chapter 4, verse 6. A verse to memorize and ponder from Stand in the Gap today.
1: GPS devices are convenient, but if they stop updating or the satellite goes down, you're stuck. And an old archaic roadmap might be the only way to get you home. Last year, I completed a new book entitled America's Roadmap to Renewal, The Answer to Past Prayers and Hope for the Future. In it, I outline 11 principles which, if followed, will bring or return liberty and God's blessing to any nation. Sadly, America's turned her back on God in pursuing lawlessness and immorality with abandon, going even beyond Sodom and Gomorrah, infecting the entire world. God's judgment's evident all around, and God's mercy's running out. But for those with eyes to see and a heart for truth, the way back and the way forward remains the same. America's roadmap to renewal is biblical and historical, reflecting the actual principles embraced by our founders. Learn this roadmap and pursue it. There's no other way back or forward. 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
9: 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But Jesus is the theme and focus of the whole Bible. Jesus is the scarlet thread woven throughout the Old Testament. It's here we see the unfolding of God's plan to rescue the world through his Son. 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It's all about Jesus and what he came to do for sinners just like us.
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0: You're listening to Stand in the Gap today, discussing the pressing issues facing our culture from a biblical and constitutional perspective. 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
1: Today I'm talking with Michael Snyder. He writes prolifically, I would say, as a watchman on the wall, more or less tying together pertinent events, relevant events of the day, and tying it into how we, particularly as believers, God-fearing people, should consider things that are often ignored by the general press. And you can find all of those on his website at michaeltsnyder.substack.com. And he is independent, which means he depends on the subscriptions, the support of people like you, just like we do here on this program. So if you do not, if you're being blessed by this program and you think that somebody else is just going to support it, but don't do something yourself, that could end up being proving to be a wrong decision. If you're blessed, everybody doing a little can ensure that what we're doing here continues, and that applies also to Michael. When you go to that website, you can consider subscribing to what he has. All right, when one considers the world as a whole, which we do here, we're just talking about the United States and weather events, of which many things are occurring in a way that, as I did that over that larger view with the data from National Weather Service and the other entities that work with them, NASA, Storm Prediction Center, and others. When you take all that data and put it together and you consider and ask them to look at what's taking place now, these first 6 months of 2026, and compare it to the time that they, over history, that where they've been collecting data, they all agree. What is taking place now and what is happening in this year, in 2026, is unique to all of the other years put together. So that should be not lost. But that's just the United States. But even more significant is when one considers global conditions, because the results globally and the findings are identical. For instance, I did the same survey type stuff in the work, and here's what it came back talking about globally. Historically, is what they're saying, when looking at past benchmark crises years, that's often the way information is collected, and they say cited such as global food price spikes, which occurred in 2008, 2011, they call that out, or they call intense macro droughts, broad-based droughts, 2012 to 2026, of which there are more in that window than any that they've recorded. The data represents a much more dangerous, they say, and highly complex paradigm. According to their data, in the past, global systems usually faced a single major shock. I mean, a single shock at a time. Either a localized crop failure, like someplace in Africa, or an economic panic someplace around the world, but not broadly. In 2026, they say, though, the world is experiencing an overlapping and synergistic shock. Extreme, near-record atmospheric heat, historic structural depletion of water systems generally, again, not just in the United States, this is global, and critical disruptions to the energy and fertilizer supply lines required to grow food. The global data confirms that while the world technically possesses the macro capacity, meaning in all, put it all together, there's enough to survive, but the margin of safety holding the international distribution and agricultural network together has rarely ever been this thin. All right, now that's on the global part. Michael, shifting our focus from the United States to the global stage, what else are we seeing, are you seeing, that meets the criteria of natural disasters, weather-related events that meet this definition of what Jesus was describing as intensifying birth pains? Because when he said that in Matthew 24, he was talking about the world as a whole, which is exactly what I tried to bear down on this data here.
2: Yeah, Sam, coming into this year, well, famine is one of the things that Jesus talked about in Matthew 24. And coming into this year, the UN said, hey, the number of people facing acute food insecurity around the world was already at the highest level ever recorded by a wide margin. So we already had a global food crisis, according to the United Nations, coming into this year. And then coming into this year, epic drought here in the United States and greatly intensified during the first quarter of this year. Then the war with Iran begins, which is another separate category of judgment. War with Iran begins. And then we have all of a sudden a global fertilizer crisis. Even here in the United States, 70% of U.S. farmers couldn't afford to buy all the fertilizer they needed this year. Diesel prices went up. Farmers are being hit from all directions. And now, on top of everything else, a super El Nino is upon us. In fact, earlier this month, very early, normally El Ninos don't form in the month of June, but the NOAA has announced that a El Nino conditions have developed in the equatorial waters of the Pacific Ocean very, very early, and that's not a good sign, by the way. And then NASA has just confirmed that as well, that the El Nino has begun, and then Fox News just reported that this has the potential to be, quote, the strongest, unquote, super El Nino ever, potentially. And so that's in the Southern Pacific. Then in the Northern Pacific, we've literally got a 9,000-mile-long marine heat wave that has developed, you know, which is not good either. But there's concern that the interaction between this 9,000-mile marine heat wave in the Northern Pacific interacting with the El Nino conditions that have developed in the Southern Pacific could combine and interact, and the confluence of those two events could potentially cause what some people are referring to as a Godzilla El Nino to develop, you know, basically something we've never seen before. But what El Nino does, it brings hotter, even hotter conditions all over the world, and then in some areas, immense flooding, and some of the most important breadbaskets of the world, tremendous drought and famine conditions. Actually, if that happens to us, even more intense famine than we've already been experiencing globally. But just this past week, we've seen incredible heat wave, unprecedented heat wave in Europe. You know, we're in the month of June, and the high temperature on Monday in Bordeaux, France, well, they said it was 107 degrees Fahrenheit. Now, that's not Phoenix, Arizona. That's France. That's not supposed to happen. But we've had, you know, there were heat alerts in 26 different countries, absolutely insane. And this has been going on for an extended period of time in Europe with this heat dome, immense, tremendous heat. We've seen tremendous heat and thunderstorms here in the United States. In fact, there was one storm just a few days ago in Oklahoma City. The winds were so powerful, they literally toppled over shipping containers that weighed thousands of pounds each because the winds came in with the thunderstorm. They were so intense. But we're seeing these incredibly strange weather patterns, intense heat, intense thunderstorms, and this El Nino has only just begun, and they're saying it could become the most powerful in history. And that's very alarming, because if you go back to the 1870s, there was the Great Famine of 1876 to 1878 that resulted in the deaths of approximately 50 million people at the time of a super El Nino. They said that was the most powerful El Nino of the 19th century. And it caused such drought, such famine, that it killed approximately 50 million people. And if you equate that to today's global population, that would be the equivalent of approximately 250 million people dying. And then you get to the super El Nino of 1982 and 1983, caused the horrific droughts and famines in East Africa. We remember the images of the children that, you know, with their ribs sticking out in Ethiopia, and the tremendous number of people that died there. In the 1980s famine in Ethiopia, we saw the commercials on our television sets at that time. That was a super El Nino of 1982 and 1983. But now they're saying this one could be the worst ever. In fact, some experts are saying it could be the worst ever by a good margin, you know, and that's very alarming, because it hits the areas of the world that grow wheat, rice, corn, and soybeans, and those four crops alone provide more than 60% of the world's calorie intake. So, Sam, what we've got coming into this year, the worst global food crisis in modern times. Then we have the fertilizer crisis caused by the war, and now this super El Nino, potentially a Godzilla El Nino, is upon us, has already begun, Sam. Heat, drought, famine, and crazy storms, Sam, is a perfect storm, not just for agriculture in the United States, but for food-producing regions all over the world.
1: And ladies and gentlemen, the reason for mentioning these things is because the Word of God speaks to these very things. Jesus speaks to the confluence, the convergence of these very events. And when you roll it together with wars and rumors of wars, lawlessness on the streets, corruption and bribery throughout government, all of those things are linked biblically. They are evidence They are evidence of nations and societies as they walk away from God, and God sends these warnings through weather and other things. But ultimately, we know when we read the Word of God that during the beginning days of the tribulation period, these very things we're talking about continue and are even further exacerbated. It's why we're saying it, because God's Word says we should look at it. Stay with me here. 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Only God could open such doors of ministry to millions of people worldwide on nearly 800 radio stations in all 50 states, in Central Africa, and in Eastern Europe. A listener from Kosovo recently wrote, "I've been a believer for about a year. My family's Muslim, and because of my faith in Christ, I face much persecution, with the persecution actually increasing since the October 7th attack on Israel. 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
11: Kramer with Mission Network News. Lebanese Christians balance hope with skepticism as Beirut officials meet their Israeli counterparts in the United States for a fifth round of peace talks. Heart for Lebanon's Camille Melki says that so far, talks have done little to stop the fighting on the ground. Meanwhile, the suffering continues. Over a million people have been displaced since fighting began in March. Heart for Lebanon is meeting needs in the name of Jesus. Find your place in the story at missionnews.org. And revival grows in Armenia as the country moves beyond its communist past. Pastor Artur Sargsyan of A3 says, people are increasingly hungry for prayer, biblical teaching, and Christian community. Many gather daily to pray, and his church is seeing new people come to faith in Christ. As revival grows, so does the need to equip church leaders. A3 trains Armenian pastors emphasizing biblical character. Pray that church leaders will have wisdom and understanding. Mission Network News, a service of One Way Ministries. I'm Liz Kramer.
1: Romans chapter 1 shouts forth God's sobering warning to America. He says that all people everywhere are without excuse, since God's power, justice, authority, and just claim on mankind is proven through all creation. And when a person or a nation becomes arrogant and rejects God and his truth and morality, the culture races to the bottom. Hello, I'm Sam Rohr with the American Pastors Network and another Stand in the Gap Minute of Warning. God made it clear. When a nation refuses him, three things will happen. I will give them up to general immorality. I will give them up to vile affections and homosexuality. 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
1: Well, as we enter the final segment here today, we've tried to wrap together Michael Snyder, my guest today, with his website at michaeltsnyder.substack.com. The the what is the clear evidence, and I provided two sets of that data in the program today, in the first segment and then in the second, or the third actually, or second and third, of the historical perspective that would bring to bear the unbiased conclusion that what we see happening in these 6 months of 2026 are unique compared to history past, both within the United States and globally. And Michael has written about that. He writes about the current things that are happening, headline news that pertain to weather and natural events. And we're making the connection, and I gave a short apologetic in the first segment, from a biblical perspective of how and why the hand of God is evidenced through those things that are around us, weather, sufficient rain, food, and plenty of food, and prosperity, those kind of things are linked to a nation fearing God and keeping his commandments. That's you find in Leviticus and Deuteronomy. And whereas the Lord provided information to Israel as an example, it was under the Mosaic covenant those things happened, and that part was conditional. If you do thus, then this will happen. It's not the Abrahamic covenant where God covenanted with Israel that regardless of what they do, he was going to do his part. It's not that. This is a conditional. And I'm submitting that we do wrong. We do ourselves great harm when we don't think biblically and we don't consider from God's perspective how we should consider what we see about us. So I did a little bit of history checking on this as well. And I think, Michael, as we sum this up, I want to give just a little bit of a summary here and some facts from an historical perspective. And then I want to hear how you conclude and have you give a final appeal and summary to our listeners. But as we approach we're in our 250th birthday year as a nation, we should not neglect the reality that we have experienced the conditional blessings promised by God in Deuteronomy 28. And we've experienced the prosperity of that really like no other nation in history, perhaps even surpassing Israel's periods of prosperity. But just as the Old Testament prophets connected good weather and abundant food to God's blessing, they also explicitly linked drought, famine, and staggering debt, national debt, and individual too, but particularly national debt, to God's judgment. And our history proves that we as Americans did once understand this, but we don't do much understanding today. If you check your history, beginning with the Pilgrims in the early to mid-1600s, early Americans, particularly them, viewed weather and harvest as direct interactions with God. And records show that throughout our history, God raised up key evangelists who fearlessly applied this very same blueprint to the conscience of their generations. Let me give you just an example. Jonathan Edwards, during his preaching ministry spanning the 1720s to his death in the 1758, Jonathan Edwards pointed repeatedly to the devastating 3-year famine of Elijah's day.

0: material obsessions before Christ prophesied final judgments would arrive. That was Dwight L. Moody. Then Billy Sunday came along. During his ministry years from 1891 to 1935, and Billy Sunday used the imagery of a spiritually dried up America to show how moral decay rots a nation's infrastructure, forcefully challenging a compromised church, which is what he did then, a compromised church in his day, to step out of its, what he said, refrigerator state before the nation collapsed like ancient Babylon. And I think it's interesting because together these men demonstrated a truth through our nation's history, a truth we've rejected. When a nation's spiritual foundations crumble, its physical and material security is quickly forfeited. And we have that choice as Americans today. But we've not been choosing life, we've been choosing death. And into that brings us to how we consider what is occurring around us today, not just discounting it. Michael, at the end of most of all of your articles, you plead with people to respond biblically as well. What would you say in light of our conversation today should be the way our nation should be responding, but clearly not? And perhaps you have a message to true believers as well in these days as we wrap this up.
1: Sam, whenever God brings shaking, whenever he brings judgment, the purpose is redemptive, to turn individuals and nations to himself. For individuals, if you're listening today and you haven't been living for God and you need to recommit your life to Jesus Christ, do that today. That's what God is, why God is shaking us, because he wants individuals to turn back to him. And if you've never invited Jesus Christ to be your Lord and Savior, pray and ask God to do that today. Invite Jesus Christ to be your Lord and Savior so that your sins will be forgiven and you'll have eternal life. And nationally, we need to contend for our nation as a whole to turn back to God, to turn from a gay marriage and all of our sexual immorality, to turn and support Israel, which our nation right now is turning the opposite direction, including many prominent conservative voices are turning away from supporting Israel. And then abortion. If we do not end abortion in this country, there will not be an America. And so we need to contend to turn our nation back to God, and we need to prepare for, if that does not happen, in which there will be war and famine and pestilence and cataclysmic natural disasters, not just around the world, but on the soil of the United States of America. We must return to God, and if we don't, we will experience the full measure of God's judgment.
0: And Michael, you and I talked before the program. We're just about done. But ladies and gentlemen, if you're listening to us right now, I know you are just like us. And that is, oh, man, I'm tired of hearing sorrowful things. I'm tired of hearing bad news. And Michael and I were talking about that. You know, the prophets of old, the Isaiahs, the Jeremiahs, those who were given a message by God to alert the people of Israel then and those who had ears to hear, that God was not pleased with their actions. They didn't like them back then either. They actually stuck Jeremiah in a well, right? Same as today. But God does not give us bad news. He gives us the bad news of judgment because of sin, but it's always in conjunction with the good news of the gospel. However, he does tell us that time does run out for nations and for individuals. We're not guaranteed of another breath. And that is the message we want to leave with all of you. If the Holy Spirit speaks truth, act upon it now. Don't put it off. That applies to us individually, applies to us certainly as a nation. Michael T. Snyder, dubsec.com, that's your website. Thank you for being with us today. Always a blessing. Ladies and gentlemen, thank you for being with us. Be with me here tomorrow and also Friday, where George Barnum will be with me, and we're going to continue talking about the latest research on these things.
2: If you like today's program, tell a friend. You'll also want to hear Stand in the Gap Weekend and watch the nationally syndicated Stand in the Gap TV program. We present the news of the day truthfully, carefully, and consistently from a biblical worldview and constitutional perspective. If you

Hello there, everybody. I'm Ricky File, and this is a program I call Keys to Kingdom Living. I'm glad you're listening. I'm going to teach some more on God's plan for man. Right now, we're in a particular section of Brother Dake's book, his study book, his textbook on the subject of God's plan for man. We're in a supplement section of the book, supplement number 9, where he dealt with satanic opposition and mistaken ideas among Christians. I've been reading and commenting about this particular subject, mistaken ideas that Christians have. We'll continue that in this program. I'm using the Dake book, God's Plan for Man, and we're looking at these fallacies or mistaken ideas that Christians have. And one of the ones I was talking about in the last program was the idea that so many Christians have that the bad things that happen to you, whether it be a horrible sickness or some kind of tragedy, that it's always with the permission of God, that God would not permit the devil to attack or afflict someone that is a child of God without giving his special permission. Now that is a fallacy, and that will defeat you. That could possibly put you in an early grave, cause you all kinds of troubles to believe that fallacy. Because to believe that is to believe that God is the one that desires the sickness or the calamity. And people open the door for these things to happen, and then when they happen, they think it's God that wanted it to happen. And so they don't put up resistance to it because they don't want to be resisting God. The fallacy part is partly true, says Dake, in that God does permit men to be afflicted with bodily pain by Satan to hide pride from man. But this permission does not mean that God is the cause of the sickness. The foolishness, sin, and pride of man and breaking some natural or spiritual law is the cause of sickness. You see, he's got a great point there. Sickness is not something that's related to the will of God. Even the permissive will of God. See, the only sense in which God permits it is that you or I cause it through not knowing enough or not acting on what we know. Sometimes disobedience, sometimes in breaking of a natural law. You cannot continuously put poison into your physical body for years and years and years without it causing a negative consequence. The bodies are usually pretty resilient for a while until you abuse it too much. I had an uncle once that was in a lot of pain and in the hospital. He was suffering from I don't know what all. He had been a drunkard in his earlier years, had gotten into a lot of fights in those years, and his life was a mess back in those days, but he got off of alcohol, and I prayed with him one night. He received the Lord, and he went, 25 years, I guess, something like that, 20-something years, without ever drinking again. But then here he was just before he died. He was in a hospital and he was hurting so bad. And he would tell me, it's just that he thought he was being punished by God for, I guess he did, for the lifestyle he had used. I tried to tell him that God's not mad at you. God's not doing this to you. But you know what? The truth of the matter is, it was the lifestyle he had that had caught up with him in his physical body. In other words, you and I are to blame for
the sicknesses that are in our body, it is not the will of the Lord that was there. And I'm not trying to put a guilt trip on anybody or make anybody feel bad, but we need to wise up to this. We need to wake up to this and realize if this is something on my part that caused this, then that's good news because I can start making changes and I can start taking different courses of action. See, a lot of people don't realize the danger that they're putting their physical body in by a lot of the stuff that they eat. And there's people that's got the information, but some people, they don't want the information. They think they're just free in the Lord, free, and that means they're free to eat anything they want. Well, you may rethink that. The devil is the direct power, wrote Dake, in executing this law of reaping upon men the ills that they have sown. God permits the affliction simply because he does not directly break his own law of sowing and reaping. He permits it simply because he doesn't step in to definitely act to keep Satan from carrying out his work in men. Doesn't mean it's the will of God. It is not the will of God for men to get in these kind of troubles. And if sin had not entered, all men would have remained sinless and healthy. If all men would submit to God, they would be made free from sin and sickness. And this is the very truth God's trying to teach men in the story of Job and other similar examples in the scripture. This is what he promised in hundreds of promises. This is what he sent Jesus to die for. This is what he will manifest by anyone and everyone who will come to him through Jesus, and I would add in faith and submission to him. Trouble today, said Dake, with true Christians who are made sick is that of failure to understand that they're being directly attacked by the devil, and they need to have faith in God to heal them. Almost every one of them has no consciousness of any definite sin committed or any rebellion against any part of the will of God. Such sickness is plainly a direct attack of Satan, and all that is needed is a vigorous refusal on the part of the Christian to stay sick and to tolerate the work of the devil. You see, a lot of Christians, they don't even know that sickness is the work of the devil. They think that somehow or another it's related to the Lord and his will. And you need to get in the Word and find out these things that I'm teaching you and realize that when you take a vigorous stand against sickness, you're not standing against God. If you were, then it would be against God for you to take medicine, for you to go to the pharmacy and get something to treat yourself or to go to the doctor. It would be against the will of God to get well that way too. If he doesn't want you well, he doesn't want you well that way either. So you need to wise up to these things. It is good to put up a vigorous refusal, a vigorous fight against the devil. You're not fighting God. Quit laying the blame on God. And some people, they've said, well, I'm not blaming him exactly. Well, you are when you say, well, I don't know why he permitted it, but there has to be a purpose. Well, that's blaming him. Learn to cooperate with God against the devil by means of the gospel, and you can experience the deliverance God has for you. God's permission for some to be sick should not even enter your mind. If you know you've disobeyed, take care of that. Repent of that. Confess that to God. And then start thanking God for your healing and receive your healing and thank God for your healing. But to sit there and think, well, for some reason, I don't know why, but God permitted this. Well, if you don't know of any sin in your life, you could seek God and say, Lord, show me if I am missing it and where I am so I can correct that. But put up a vigorous fight against the devil. Their trouble is not so much with the idea of him giving permission as much as it is their will to submit to the sickness. Are you willing to not submit to the sickness? If you want to be healed, then do what God tells you to do.
Learn to rebuke Satan and take a stand against the work of the devil. Make corrections in your life if there's some corrections that need to be made. Some people may need to make some corrections in their diet or something else that they're doing. There may be some things that are very harmful in your diet that might not be in somebody else's. Don't just say, oh, well, the Lord sanctifies it. Let's be a little wiser than that. Let us learn to yield to God and believe the gospel and listen to God when he gives you direction, because he'll give you direction if you listen. There's no excuse for defeat on the part of any child of God, because Jesus came to give life and give it more abundantly. God is your deliverer. One of the things that Brother Dake says in this book is that the whole Christian world is full of false concepts about God and his truth. Men who are in error of any kind are hindered in their spiritual growth, and they so often become autocratic, proud, fanatical. In their lives before others, they don't act right until some calamity strikes them to dispel their false ideas. Men must, in the beginning of their Christian experience, recognize that demons are real and they can deceive honest believers. I hear people teaching sometimes, especially on this hyper-grace doctrine that's so popular these days, and they'll use some scriptures and they'll put their spin on it. They're not presenting the accuracy of the scripture. They're putting their own interpretation of what it's saying when it's not really saying what they said it said. I give you some examples, but I'm running low on time, and I don't have them in front of me right now specifically. I'd give them to you out of my head. I would rather give them to you from having some written material in front of me so I could quote some of these that are doing this false teaching accurately. I want to quote them accurately. There's a lot of deception going on these days. And we need to pay attention to the real Word of God and listen to what the Word actually says. If somebody's telling you that you don't have to really focus on living right, you don't have to be concerned about that, obedience is not something that you need to be consumed with, then you need to walk away from those people real quick. I can tell you right now, they are teaching false things and they're twisting the scriptures that they do use. Because there's plenty of scriptures to tell you you've got to live right as a child of God. As a child of God, you have the grace and power of God in your life to live right. All right, well, I read a lot from this book today, but that last part I added. And if you would like to have the book, it's... I'm interrupting this recording at this point to announce that the Dake family decided to shut down their publishing company and have transferred the rights to Dake's products to a different ministry. The ministry now handling those products, including the God's Plan for Man book, sells those books online for $47 plus shipping. We have been able to make an arrangement with them, enabling us to offer the book to you for $45, including shipping. Send $45 to Kingdom Keys Network, P.O. 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For more information, call us at 806-359-8855.

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1: It's His blood that qualifies you to escape the wrath of God. It's His blood that remits your sin and redeems you. It's His blood that heals you. It's His blood that gives you a sound mind. It's His blood that keeps you out of that spirit of fear and timidity. It's His blood that qualifies you to be a partaker of this great inheritance I'm talking to you about. Praise God. Now, once you know that, then I'm qualified. Say that out loud. I'm qualified. By God. By the blood. See, if you'll know that, then every lie of the enemy that tries to come your way to rob you of this great inheritance, you have the answer already that you can bring down. Can bring down and quench that with that shield of faith. Let me just tell you this. The shield of faith is words that come out of your mouth. Because faith is released by words first. Faith is action. So if you're going to have the shield of faith, Paul talking about in Ephesians, you know, the shield of faith, our armor, it quenches every fiery dart of the enemy. The only way you're going to be able to do that is to speak the word. So when the devil comes to you and says, you're not qualified, you've made too many mistakes, you're not worthy of this inheritance, you say, no, I'm qualified by God. I'm qualified by the blood of Jesus. That's why I'm qualified. Praise God. And you know what happens? Are you ready for this? There went that fiery dart that gets you all bothered. Oh, I'm not worthy. Oh, you're qualified. This is Bible, folks. This is Bible. You're qualified. Say it. I'm qualified. Woo, praise God. Now all you got to do is live in a way worthy of the price that's been paid. Come on. Live a life worthy of the price that was paid. How do we do that? It starts by taking what's ours. That's part of doing this. Jesus paid a great price to qualify you. Now, you, by faith, you rise up and you take what rightfully belongs to you. Look at Colossians 3 here in our waning moments today. Colossians chapter 3. One more time, say it out loud. Thank God for the word. Colossians chapter 3, verse 23. And whatever you do, do it heartily. In other words, with all your heart. As to the Lord and not to men. See, this is why we've made this our motto for our sports program at ACS. People all the time, well, sports are not important. And you're right, compared to God. But you know what? As a young person in particular, you can learn some things through sports that set you up for your life. Yeah. Amen. Amen. Because I'll tell you right now, especially team sports, because in team, what you do affects everyone. What they do affects you. If they show up and they don't play with all their heart, that affects you. Come on, somebody. Now, if I'm running any kind of business, and any leader would tell you this, they want everyone, all their team there with all their heart. I mean, if you're a bank teller, you need to be there with all your heart. If you're cooking barbecue, you need to be there with all your heart. You're serving tables, you're there with all your heart. And it's amazing how God will prosper you when you do that, because you're there because your eye is on Him, not your boss. Boss man may be having a bad day. You don't control him, you control you. Well, they did me wrong. They did me dirty. They treated me this way. They're nitpicking every little thing. Hey, hush. Do it as unto God then. Serve as unto God with all your heart. And to my point, if you get on the volleyball court, which by the way, our girls' volleyball team is pretty good. They won their district. They only had one team to play, but that's okay. We tried to be independent from that, but they beat that team. And now they're going to be in the playoffs, and I'm believing they're going to do well. But you know how I know they're going to do well? If they play with all their heart. Doesn't matter if you win or lose, if you played with all your heart. You could win a game, and if you didn't play with all your heart, there's a problem. There's a young man, I will not name him because I don't want to embarrass him, but he's a great young man, won all kinds of awards. But there was one particular game that we played against a player that was his size, athletic ability. I said, "You better look out. This guy, he's your size. He's athletic." He said, "I got this." I said, "Whoa, I ain't seen this side of you, brother." We got in the game, and he wasn't joking around. He scored 30-something points, 20-something rebounds. I said, "What got into you?" And you know what he said? He said, "A girl ticked me off." I said, "Who was it? I wanted to tick you off every game." Because that's the potential you had playing with all your heart. She ticked me off. I'm going to show her what's up. Now, I could relate to that, especially if I'm a 17-year-old young man. I'd probably be like the same. But my whole point is, when we're serving God, let's be honest. Be honest with ourselves. Did we praise God today with all our hearts? I didn't. Because with all my heart, might have thrown my jacket off. Might have been like, "What's wrong with Pastor? He's dancing. That song's not even a dancing song, Pastor." Because the truth of the matter is this. We actually hold back a lot of times on God. I'm not saying this for you to feel bad. I'm telling it on myself even. And in fact, there's a lot of men that made it to heaven, a lot of men that are godly men, but there's one it's written about, that he danced till his coat came off. And you know his name. You know his name, don't you? Yeah. We know a lot of other things he did, but we know one thing. He praised God with everything he had. With everything he had. So here's the whole point. You go to the Christian school here. Yeah, we challenge you on this verse. Do that with all your heart, because it's practice, so that when you come to church, when you're married, when you're training children, when you're working your job, you do it with all your heart. You're not half-hearted. Nothing's worse than half-hearted service to the King. Whatever you do, do it heartily as to the Lord and not to men. See, I didn't come to preach so that you amen me. I love the amens, but I came so that the Lord is pleased with this message. Whatever you do, do it heartily as unto the Lord and not unto men. Because why? This affects your inheritance. Look, knowing that from the Lord you will receive the reward of the inheritance. I saw that and I said, I've been on that verse preaching to the sports teams and the coaches and all them. This is our motto. This is what we're doing. But then I read that next verse and I said, this is connected to our inheritance. That's what I love about the Word of God. Because I always would say the part, our reward comes from Him, but the reward is what? The inheritance. What a reward. What a reward. For you serve the Lord Christ. Don't ever forget this. You serve your provider. When people sign up in the army, they do not have to provide their own tanks. Go sign up in the Air Force. What if you have to bring your own F-16? You're going to have a problem, aren't you? And you know what they do? They take care of you. They take care of you. That's part of it. Because they're going to take care of the training. You sign up in God's army, which you did when you surrendered to Him, whether you realize it or not. You sign up for a lifelong commitment. This ain't no 4 years and you get out. This is, you're here for life, praise God. And you're serving Him. And now every single thing you do it with all your heart as unto the Lord. That doesn't mean everything you're doing is like this all the time. Because what if you're cutting hair and then you do it with excellence, right? Are you listening? What if you're an eye doctor? What do? You do it with excellence, right? You see what I'm saying? Some things you do, you're playing the piano. That doesn't mean, hopefully this isn't on, but, oh it is. That doesn't mean you just slam the keys. That's okay. You can turn it up. That's okay. But I'm just saying, imagine Sabrina gets up here and is leading and she just... No, she plays pretty, a lot prettier than me. Is it on?

0: And that's my point. If all you know is one thing, then do that with all your heart. This is why somebody said, you still wear a suit on Sunday? Now, when they ask you like that, you know what that means. You're crazy for wearing a suit. They just don't say those words. Yeah, I just have this thing. I want to do it with all my heart as unto the Lord. I want to pick the nicest clothes I have, not my shorts and t-shirt. That's just me. But if shorts and t-shirts is your best, wear that until God provides more. The whole point is you're in with all your heart at whatever level you're at. Amen. Knowing what? That from the Lord you will receive the reward of the inheritance. When you understand the reward of the inheritance promised to those in Christ, you realize that whatever you do, you should do it with all of your might. Yes. And I want to say this, full-hearted effort reveals the character of someone that will receive the inheritance. I want to say that again. Full-hearted effort reveals the character of someone that will receive the inheritance that's been promised. I'm going to say it a third time. Full-hearted effort reveals the character of someone that will receive the inheritance. This inheritance is not reserved for the weak, but rather the meek. The warrior in spirit. The one that will take God at his word and refuse to back up from this word. Jesus said it like this in Matthew 11 as I close today. Matthew 11, verse 12. From the days of John the Baptist until now, the kingdom of heaven suffers violence, and the violent take it by force. Take the kingdom. It's what belongs to you. Jesus paid for it. You didn't deserve it, but you might as well take it anyway. You might as well take it anyway because it's available. It's available. And where does it start? Repenting of your sins. Turning. Calling upon the name of the Lord Jesus Christ. Today is that day. I'm turning from sin. Praise the Lord. Thank you, Jesus. Praise God. Well, Lord, we love you. We thank you. And we give you praise. I want to pray the Lord would strengthen you. And that you'd continue to walk out the repentant lifestyle and continue to walk in what he has provided for you. Will you let me pray for you? Now you can bow your head and close your eyes. Father, I thank you for every one of these believers in this room. Strengthen them, Lord, with your mighty hand. Speak to them, Lord, your word. They will listen and they'll be doers of the word. I believe in Jesus' name. Thank you for that, Father. And Lord, I thank you that we will continue to live out this repentant lifestyle, pleasing you in all of our ways, living with all of our heart as unto you, Lord. And I thank you that on our mind is our great inheritance. Help us see the reality of that through the eyes of the Holy Spirit. Thank you for the down payment of the Holy Spirit. And thank you for his working and his moving and his ministry in our lives. We yield ourselves to you right now. Just stand to your feet and raise your hands to heaven as an act of surrender to him and tell him that. Say, I surrender myself to you right now. Lord, I surrender to you. Pray in your own words right now. Lord, I surrender to you everything and anything. And Lord, I commit to follow you with all my heart. If there's any area of my life I haven't been in with all my heart, Lord, I make that change today. And I follow you with all that I am. I'm yours. Tell him that I'm yours. I'm yours, Lord. Whatever you say, that's what I'm going to do in the name of Jesus. Praise the Lord. Aren't you thankful?
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0: Center and News. I'm Bob Agnew in Washington. Today is the four-year anniversary of the repeal of Roe v. Wade. Marjorie Dannenfelser of Susan B. Anthony, Pro-Life America, says the next battle is over the use of abortion pills.
1: We have women who are receiving these drugs because of a Biden COVID hangover. The rules were dropped around the distribution of these drugs. There's no in-person visit to anybody associated with her health.
0: And Marjorie Dannenfelser was a guest on the Salem Radio Network. The head of the UN's nuclear agency says Iranian nuclear enrichment sites will be visited by his inspectors, a key component of the interim U.S.-Iran deal to reach an end to the war. But an Iranian diplomat reverses the order. He says that's putting the cart before the horse. He says that such a visit can only come after a final deal is signed. President Trump says that his luncheon with senators will focus on ways to pass the Save America Act.
2: Speaking with reporters, President Trump said, "We have to pass the Save America Act, which is voter ID, which is proof of citizenship, etc." Mr. Trump is attending a closed-door Senate luncheon at the invitation of Florida Republican Senator Rick Scott. The Save America Act would mandate photo identification and proof of citizenship in federal elections, terminate vote by mail, and require local governments to regularly purge their voter rolls. It would also ban men from women's sports and prohibit transgender procedures for children. Bernie Bennett, Washington.
0: President Trump told voters in Pennsylvania yesterday at the Mack Truck Factory that his plans are actually creating a lot of new jobs.
3: "Well, I'm thrilled to be back in this incredible Commonwealth with the proud, hardworking patriots of Lehigh Valley, Lehigh Valley. I'm also proud to say I won this state in a landslide. We won it by so much."
0: And this is SRN News.
4: 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Our slogan for this year is, "My heart is fixed in 2026. One of the scriptures for this is Psalm 57:7. "My heart is fixed, O God, my heart is fixed. I will sing and give praise." If you're not going to sing and give praise to God, it is probably not going to be possible to keep your heart fixed properly. Say it out loud: "O God, my heart is fixed in 2026.
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0: New look at young Americans and what they feel about church.
6: According to a new study by Lifeway Research, members of Generation Z are going to church more than they used to, but they are not doing a very good job of applying what they learn in the pews to their daily life. Lifeway spokesman Chuck Peters says, quote, "My biggest concern for Gen Z is not that they are disconnected from the church. Our research shows that Gen Z is deeply involved. The greater concern is that they're not being deeply formed." Michael Harrington reporting.
0: Beginning this month, Texas Tech will require faculty to teach in compliance with a 2025 state law that declares there are only two genders. That law echoes the language of an executive order the Trump administration issued in January of last year. The state's, quote, "It is the policy of the United States to recognize two sexes, male and female." Texas Tech faculty will be largely prohibited from teaching about so-called gender fluidity. This is SRN News. More people headed to the beach for some summer fun now. The Coast Guard is reminding swimmers about the dangers of rip currents.
7: Rip currents account for most beach rescues, and about 100 people drown from them along U.S. beaches each year, according to the United States Life Saving Association. Lifeguard Marine Safety Lieutenant Charlie Knight in San Diego explains what they are.
8: When the waves come into the beach, it needs somewhere to go. And so it takes these little channels out that we call rip currents to put all that water back into the ocean.
7: He says if caught in a rip current, don't panic.
8: Stay calm, flip over onto your back, float, and allow the rip current to take you out. And then we want you to signal for help by raising your arm, and a lifeguard will come and get you.
7: I'm Donna Water.
0: It has been a mixed bag today on Wall Street. Right now, some of the major indexes have reversed course or in negative territory. The Nasdaq's down by 93 points at this hour. More at SRNnews.com.
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0: this network because, first of all, the people are wonderful. I've made friends with a number of the people that, you know, I can say Liberty and I have become good friends. And to know that there is a group of godly people speaking truth in a world where there are so many lies. And it's one of those things where it's become, you know, to use kind of a silly term, it's become my happy place. You know, whenever I have the chance, you know, a couple times a month to be a part of this and to be a part of a discussion with people who do the work, they've studied, they've learned, and they're dedicated to truth. It's really a privilege. And I just think as a country, we would be so much better off if there were more point of views.
1: Well, I'm glad that you are a very significant part of that and look forward to the next opportunity. First of all, let me just real quickly say that you can, as we go to a break, go to our website, pointofview.net. Scroll down to the place where it says Restoring America's Godly Heritage. Click on that button that says Give Now. 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Click on that button that says Ongoing. And again, we talk about some of the benefits of that. 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You can go to the website, pointofview.net. Of course, you can give us a call at any time, 800-347-5151, 800-347-5151. Richard, thank you for being with us. Look forward to the next opportunity.
0: Thank you. Always good to be on.
1: We'll be back right after this.
2: Freedom is a fragile thing, and it's never more than one generation away from extinction. Not my words. That's Ronald Reagan. And he was right. We can't take our freedom for granted. For 250 years, those words in our Declaration of Independence, acknowledging the human rights granted to all of us by our Creator, have guided and inspired generations of Americans to protect the torch of freedom and pass it on to us. But will we pass that torch to the next generation? 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In fact, Point of View has been passing on freedom and the biblical values that support it for over 50 years. 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
4: Today is Wednesday, the 24th of June. Let's take a look at the weather. The high temperature in Amarillo yesterday officially reached 92 degrees. Today, the high temperature is forecast to be in the mid-90s. Southeast breeze 5 to 10 miles per hour. Overnight low tonight in the mid to upper 60s. Chance of rain in the night 40%. Tomorrow, high temperature expected to be about 100 degrees.
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6: Ventura News. I'm Bob Agnew in Washington. Today is the four-year anniversary of the repeal of Roe v. Wade. Marjorie Dannenfelser of Susan B. Anthony Pro-Life America says the next battle is over the use of abortion pills.
7: We have women who are receiving these drugs because of a Biden COVID.

0: COVID hangover, the rules were dropped around the distribution of these drugs. There's no in-person visit to anybody associated with her health.
1: And Marjorie Dannenfelser was a guest on the Salem Radio Network. The head of the UN's nuclear agency says Iranian nuclear enrichment sites will be visited by his inspectors, a key component of the interim U.S.-Iran deal to reach an end to the war. But an Iranian diplomat reverses the order. He says that's putting the cart before the horse. He says that such a visit can only come after a final deal is signed. President Trump says that his luncheon with senators will focus on ways to pass the Save America Act.
2: Speaking with reporters, President Trump said, "We have to pass the Save America Act, which is voter ID, which is proof of citizenship, etc." Mr. Trump is attending a closed-door Senate luncheon at the invitation of Florida Republican Senator Rick Scott. The Save America Act would mandate photo identification and proof of citizenship in federal elections, terminate vote by mail, and require local governments to regularly purge their voter rolls. It would also ban men from women's sports and prohibit transgender procedures for children. Bernie Bennett, Washington.
1: President Trump told voters in Pennsylvania yesterday at the Mack Truck Factory that his plans are actually creating a lot of new jobs.
3: "Well, I'm thrilled to be back in this incredible Commonwealth with the proud, hard-working patriots of Lehigh Valley, Lehigh Valley.
1: This is SRN News.
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6: Happy birthday to us.
1: New look at young Americans and what they feel about church.
7: According to a new study by Lifeway Research, members of Generation Z are going to church more than they used to, but they are not doing a very good job of applying what they learn in the pews to their daily life. Lifeway spokesman Chuck Peters says, quote, "My biggest concern for Gen Z is not that they are disconnected from the church. Our research shows that Gen Z is deeply involved. The greater concern is that they're not being deeply formed." Michael Harrington reporting.
1: Beginning this month, Texas Tech will require faculty to teach in compliance with a 2025 state law that declares there are only two genders. That law echoes the language of an executive order the Trump administration issued in January of last year. The state's, quote, "It is the policy of the United States to recognize two sexes, male and female." Texas Tech faculty will be largely prohibited from teaching about so-called gender fluidity. This is SRN News. With more people headed to the beach for some summer fun now, the Coast Guard is reminding swimmers about the dangers of rip currents.
8: Rip currents account for most beach rescues, and about 100 people drown from them along U.S. beaches each year, according to the United States Life Saving Association. Lifeguard Marine Safety Lieutenant Charlie Knight in San Diego explains what they are.
9: When the waves come into the beach, it needs somewhere to go. And so it takes these little channels out that we call rip currents to put all that water back into the ocean.
8: He says if caught in a rip current, don't panic.
9: Stay calm, flip over onto your back, float, and allow the rip current to take you out. And then we want you to signal for help by raising your arm, and a lifeguard will come and get you.
8: I'm Donna Water.
1: It has been a mixed bag today on Wall Street. Right now, some of the major indexes have reversed course or are in negative territory. The Nasdaq's down by 93 points at this hour. More at SRNnews.com.
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0: This is the Phyllis Schlafly Report from Phyllis Schlafly Eagles, a national volunteer organization founded by Phyllis Schlafly and continuing to uphold her legacy by opposing radical feminism and representing a traditional conservative perspective in our nation's capital. Now from the Phyllis Schlafly Center studios, here's Ryan Haidt.
1: Something significant has shifted in how Americans think about college, and the numbers make it impossible to ignore. A recent Issues and Insights poll found that 59% of American adults no longer believe a college education is worth the cost. Just 10 years ago, 70% of adults said it was. That is a stunning reversal in a single decade. And when parents, the people actually making these decisions and writing these checks, were specifically asked, 56% said a four-year degree is not worth the cost. When the same poll asked whether a high school graduate should pursue a four-year degree, a skilled trade, or enter the workforce directly, only 22% chose college. 55% chose a skilled trade or vocational path. That is a ratio of more than 2-1 against the traditional college route, and it cuts across racial and demographic lines. So what happened? Well, the answer is not complicated. For decades, the educational establishment quietly lowered the bar. Elementary schools promoted students who couldn't read. High schools graduated students who couldn't do freshman-level work. States eliminated proficiency exams that would have made the failure impossible to hide. And colleges responded by going woke and inflating grades in the name of equity, while simultaneously raising tuition to record levels. But here's the cruel irony. Lowering standards attracted more students. More students meant more government aid. More government aid fueled more tuition hikes. As one columnist plainly put it, if you subsidize mediocre education, you get more of it. Well, the financial case for college has not entirely disappeared. A Georgetown study showed that bachelor's degree holders still out-earn high school graduates significantly over time, but that calculation only holds if the degree means something, if the standards are real, the curriculum is rigorous, and the credential is respected by employers. Increasingly, none of those conditions are being met. Now, there are still excellent institutions, Hillsdale College being a prime example, that have refused to compromise their standards, but they are the exception. Well, if enough families act on what the polls are telling us, four-year institutions will be forced to reform or close, and several already have. Americans have noticed. The question is whether higher education will respond before it's too late. Well, don't miss a single issue of our Education Reporter. Sign up with us at phyllisschlafly.com and join us again for the Phyllis Schlafly Report.

0: look at the United Constitution. It has a line that securing the blessings of liberty to ourselves and our posterity. It's like, what? That's the future generation. We have to preserve this. The price of liberty is eternal vigilance. And so please give. 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
1: One last time, let me just mention again that we have the link to American Minute. We also have a link to the Prayers and Presidents, which we've talked about with Bill Federer on our National Day of Prayer. And Bill, you've been a good friend, and we've known each other literally for decades, and it is just a delight to see how God has blessed you and how much of success that you have and so many venues where you're speaking. So thank you for joining us today here on Point of View.
0: Well, thank you, Kirby. And sometimes people say, well, what's history going to say about you? And it's like, you know what? If we don't save the country, there won't be any history. They'll rewrite it. I mean, here is George Washington, all these great leaders. They just rewrite them and turn them into bad guys. We have to get involved.
1: We have to get involved. I want to thank both Megans for producing the program and engineering the program. We look forward to seeing you tomorrow right here on Point of View.
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3: Today is Wednesday, the 24th of June. Let's take a look at the weather. The high temperature in Amarillo yesterday officially reached 92 degrees. Today, the high temperature is forecast to be in the mid-90s. Southeast breeze 5 to 10 miles per hour. Overnight low tonight in the mid to upper 60s. Chance of rain in the night 40%. Tomorrow, high temperature expected to be about 100 degrees.
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1: There will always be someone trying to throw cold water on your testimony. Well, did it happen or not? Did it happen or not?
2: Amen.
1: It happened even without the pool of water. Amen? So, did Jesus heal you or deliver you or not?
2: Amen. Yes.
1: Now, some people can't see me. They have a hard time keeping their deliverance. We've prayed over people. They've been delivered. Of all kinds of things. All kinds of things. They've been delivered. What does that mean? They have been shut. What was their problem in the past was shut off and shut down and gone. Well, why didn't they keep that miracle in their life? Because they never read the word. Because they never went any deeper in Jesus. They'd expected you to do it for them. See, this is what happens when you expect people or a program to do for you. That's why I think, you know, these drug clinics don't work too good. You know why? Because it's not a change of heart. Jesus changes the heart. And Jesus sets you free. And Jesus is the real deal, so He works.
2: Amen.
1: If you want deliverance, you can get it and be set. We've seen people delivered from drugs, alcohol, and from demonic activity from their life immediately. You know why? Because they wanted it. See, you can have what you want. Why? Because God is your Father. Jesus is your Savior. He is the Lord of your life. So you can have what you want. You make up your mind, this is what I want, that's what you're going to get. And yeah, you may have a down a day or two or something. Don't lay there in it. It's like a pig going back to the mud hole. I mean, you know, if they turn loose these show pigs, where's the first thing they're going to go? To the first mud hole they can find. You know why? Because they like it. Feels good. Right? Why? It's their nature. But you're not a pig. You're the daughter and the son of the Most High God.
2: Amen.
1: You have to learn to rethink who you are in Christ. Who made you that way? Jesus did. And because He made you that way, you can be that way. Amen? Hallelujah. Somebody tries to tell you off, let them talk. Let them talk. They don't know who you are. They may have an idea, but that doesn't mean what they say is you. You got to know who you are in Christ. And it's not being smart aleck. It's just knowing who you are in Christ. That's what God wants for us. That's what He wants for His children. Do you want your children being beat down by somebody else's words? I hope not. So you have to hold on to that truth. No matter who says what, believe what the word says. Then, look what they tried to do to Jesus for healing them. If Jesus does it, you're free. John 5:12, and bringing that scripture out, says, then asked they him, what man is that which said unto thee, take up thy bed and walk? See, they're just grilling them, right? After finding freedom, eternal life, forgiveness in Jesus, why would you ever want to go back? Why would you ever want to go back to the pig pen or to the mud hole? Why would you want to go back there? You're supposed to build. See, you are a builder. Getting saved is the first base. There's a long stretch between first base and second base. That means you got to run from first base to second base. What does that mean? That means you got some tracks to cover in between the first and the second base, right? Well, that means you have work to do. What is your work? Your work is getting in the Word and find out who you are in Christ and find out what Christ did for you, what He paid for you to have. Those stripes on His back, 39 stripes, you know, they've already proved, according to scientists, that there are all diseases come from one of 39 diseases. Root diseases. Isn't that amazing? And Jesus took 39 stripes on His back. That means no matter what comes against you, you can be an overcomer and be healed.
2: Amen.
1: Just like you can be overcome and healed in your brain. Strongholds, people tell you stuff bad about you, They don't know you. You are God's child.
2: Amen.
1: Matthew chapter 10, verse number 39. It says this, he that findeth his life shall lose it. You know, just when you find your life in Jesus, you're going to lose it. What does that mean? And he that loseth his life for my sake shall find it. Your life will only be a true life when you find Jesus. Because you have to lose your life in order to obey Christ.
2: Amen.
1: You know, we go to Amarillo quite a bit. We drive down Interstate 40. We pass all these shopping malls. We pass all these stores. I'd like to go into some of them just once a year. But we bypass them because God has something else for us down the road. You understand what I'm saying? How many times do you go to Oklahoma City and you stop at every shop and shop along the way? Why not? If you had $1 million and you could do that, why not? Because that's not all there is to life. You got to lose your life in order to find life in Him.
2: Amen.
1: You don't do what you want to do. You do what He's called you to do. Amen. And thereby you find your life. Jesus came to give life, and we have His life that is now our life. Jesus didn't go to Mardell's. I try to stay away from there because I like books. And when I have a chance, I like to read. I like to study. But it's going to cost me $300 before I get out of there because I think I won't be back in here for 6 months or a year till the church needs grape juice or the person. So what do? You buy up while you're there, right? Put them on your shelf, and then you're going to read them sometime. But see, that's not all there is to life. Amen? Do you have to have Mardell's? No. Do you have to read somebody else's books? No. Because right here is the book.
2: Amen.
1: This is the book you need in your life. Amen? 1 Thessalonians chapter 2, verse number 13 says this, for this cause also thank we God without ceasing, because when you received the word of God, which you heard of us, you received it not as the word of men. See, you don't receive God's word as a word of men, another man, but as it is in truth, the word of God, which effectively worketh also in you that believe. Hallelujah. Amen. You work. You believe the word of God. Because why? Because God's word works. Amen? So you have to see, God's word truly performs. What He says He'll do, He'll do. Amen? So you have to give up your own life and trust your life in Jesus Christ. Simple. Many are not willing, but if you will, you will gain eternal freedom. If you'll give up your life for His, then you'll gain eternal freedom. Most people want steps telling them what to do. Well, you know, you can give steps to people 1, 2, 3, A, B, C, over and over and over. But until people, how many people that you know today do you think are really, really going to, I heard y'all talking at the table before we come tonight, that are really Christians and they're really going to go to heaven. They're going to make it. How many have really sold their life out to God? How many people do you know that have really, truly sold their life out to God, and God is their passion? Second Corinthians chapter 1, verse number 8 and 9. We have a new beginning. For we would not, brethren, have you ignorant of our trouble which came to us in Asia, that we were pressed out of measure, above strength, insomuch that we despaired even of life. But we had the sentence of death in ourselves, that we should not trust in ourselves, but in God, which raiseth the dead. Wow.
2: Amen.
1: It's pretty bad when you get in a situation like that, and you have to trust that God's going to raise you up. Jesus didn't come to make you comfortable. How many understand that? Jesus did not come to make you comfortable. I mean, you sit down, there's going to be a thorn pushing at you from some direction. You know why? Because Jesus didn't come to make you comfortable. He came to cause you to seek him, to dig in, to know him, and to share who he is to other people. He came to conform us to his image. Look what he did. He only had 33 years. You're already, most of us here are already over that. How many's over 33? Yeah, see? Majority of us are already over 33. You know, look what he accomplished. Amen? And it isn't comfortable to come to the end of ourselves. But we have to come to the end of ourselves in order to please him. Amen? Do we want to rehash the problem? Do you like to rehash the problem? I don't like to rehash the problem. Do you like to rehash the problem? Raise your little hand and say, I love to rehash the problems. Come on, raise your hand. You like to rehash a problem? Come on, raise your hand. Well, I don't either. Once we've got the problem solved, let's move on.
2: Amen.
1: Or do we want to get on with a resolution? We tell you how to get saved. We tell you how to live for the Lord. We tell you what you have to do. Now it's your choice. So when we look at the Word of God, Romans chapter 8, verse 28 and 29. Let's look there real quick. And we know that all things work together for them that love God, to them who are called according to his purpose, for whom he did foreknow, he also predestinate to be conformed to the image of his son, that he might be what? That he might be what? The firstborn among many brethren. So because he was the firstborn, we can be born again. Amen? So, we learn spiritual truths that sets us free by revelation of the Holy Spirit. So, that means if you don't pray and seek the face of God, you're probably not going to go anywhere. You're going to be stuck in the mud. You're going to be in the pig's wallop place. The key to revelation is desperation, which I already said earlier. If you want to walk with God, you have to be so desperate for him. You are in the Word. You are praying, allowing the Holy Spirit to speak to you, and you're moving forward.
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5: As I've already shared with you, messages 3 and 4 in this 4-message series called The Authority and Preeminence of God's Word, I am now sharing with you message 1 in this 4-message series, as I wanted to give you messages 3 and 4 and then go back and give you messages 1 and 2. 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So join me now in our live service for part 4 of message 1 in this 4-message series called The Authority and Preeminence of God's Word. And I've said before that the law of sin and death is also the curse of sin and death. That's the curse that came in Genesis 3 when Adam and Eve sinned. And the earth was cursed. It began to produce thorns and thistles. And when Adam and Eve sinned, love turned to hate, faith turned to fear, joy turned to sorrow, everything reversed, life turned to death. Death entered the earth, and all people became subject to death. Sickness is death in the body working slowly or at different degrees, that if it continues, it will bring ultimate death. Lack and poverty is death in finances. Lack, poverty is death in your finances. Strife is death in relationships. It's killing, stealing, and destroying. And that is the curse, and it comes through sin. And it still comes through sin. See, Jesus didn't, he paid the price for sin, but he didn't remove the curse from the earth. He just made a way for us to not live under the curse or in the curse, but live in the blessing. And it always was, even through the law, through obedience, they would be blessed. Even in the New Testament, it is still through obedience that you stay in the blessing. I look at the blessing as an umbrella, as a cocoon that protects you from the whole curse that's in the earth. The earth is filled with the curse. Stealing, killing, destroying, sickness, disease, lack and poverty, hunger, thirst, strife, division. All of that is the curse working. And Jesus made a way for us. We're still living surrounded by it. The curse is still working, but we can live under the blessing and be protected from the curse and shielded from the curse through obedient submission to God. You have to come into his blessing, under his umbrella, into his cocoon in order to escape the curse. But if you're living in sin, you're living out in the world where everybody else is, that's where the curse is. So I try to tell people who say, well, I'm free, I can sin as much as I want to. No. Right there in Romans 6 says, he who sins is a slave to sin. That's the deception. The devil, the liar, and the father of lies is telling sinners, sin more, you're free. And they are so dumb, they're like sheep to the slaughter, and the Bible calls them sheep to the slaughter. They walk into that trap of sin and they become slaves. They become slaves to Satan, just like Adam and Eve. They fell under Satan's authority. When you sin, you come under Satan's authority. Even today. When you sin, you come under Satan's authority. You become a slave to Satan. You become a slave to the sin. And you become a slave to the curse. The curse works. So then you're going to have the open door to sickness, disease, car accidents. It's amazing. Lack, poverty, attacks on your finances, attacks on your family, attacks on your job, attacks on your body, attacks on your mind. And people are thinking, I mean, that's just normal. It's not normal for me. And I thank God. I honestly thank God I live in a bubble. Thank you, Lord. I live in a bubble. I live in God, in the Sheikah place of the Most High, because I live every day desiring to please him. And God has made a way for us to get out of slavery to Satan, to sin, and the curse. It's through repentance. And like I said earlier, there are Christians say repentance isn't for Christians today. Well, you better sure hope it is. Because without it, you have no way to escape. Repentance is the way you come under God. Submit yourselves to God. Resist the devil and he'll flee. So repentance is the way you come under God. The way you submit to him is repentance of sin. I've done wrong. I want to please you. And so when you do wrong, quickly repent. And I just finished a few weeks ago or a few services ago, the series on what made David a man after God's own heart. And one of the things was his heart. Yeah, he sinned big, committed adultery, he murdered. He also puffed up in pride and took accounting of the people and all the stuff. He had to repent, but he was quick to repent and he repented wholeheartedly, fully expressing his grief over his sin. That is what brings you back into the blessing. So don't let the sun go down after you've sinned. Be quick to repent. Oh God, I messed up. I shouldn't have said that. I shouldn't have done that. Forgive me, Lord. And you're back under his shelter. You're back under his blessing. And the New Testament calls repentance a gift. It says granting repentance. Well, a grant is a gift. God would grant repentance. A grant is a gift. Repentance is a gift. God is giving you the gift of repentance if you would use it. You can come under God and then you can be in his blessing, in his bubble, in his cocoon. And every time you sin, quickly repent and you break that control and slavery to Satan, sin, and the curse, and they cannot rule over you. And in James chapter 1, it says, but the man who looks intently into the perfect law that gives freedom, the King James says gives liberty, and continues to do it, not forgetting what he has heard, but doing it. That's where we get, we're not only hearers, but doers of the word. He will be what? Blessed in what he does. But notice, I love the phrase, you can underline, the perfect law that gives freedom. It doesn't say the law gives bondage. The law gives freedom. Because it tells you how to get free from Satan. Satan is an evil taskmaster. Even for those who serve him wholeheartedly, even for those who sell their soul, he'll kill them. He's not loyal even to those who are loyal to him. He'll just use them as long as they're useful. And as soon as they are no longer useful to him, he'll kill them. Those who even sell their soul to Satan. Satan is an evil taskmaster. Adam became a slave to Satan. Satan became the Lord, master, and ruler of the earth and everybody in it who sins. You don't want to be his slave. And he's deceiving you and say, sin, you'll be free. Sin, you're free. And all the while he knows that as you sin, he's wrapping you in chains, binding you up in chains, dragging you along as his slave, his puppet. And he's making you a slave to the curse. That opens the door. Sin opens the door. Now the curse can flood in. Sickness, disease, lack, poverty, fear, anguish, mental torments, anxieties, strife, division. All of it can come flooding into your front door and start destroying your life because of sin. Sin stops healing. Repentance brings healing. And that's another whole lesson. But I'm trying to show you that the word of God and even the law is good. Even the law is good. And the law is not abolished. Do not kill is still a command. Do not murder, do not commit adultery is still a command. And I'll show you, even the ungodly who don't know God, when a nation, and I'm not even necessarily speaking of the United States because we had a godly foundation, but let's say an ungodly nation, they pass a law, do not murder, Where did they get that? It's from the conscience. It's the law written on the heart, even when they're not saved. And let me show you this. Let's keep reading at these scriptures here. Galatians 5:18. Let me pick up where I stopped. If you are led by the Spirit, you are not under law. You could also say, but if you are not led by the Spirit, you should live by the law. The law isn't bad. The law protects you from the curse. That's what it's for. It protects you from the curse. If you don't do this, then the curse can't kill you. The curse can't steal you. Death cannot access you. Satan has no rule over you. That's what the law is for. So the law was good. And even Paul wrote that. The law is good. In Romans 7:16. And I encourage you, go back and read Romans chapters 6, 7, and 8. Most Christians have not understood these chapters, and that's what I'm trying to explain to you. Most Christians' minds have been veiled to understanding the power of sin and how sin makes us a slave, but in Christ Jesus, we are set free by the Spirit of God. And Romans 6, 7, and 8 parallel Galatians 5, verses 16, 17, and 18. And they're both written by Paul. And here in Galatians 5, 16, 17, and 18, it says, "So I say, live by the Spirit, and you will not gratify the desires of the sinful nature." Live by the Spirit. Verse 17, "For the sinful nature desires what is contrary to the Spirit, and the Spirit what is contrary to the sinful nature. They are in conflict with each other, so that you do not do what you want." That's what Paul was saying in Romans chapter 7. And then verse 18, Galatians 5:18, "But if you are led by the Spirit, you are not under law." And that parallels Romans 8, verses 1 through 13. And so you need to go back and study Romans 6, 7, and 8, and study Galatians chapter 5, especially verses 16, 17, and 18, in light of what I am explaining to you now. So the law was good. But if you are led by the Spirit is stronger and greater than the law. And the Spirit will lead you and empower you. Whereas the law, it would lead you, but you really often didn't have the strength and power to overcome the flesh and its desires. But with the Spirit, you have the power. What you just heard was part 4 of message 1 in a 4-message series called The Authority and Preeminence of God's Word. And we will continue this message again tomorrow. So join me again tomorrow and remember, God loves you. You are blessed and highly favored by the Lord.
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9: Welcome to Family Talk with psychologist and best-selling author Dr. James Dobson. I'm Roger Marsh, and if you've ever wrestled with the question of why God hasn't brought the right person into your life yet, Well, today's program is just for you. Our guest today is Cheryl Martin, a Houston native who earned her master's degree in broadcast journalism from Northwestern University. She went on to work as a news anchor, reporter, and producer at the BET Network and NBC and ABC affiliates in Washington, D.C. That was before leaving broadcasting altogether to become an author, national speaker, and founder of the nonprofit organization called Excellent Living. Cheryl has something refreshing to say to single women who are tired of waiting, wondering, and worrying. And that message is this: your desire for marriage is God-given, and it's good, but it doesn't have to define you just right now. In a message delivered at a women's conference, she lays out 5 practical principles for living as what she calls a first-class single, a woman who is whole, purposeful, and fully trusting in God's timing. Now, the message you're about to hear does touch on a couple of topics that are not suitable for younger children, so listener discretion is definitely advised. Now, let's get into this dynamic presentation, Encouragement for the Single Life, with our guest, Cheryl Martin, on today's edition of Dr. James Dobson's Family Talk.
10: This afternoon. Single. Never been married. Divorced or widowed. If the truth were told, you're single not by choice, but by circumstances. You're waiting for Mr. Right. You thought you had found him, but he didn't get the memo. It's nothing wrong with this desire to be married. God has wired us for relationship. He put that vacuum there. So if God has created this vacuum, if there is nothing wrong with the desire for marriage, what is a woman to do? This is a question I've asked myself many, many times over the years. And as a Christ follower, I begin to say to the Lord, since I am not married, I don't want to endure my singleness. I want to enjoy it. So I begin to think about this. If I am single, I decided one day, Lord, I want to be not just an average single. I'm your child. I want to be first class. First class. First class means exceptional, not mediocre. So then I begin to ask myself, from God's perspective, what would a first class single looks like? Because if you're going to be a leading lady, God's leading lady, you've got to follow his script of what a first class single looks like. I didn't want to languish. So as a result of studying his word, going through my own life experiences and the experiences of others, I came up with some principles. This God's leading lady who is single will first of all pursue God and not a guy. Amen. That soul hunger that I was talking about, God specifically placed that vacuum that only he could feel. Wanted us to have a relationship with him first before we have a healthy relationship with a man. Many of us are getting it backwards. We put God on the back burner when we meet a man, and then we can't handle what he's dishing out. We're looking for him to feel that vacuum that only God could feel. He wanted to present to a man a whole woman. I'm not looking for my other half.
11: That's right.
10: It takes 2 whole eggs to make an omelet. If one egg is rotten, you got a rotten omelet. First things first, That vacuum God put there for him. He says, let me affirm you. Let me make you whole. He says you are fearfully and wonderfully made. In other words, you are a fine woman. So if you have allowed God to love on you, guess what? You won't get so excited because a man told you you're fine. You already know that. You're not desperate, as if you've never gotten a compliment. The God of the universe has already said, you are fearfully and wonderfully made. I have crafted you exactly the way I want you. But I want you first and foremost to be passionate about me, your creator. That's why there are a lot of desperate, clingy, needy women looking for a man to fill that void, and he can't do it. This was so important for women to be whole that when Jesus was here, as important as his mission was, even though he had fed thousands of people, his heart went out to one needy woman in Samaria. Jesus said to her, if you drink of me, if you drink of me, you will never thirst again. Drink of me. Don't have a surface relationship. The God we serve is a jealous God. No one should occupy the top tier of our hearts but God. It said in the Old and New Testament, you must love the Lord your God with all of your heart, with all of your soul, with all of your mind. All means all. Number two, this God's leading lady will recognize that her singleness is not a mistake or a holding pattern, but a wonderful opportunity to be the successful woman God wants you to be. This is a perfect opportunity for you to develop holistically. God is a God of balance. He wants us to develop educationally, socially, physically, and spiritually. This is a time, if those dreams are there, to work them, to get that degree. If you can afford a house, don't wait on him. Live in the present, recognizing it's not a mistake. This is a time, Lord, I want to be all that you want me to be. You don't have a lot of the distractions. Wherever you are, be all there. If you want to travel abroad, this is the time to do it. If you want to go back and get that master's degree, this is the time to do it. It is not a mistake. And you know what I've discovered in reading the Word? The ultimate matchmaker, if you look at some of the greatest matches in the book of the Bible, those women were busy working. They were not at home watching TV, eating Krispy Kreme donuts, depressed about their state. Ruth could have been depressed. A young poor widow living with her mother-in-law who was a widow. They could have both had a pity party every day. But they had pursued God first. Ruth was working. And it just so happened her God led her to the field of a wealthy man. I love this story. She caught his eye. And we know the story, but she was busy as a single, not focusing on what she didn't have, but what she did have. How many of us moan we have a negative litany of what we don't have, rather than I need to maximize this moment. God did not forget me. There is something he wants to accomplish in me as a single. Number three, this first class single, God's leading lady, is going to honor him in her dating. She's going to set boundaries before she meets Mr. Right. So you need to know what you're about before you meet the man. You need to know your boundaries. boundaries. You don't let him set the boundaries. You need to already know how far you're going to go. And this woman knows sex is off limits until I do. Now, I know society, if you watch the music videos and listen to the love songs, it would imply that everybody's doing it. But again, this woman, first rate, exceptional. She understands that God would never ask her to disobey him to get the package that he has for her. Does that make any sense? See, this woman understands that if God denies us something, it's for our good. Number four, as God's leading lady, you will not be paralyzed by your past. Maybe you've been a sexually active single. Maybe you've had children out of wedlock. Maybe you've had abortions. Maybe you have been that other woman. I've got some good news for you, and I'm excited about this news. God still has a great plan for your life. So if you've been paralyzed by your past, you can't get over what you've done, how many children you have, God still has a plan for you, because Jeremiah 1 says, and I love this, before you were formed in your mother's womb, I knew you. Sometimes I just park right there and think about the awesomeness of the God we serve. He knew you before you were even conceived, but it doesn't stop there. He not only knew you, he had already carded out your assignment. He knew the mistakes. He knew the blunders. And he says, my plans for you are good.
11: That's right.
10: I don't care who has written you off. God has not written you off. That's the good news. God has not written you off. Each day getting stronger. Going to him, say, Lord, make me a whole woman. You have validated me. I know who I am in you. And then number five, this woman, number one, pursues God. Number two, her singleness is not a holding pattern. She's just not languishing, waiting for a man, but she wants to fully develop to be everything that God wants her to be. Number three, she's going to honor God with her dating. Number four, she will not be paralyzed by her past. And then finally, number five, she trusts God to give her his best in his time.
11: Yes.
10: She trusts God. She says, Lord, I'm going to wait on you. Whatever your package is for me, I'm trusting that you know what is best. I'm not going to write the script. So many of us, we've already decided, I want to be married by XX. And if we're not careful, a counterfeit will come. I have a dear friend who shall remain nameless. She set a time limit, used all the scriptures the wrong way. You know, Mark 11, 22. Have faith in God. If you believe, she bought the wedding dress, booked the church, asked people to be in the wedding. The only problem, she was not dating anyone. But she was believing God. Because the scripture says, if you ask for what you will, see, we women can think about something long enough. We're good at that. Get the fantasy going. Get a couple of sisters to believe God with us. That's faith, that's pretension. That's presumption, and God will not move on presumption. You can have an all-night prayer meeting. You can fast 40 days. That's not faith, that's presumption. And it's when I gave her scriptures, she had scriptures to counter. Rightly divide the word. And a group of us just prayed and asked the Lord to touch her heart. And finally, she put aside those plans and canceled the appointment at the church. But this woman says, I am going to trust God that in his own timing, he's going to give me what he deems best. Yes. It may not be what I had in mind. I didn't want the script that I have. But has it been good for me?
12: Yes.
10: Yes. It has humbled me.
12: Yes.
10: Made me more sensitive and caring and more Christ-like because I've been crushed.
12: Yes.
10: The only thing I have to depend on is Jesus.
12: Yes.
10: See, what a lot of us don't understand, God doesn't do anything without purpose. There's a reason for it. We have one agenda. God has another. He said to me, I'm fitting you for heaven. Forget your reputation. I use everything to conform you into my image. So this woman waits on God. It's a challenge for us as women. It's a great temptation for us to get busy and get ahead of God and to get anxious, especially in our society when very few women are willing to take the stand.
12: All right.
13: That's right.
10: To be a leading lady in their singleness. You don't know how it bothers me when men tell me, they can't wait to tell me, when they were dating a so-called Christian woman who exhibited unchrist-like behavior, they couldn't wait to call me. Guess what? I met her at your church. My prayer is that there will be an army of women, that every single woman in here this afternoon will make a vow to really trust God, because when you don't do it God's way, in essence what you're saying is, I don't really trust God. I trust him to a certain limit.
12: Right.
10: But if you asking me, ain't no man gonna marry me unless, what you're saying is you're putting the limits on God.
12: Right.
10: You may say, there are no single men in my church. You attend a church of 50 people. Our God is bigger than that. He's bigger than Jacksonville. This woman takes the limits off God and says, you know what, God, it's not my responsibility to figure out how you're going to do it. I just know you're going to deliver on time. That's all I'm concerned about. You get him here. In your heart, if every single woman walked out of here, say, Lord, maybe I didn't get it right. I haven't gotten it right, but I want to be a first-class single. God's leading lady as a single. I'm going to do some reprioritizing. Pursue that relationship and say, Lord, I'm not whole in this area. Fill me up here. It's okay. I did that with the Lord. Lord, I'm still hurting here. I would say, Lord, I'm 30% healed. I'm 50% healed. I'm 60. I need you to fill me. I kept going to the cup. Fill me with you so I won't be desperate. I won't be needy. I won't be clingy. I won't just want a man, a body. I'll be discriminating. Go to him. Lord, I'm needy, help me. And he will. Purpose to honor him in your dating. Say, Lord, what is it you want me to accomplish right now in my career? Have a plan. I'm going to be busy. These last couple of years have been the most gratifying years of my life. I have been deliriously happy and full of joy.
12: Amen.
10: Excited. work. I tried it first before I brought it to you. Full of joy and excitement about what he's doing. Why, the scripture says he's able to do exceeding abundantly above all we could ever ask or think. Amen. Wonderful plans that we would just try him and do it his way. You've done it your way, half-stepping. Why not make a commitment to give him all? I reaffirm my commitment to these principles again just the other day. You have to remind yourself sometimes. I says, Lord, I just want to reaffirm. I trust you. No matter what it looks like, I trust. What do I know about you that you are trustworthy? That you cannot lie? That all of your ways are right? And I reaffirmed in my heart just the other day, Lord, I trust that you're going to give me your best, even if your best means amen or no man. You have to get to that point. Marriage or singleness forever, whatever pleases you. See, I'd rather be single than to wish I were. But I made that commitment. I trust you. And I challenge you to join with me. And to get other women that you can be accountable to who are on the same page. We're going to be first class together.
13: That's right.
10: Sister to sister. You can walk this journey with other women, not somebody saying, girl, you going to do what? Find somebody of like mind. Iron sharpens iron.
9: Five principles. That's all it takes for you to go from enduring your singleness to embracing it. 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
14: When I was 16 years old, I started flirting with rebellion at home. 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It made no difference to him. 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

0: Holy Spirit is being poured out, but it's not just for you. It's for your descendants, for your sons and for your daughters. So I'm telling you today that the transforming, life-changing gospel of the Lord Jesus and the power of the Holy Spirit is changing your family line. Your decision to follow the Lord matters in your family, and it makes a difference. In this dark world that we live in, with its great, tremendous influence and the strong delusion that we see all around us today through the media, through the powerful influence that can seem so overwhelming to us in the natural, we have this promise to fortify us, to remind us that influence is nothing compared to the influence of the power of God's Word, empowered by the Holy Spirit. And God's coming in these last days to make a difference in your family line. So if you will obey the command of the Lord to be filled with the Spirit and to be continually being filled with the Holy Spirit, that's going to rain down the family line of your household, and your sons and your daughters will catch that fire. It says that He'll pour out His Spirit on all flesh. That includes your sons and your daughters. Believe it. Believe this. Don't believe the taunting of the world that says, I've got influence over your children, that says that they won't be able to withstand, that in this evil day, that the influence is too great. Not in your house, not if you will take a stand and say, as for me and my house, we will serve the Lord. Now, you might say, maybe you got born again out of a household that wasn't full of God's Word, didn't know the Lord. Maybe you grew up in a dysfunctional place with a lot of hurt. You might say, I don't even know how to be a parent. Well, you know, that might be a good thing, that you don't follow examples of man. Man can only do so well. The best father and mother in the world, the most skillful, most wonderful, they can only do so much, but not the Lord God Almighty. He can teach you to raise your children in the way of the Lord and work miracles. He knows exactly what they need to make things right from their past and to give them a future. So if you'll take his example in instructions as you parent, you'll do it right. You'll see the miracle power of God and watch your kids get full of His Spirit.
1: 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Let's take a look at the weather for the Amarillo area. Tonight, overnight low, mid to upper 60s, 40% chance of rain tonight. Tomorrow, high temperature expected to reach about 100 degrees. Southwest winds gusting up to 25 miles per hour, 30% chance of rain. Friday, a slight chance of showers, high temperature upper 90s.
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From Genesis to Revelation, the Bible is filled with accounts of angels, demons, giants, heavenly councils, and spiritual battles. 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

0: discussion of Dr. Michael Heiser's influential book, The Unseen Realm. 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
1: 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I'm your host, Micah Van Hus. I host Marginal Mysteries here at Southwest Radio Ministries. Study all the weird stuff from a biblical perspective. Today, me and Mac Dominic are going to be discussing the late Dr. Michael Heiser's book, The Unseen Realm. And so Mac, purveyor of mysteries himself, is also with us. Mac, how are you doing today?
2: I am doing very well, Micah. Thank you very much.
1: Awesome. We have our copies of Dr. Michael Heiser's The Unseen Realm. Southwest Radio Ministries is selling the expanded edition. This is a work of Dr. Michael Heiser's The Unseen Realm. I read the original fascinating book about the spiritual realm, but we are selling an updated, expanded edition. There are over 17,000 new words in this expanded edition. And for those of you that know Dr. Michael Heiser, he passed away 2 or 3 years ago. So this new expanded edition comes from his other works, things that have never been published. There are 24 new chapters in this hardcover expanded edition of Dr. Michael Heiser's The Unseen Realm. The materials draw from his website, from his books and his studies. He's got a lot of YouTube videos. A number of you may know Dr. Michael Heiser from YouTube. I've watched a ton of his videos. 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So I want to start a little bit of the discussion. Mac, I'll ask you first, but Dr. Michael Heiser really opened my eyes. So I want to hear your take on your study of Dr. Michael Heiser and who he was as a man.
2: 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Actually, I paid $400 for each one of those courses to get college credit for them. But I have to say that I have an immense amount of respect for Dr. Heiser's teachings. When he passed away, though I never had the privilege of meeting him, I felt like I'd lost one of my best friends.
1: Yeah.
2: And I miss him terribly because I listened to him weekly on his Naked Bible podcast and learned so much. He opened so many doors by introducing other people that I didn't know in their works, and it was just incredible. But I will say the main thing that I garnered from Dr. Heiser's work is his mantra of being faithful to the text. Mm-hmm. You know, if we are going to be people of the book, so-called people of the book, we need to start acting like it. Because so much of what we as Christians, and I'm speaking broadly here and including myself, so much of what we as Christians say or think we've believed all these years is sourced more in tradition, whether it be denominational tradition, church tradition, or something we got from grandma and grandpa, than it is in the text. The number one thing that Dr. Heiser taught me that I have just been able to plant my feet on and get my arms around is we must be faithful to the text of the Word of God. Mm-hmm. And when we listen to people who are exercising a critical analysis of the Word of God, we shouldn't take that as an affront to inspiration. We shouldn't take that as an attack on the Word of God. Some people who fall into that realm are being unjustly critical of the Word of God because they want to disprove it and all of that. Basically, what we should do in looking at the Word of God is do everything we can to get back as close to the original as we possibly can. And that's very difficult for us because we know that a lot of the ancient documents were written on papyrus, which has deteriorated and has gone away. We have to exercise textual criticism as they did with the majority text in the New Testament and combining a lot of the fragments of what we have into a coherent text. And we need to do the same thing with the Old Testament because most of our English translations of our Bibles are based primarily on the Masoretic text, which is from 1000 AD. The translators of our English Bibles, Tyndale, Coverdale, and those people who many times gave their lives to translate the Word of God into English, they drew from not only the Masoretic, but the Greek Septuagint and other ancient codexes. But one thing they didn't have was the Dead Sea Scrolls when they did the translation. So we have another source of textual criticism where we can find a majority of the ancient documents that can change our view of things. And Dr. Heiser was particularly good at this and bringing in these other ancient sources because Dr. Heiser was an expert in ancient languages, whether it be Hebrew or the other languages of the ancient Near East, and putting all this together for us. And when he did that, he many times said that he wasn't introducing anything new. He was simply connecting the dots. And he was a dot connector. And we also need to be a dot connector when we start evaluating these sources. We want to get as close as we can to the original text of the Word of God. Now, another thing Dr. Heiser was big on was context. And we not only have to take the Bible in context of what it says, but as to who it was written to, when it was written, and we need to try to put ourselves and attempt to put ourselves in the mode of being a Second Temple Jew, because that's who most of the Old Testament was written to.
1: Right.
2: So as a result of all, I know I said a lot to get to a final point. As a result of all of this, I will say, I have become an Old Testament junkie because I had so much respect for Dr. Heiser and his evaluation of the Old Testament that we have preachers today, and I don't need to call any names, but there are very popular preachers today that are coming out and saying, well, we just need to get rid of the Old Testament because we're Christians. We don't need all that, all those Jewish scriptures. Yes, we do. Yeah. We need the Old Testament because, as Chuck Missler said, the New Testament is the Old Testament revealed, and the Old Testament is the New Testament concealed. So we have to take the whole of Scripture, put it all together in context of itself, and if we do that, I believe that we can get what God wants for us, and we don't dismiss large portions of his word. And that's what Dr. Heiser was really, really an expert at doing and why I appreciated him so much.
1: Mac Dominic has been given his view on Michael Heiser and his works. And if Mac sounds familiar to you, Mac's a regular on this program. I've interviewed him on two of his books, Cosmic Conflict and Shadows of Evil. And so Mac and I speak at a number of conferences together. Mac's a good guy. So my knowledge of Dr. Michael Heiser, he is one of the top four people that I miss that have passed in this world: my father, Rush Limbaugh, Chuck Missler, and then Michael Heiser. So he makes that top four list. Michael Heiser was a very intelligent man. And as Mac said, the thing that I appreciate, one of the things I appreciate the most about Dr. Michael Heiser was he was unafraid of taking the Bible for what it says. As Mac was talking about, there's a lot of people who look at harder pieces of scripture, chapters in scripture, and they're like, well, maybe it doesn't necessarily mean this because it doesn't fit with the preconceived notions that they have that tradition has taught them. And Mac touched on another point that I want to touch on. I challenge all Christians to value the text of the Bible over tradition. Let me say that again. Value the text of Scripture over tradition. Now, we have all been raised in tradition, and if you haven't dug really deep into Scripture, tradition is what you know. But the Bible is the word of God. For me, the Bible is my foundation. It is absolute truth. And of course, we're talking about the 66 books that we have contained in Scripture. God says, my word will never pass away. And I trust him when he says that. He is the being that is powerful enough to create the entire universe, everything out of nothing. I think he's powerful enough to preserve his message to us in whatever way he chooses. So I'm okay that men recorded what God inspired them to record. So I take the 66 books that we have as inspired. There are a lot of other books, not just Michael Heiser's books, Mac Domnick's books, my books, Angel Eternal being my latest. But we're talking ancient books, the Book of Enoch, other books. I don't take them as inspired by God. We should take everything as a study through the lenses of the Bible. There are certain books of ancient times, even modern books like Dr. Michael Heiser's books, that have a lot of truth in them, though we don't call them inspired. His three books that I have read that I've thoroughly enjoyed is this one that we're talking about, The Unseen Realm, but also Reversing Hormone is probably my favorite book of his, The Three Reasons That Jesus Came to the Earth, and also his book Angels. So I've read all three of those and again, watched a ton of his YouTube videos, and Dr. Michael Heiser is just an excellent person. Before we get into his first chapter, you can get this hard copy expanded edition of Dr. Michael Heiser's The Unseen Realm, Discovering the Supernatural World of the Bible at swrc.com, swrc.com, or by calling 800-652-1144, 800-652-1144, and ask for Dr. Michael Heiser's The Unseen Realm. All right. In his first chapter, he talks about Psalm 82, and this is a passage that if you're familiar with my works, Angels Eternal, and my other books, or Mac Domnick's book, Psalm 82 is foundational to a study of the unseen realm. So he starts out his book with Psalm 82. It's only 8 verses long, one of the most fascinating chapters in all of Scripture. Mac, in light of Psalm 82, tell us a little bit about what Psalm 82 talks about. But then the second question is going to be, what happens when we Christians skip the weird stuff in Scripture?
2: Well, let's quote Dr. Heiser to start with on that comment. Dr. Heiser had a mantra that said, if it's in the Bible and it's weird, it's probably important. And I agree with that statement 1,000%. Because when we look at something in the Bible that we find unusual or weird, it gives us an opportunity to study the Word of God more deeply and learn something new about God, about the Scripture, about mankind, about take any subject you want, this biblical. It gives us an opportunity to learn so much more about that and discover truth that we may have just glossed over with a casual reading of the Bible. Yeah. Psalm 82, if you read Dr. Heiser's book, and by the way, let me back up and give a plug for the new book. I said that I listened to all the Naked Bible podcasts. I took the college courses, paid money for those courses. You can save yourself a lot of money by just reading this book, because a lot of what was included in his Unseen Realm 101 and 102 is now in the new expanded book. Because what he did in those courses was he expanded upon what was in the original Unseen Realm. I believe that you have a golden opportunity here to learn an incredible amount of new information just by getting the expanded version, even if you already have the original Unseen Realm. Okay, that said, you know, he starts out in both in the Unseen Realm and the original version and this version by speaking of the fact that Psalm 82 changed the direction of his Christian life. He was an instructor, I believe, in Hebrew, in a Hebrew course at a university. He may have been a graduate assistant because he had not yet written his dissertation, because he ended up writing his dissertation on the divine counsel, and he used Psalm 82 as a basis. But you read Psalm 82, and it starts out, and I'm reading the King James, God standeth in the congregation of the mighty and judgeth among the gods. This is quite an unusual statement because God is standing in the congregation of the mighty and he judges among the gods. That is really a strange statement in English because, number one, who are the mighty? What is this congregation? And he judgeth among the gods. Most Christians will tell you that the old gods were simply idols, works of brick, stone, or some type of metal, and had no substance. They were just things that men worshiped falsely. So how in the world could God be standing in this congregation and judging among gods? Again, if we look at the original Hebrew of this, if you look at the Masoretic Hebrew that comes from Psalm 82, it basically reads, and I'm transliterating a little bit here, it basically reads, Elohim, translated God, stands in the congregation of El, or in the assembly of El, and judges among the Elohim. Now, that is in itself is very, very interesting. This is basically Dr. Heiser's teaching, is that we see the word Elohim twice in that one verse, and it's not referring to the same entity, because how could God, who is Elohim, be standing and judging among God, who is Elohim? So the translation we see in our King James Bible with a small g God must be correct. Dr. Heiser, in his book, explains that the word Elohim, which appears approximately 2,500 times in our Hebrew Old Testament, does not always mean the same thing.
1: Samuel is referred to as an Elohim in the Witch of Endor encounter when Samuel is summoned up from Sheol. Yep. So we have humans being called Elohim.
2: Samuel. Yes. Yep. So Dr. Heiser defines Elohim as an inhabitant of the spiritual dimension. That means God is Elohim. 2,000 times, over 2,000 times in our Old Testament, when we see Elohim in that context, it must be talking about God or God's name, Yahweh. But this term Elohim refers to God in the context over 2,000 times. But then there are 500 or so times in the Old Testament that the context does not allow this word Elohim to be translated as God with a capital G. That's exactly what we have here in verse 1 of Psalm 82. We have Elohim God standing in the congregation of the mighty, and he judges among the gods, which are also Elohim. So Dr. Heiser defines an Elohim as an inhabitant of the spiritual dimension, and God with a capital G, Yahweh, that we worship, has to be the chief or supreme Elohim, for lack of better terminology, that reigns over the balance of the Elohim or inhabitants in the spiritual dimension. And we know that that includes angels. We know, as Micah said, it includes departed spirits of the dead in the case of Samuel. We know that it could include demons. It can include angels that are fallen or unfallen. And so God is judging among other Elohim. And the interesting thing here in the congregation of the mighty, the Hebrew in the Masoretic text has the assembly of El. If you read your Scofield Bible, you will find that Scofield Bible said that El was another name of God. But guess what? El was also the chief deity of the Canaanite religion. So he was the chief god. He was the father of 70 other gods. One of his older sons was a god that you'll recognize by the name of Baal. What's going on here is that God is standing in the assembly of the gods, other Elohim, and he is reading them the riot act.
1: We also see God standing among the gods in Job chapter 1 and Job chapter 2. The sons of God came to present themselves before the Lord, and the Shaitan walked among them. We also have in the mythological story of Atlantis, the gods of Atlantis, which are most of them were Nephilim, half god, half human, but Poseidon being full-blooded god in that story. Poseidon and the Nephilim, the demigods of Atlantis, they gathered around a pillar of laws in the center of the city of Atlantis, and they judged each other on their treatment of their human subjects. This is the same picture we are seeing in Psalm 82. And again, as I said earlier, we don't look at the Bible through the lenses of mythology. We look at the mythologies and histories and other things through the lenses of the Bible. But the mythologies are echoes of what we're seeing in Scripture. So, Mac, continue on with the judgment of the gods in Psalm 82.
2: Okay. We come down here, and in verse 6, it says, I have said, ye are gods, and ye are all children of the Most High, but ye shall die like men. Wow. God is saying, you gods have not done your job, and as a result, you're going to die. The first thing that people will come back and say, well, you know, I always thought if these gods are real, if the gods of mythology are real, then they were immortal. Well, here's the deal, folks. There's being immortal, and then there's being immortal. They have these entities, these Elohim, have a contingent mortality based on their obedience to their creator, Yahweh. And so God is saying, you haven't done your job, you're going to die like men. Now, there are theologians and scholars who will say, well, you know, Psalm 82 is just talking about human judges, the leaders of Israel, and so forth and so on. But that makes this verse completely incoherent because it says you're gods, but you're going to die like men. If they were already men, everyone would have known. This would have been no news. Everyone would have known that they were going to die like men. And the final verse says, arise, O God. Now here he is, Elohim again. Judge the earth, for thou shalt inherit all nations. Who is going to inherit all nations in the end? The Lord Jesus Christ is going to inherit all nations because he is going to reign over the entire world from Jerusalem in the millennium. Now, let's bring all this back into the context of Dr. Heiser. One of Dr. Heiser's main points in the unseen realm is that we, as 21st century Christians, have a tendency to make the Word of God mundane and bring it down to our human level. And we fail to see the supernatural aspect of the Word of God. And so when you see the supernatural aspect of the Word of God, and you're willing to interpret your Bible as a supernatural document, for lack of a better word, when you're willing to do that, then a whole new world of Scripture opens up to you. You know, we as 21st century Christians are, as much as we may not like to admit it, we are all products of the Enlightenment. And the Enlightenment, basically, the philosophy of the Enlightenment is to do away with the supernatural and bring everybody to a seeing reality perspective of the world. Why did they want to do this? Because they wanted to get rid of God. So there's nothing spiritual. There's nothing immortal. There's nothing beyond our life here. It's a very atheistic worldview of life itself. We have had this philosophy drilled into our brains from the time we were old enough to learn.
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0: What if some of the Bible's most mysterious passages aren't mysterious at all? 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
3: 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John Osteen is next. We're going to hear a portion of message number 2 in a series of messages on the overall subject of understanding the origin and work of demon powers. The specific title of this particular message in the series is The Mystery of Iniquity. Here is Pastor John Osteen.
5: He was an angel. Look up here at me, would you please? One of the mighty archangels, the covering cherub. And now that he's fallen, the Bible says he transforms himself into an angel of light. And the Bible talks about Satan's ministers, and Satan has ministers on the earth today, and they're in some churches. It talks about doctrines of demons. See, just like there's a real church, there's a false church. Just like there are real God-called ministers, there are Satan-inspired ministers. And they go under the name of Christian. I was watching a panel of people on television the other day, ministers, so-called ministers of the gospel. I could hardly believe my ears. They didn't believe anything like you and I believe. They believed in total liberty. Those ministers who minister in local churches in America said that if you find a child around 9 or 10, 11 years old that has a tendency toward homosexuality, you should encourage that. I heard it with my own ears. And I don't have time to tell you the blasphemous things these men said. One young girl, about 22 years old, stood up and said, well, if you're the kind of people that are leading our churches and are spiritual, what's going to happen to the world? Right. See, they are ministers of Satan. They deny the power of God. They're doctrines of demons. They approve uncleanness. They say it's all right to live abnormal. It's all right to live loose. It's all right to get involved in various things that are of the occult. That's what they teach, doctrines of demons. You better say thank God for Lakewood. There are satanic churches today, and I'm not talking about those that are going under Satan worship. Those are not near as dangerous because we know who they are. It's the ones who claim to belong to Jesus, who live and are yield themselves to the devil. And you know, I don't ever say much about it, but you know it's wrong to kill little babies before they're born. You know that. Now, if you've had an abortion, don't let the devil, you know, drive you crazy over it. What's done's done. I'm not one to get out and be in all these marches and all of that, but we know when that little life comes in into the body, we should nourish it. Don't anybody here ever think about doing anything with your little baby except having it be born. Sure, the devil is a murderer. He'd like for you to kill that little baby. Everybody shout, I'm not going to do it. Notice here, in Ezekiel 28, verse 11, moreover, the word of the Lord came unto me, saying, son of man, take up a lamentation upon the king of Tyrus. Now, of course, it's more than the earthly king. It goes beyond him. And say unto him, thus saith the Lord, thou sealest up the sun, full of wisdom. Now, he's talking about Satan. You seal up the sum. You're full of wisdom and perfect in beauty. Put your finger there and look up here. You know beauty can be a curse. I don't have to worry too much about that myself. But you know somebody who's handsome, tall, dark, and handsome? Like Kenny Rogers, he fits all three of them. Stand up, Kenny, so they can see what I'm talking about. He's tall, he's dark, and he's handsome. I mean, now, Kenny, he's going to have to be careful because the devil going to come and say, man, you're sure good looking. Beauty in a woman or a man, the devil trap you in that. Of course, me and A.C. Sorrell, we never have any trouble, especially him. I want to wake you up, A.C. The devil, you see, he was full of wisdom and perfect in beauty. Now notice verse 13. You have been in where? Eden. Where? Eden. I can't hear you. Eden. Well, there's nobody in the Garden of Eden except God and Adam and Eve and one other critter. What's his name? You have been in Eden. So that identifies exactly who it is. You have been in Eden, the garden of God. Every precious stone was your covering. The sardis, the topaz, the diamond, the beryl, the onyx, the jasper, the sapphire, the emerald, the carbuncle, the gold, the workmanship of your tabrets and your pipes were prepared in the day that you were created. You are the anointed cherub that covereth. And I have set thee so. Thou wast upon the holy mountain of God. You have walked up and down in the midst of the stones of fire. You were perfect in your ways from the day you were created until iniquity was found in you. Verse 17. Your heart was lifted up because of your beauty. You have corrupted your wisdom by the reason of your brightness. I will cast you to the ground. I will lay you before kings, and they will behold you. Verse 19, and all that know you among the people shall be astonished at you. They shall, and you shall be a terror. My margin says terrors, and shall never be anymore. God's going to make an end of him eventually, but he shall be called terror. Do you know when you get close to the devil and he gets close to you, you feel that terror? God is saying, I'm going to make you the personification of fear. When you feel the devil, you're going to feel terror. God said, I cast you out. You were the one in that garden. I want you to turn to Isaiah chapter 14. Are you getting some good out of this? Isaiah chapter 14, in verse 12. How art thou fallen from heaven, O Lucifer? And Lucifer means day star. How art thou fallen from heaven, O Lucifer, son of the morning? So evidently he fell from heaven. How, why are you fallen from heaven, O Lucifer, son of the morning? How art thou cast down that did weaken the nations? He not only weakens nations now, but he probably weakened the nations that were here that he dominated maybe for centuries and centuries and aeons. I don't know. How? Why are you fallen from heaven? Look at verse 13. Here's why he fell. For you have said in your heart, I will ascend unto heaven. I will exalt my throne above the stars. Well, if he was going up to heaven, that means he was under the heaven. He's down here on earth. If he's going up above the stars, it means he was under the stars. But he said, I'm going up. He's down here on this earth. He had a position you and I would maybe never know anything about until we get to heaven. Maybe God has worlds where people, creatures like him rule. Maybe you and I will rule over a world or a universe one day. Who knows? We are sons and daughters of the Most High God. But he evidently had charge of this earth. And he said, it's not enough that I got this earth. It's not enough I'm the covering cherub. It's not enough that I'm beautiful. It's not enough that I'm full of wisdom. I'm going to do something. I'm going to rise up. I'm going up. I'm going to ascend unto the heaven. I will exalt my throne. Evidently he had a throne. You understand, this says Satan had a throne. He ruled. I'm going to exalt my throne above the stars of God or the other angels of God. I will sit also upon the mount of the congregation in the sides of the north. That's where God's throne is. I will ascend above the heights and the clouds. See, he was under the clouds. I will be like the Most High. In other words, I'm going to take God's place. That's exactly what he's going to try to do in the end time. He'll sit in the temple of God convincing people that he is God. Great lying signs and wonders he'll produce and call fire out of heaven. Folks, we better listen to this because we're living in a day when all this is going to be consummated. I'm going to be like the Most High. I'm going to take God's throne from him. Yet you shall be brought down to hell. Thank God we know where the devil's going to end up, in the lake of fire. Yet you shall be brought down to hell, the grave, to the sides of the pit. They that see thee shall narrowly look upon you and consider you, saying, is this the person, the creature that made the earth to tremble and did shake kingdoms, that made the world a what? Made the world a wilderness and destroyed the cities thereof and opened, had no mercy on his prisoners. Is this the little creature that fell from heaven? Is this the one that shook the kingdoms? In eternity, they're going to look at him and say, is this the one? Is this the one I was afraid of? Is this the one that I thought was going to drive me out of my mind? This poor little old hairy creature sitting here. I want you to notice his fall made the world a wilderness. want you to notice his fall brought chaos to the world. That devil is the god of this world right now, and he's going to drag everybody he can down to hell with him. Close your Bibles and listen to this scripture. And you hath he made alive. Salvation is being made alive. And you hath he made alive who were dead. Say, I was dead. Spiritually. But I'm made alive. Okay, and now you hath he made alive who were dead in trespasses and sins, where in times past you walked according to the course of this world, according to the prince of the power of the air, that's the devil, who now works in the children of disobedience. He's working in every lost man, every lost woman. When I was living in the world, and I was coming home from that nightclub in South Fort Worth, Texas, lost and undone without God, you know who was living in me? The devil was living in me and prompting my actions. Now, I wasn't even possessed, neither are you. But he works in the children of disobedience. And when you're disobedient to God, he can get in you again. May not possess you, but he'll sure get in you. Disobedience is an open door and a welcome mat set out there to say, "Welcome, Mr. Devil." You're on dangerous ground when you're in disobedience. But he works in the children of disobedience. That's why many of you people say, "Well, I tell you, I wish I could get out of this church. Man, this is boring to me. I don't like this." Because, you see, the devil's working inside.
3: 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What we've presented to you today is a portion of message number 2 in a series of messages on the overall subject of understanding the origin and work of demon powers. The specific title of today's message was The Mystery of Iniquity. Listen again next time for more preaching from the late Pastor John Osteen. Every day in Nigeria, Christians wake up not knowing if their village will still be standing by nightfall. 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
7: His story explains why we fight. 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I'm Matt Staver, founder and chairman of Liberty Counsel. Joining me is Holly Mead.
8: You know, a little background story on this. You know, we recently interviewed one of our former clients, actually, Dr. Christopher Rosick, who is a counselor, a therapist in California. And even though the Childs case was overturned recently at the Supreme Court regarding the counseling bans, they are still under threat for what these activists are trying to do to these counselors.
7: Yeah, we'll explain a little bit more about that later. The Childs versus Salazar case at the United States Supreme Court struck down these counseling bans in Colorado, which has implications for the other 86 outside of Colorado. There were 86 of those still remaining. There were over 100, but we struck down 23 of those.
8: But that victory has an impact on all of those others.
7: It has an impact on all of them, but they're not giving up. So we'll talk about what the next step is in this litigation. But this is an example of why we continue to fight. 2024, Miles Yardley was once known in the world of high fashion simply as Salome. He discovered the cross-sex hormones he had been on since age 15 had given him a brain tumor. When Miles, formerly called Salome, wanted to go back to being Miles, no doctors would help him. So the doctors, the counselors, they were all ready to present to him all these cross-sex hormones, other kinds of surgeries. But when Salome decided to now, you know, not go down that path anymore and just be identified as who he was, Miles Yardley, then the same people were nowhere there to help. In fact, in New York, where he built his career, and in California, where he lives now, therapists were unlawfully banned from using Christian counseling to help patients like Miles. Even when the U.S. Supreme Court ruled such laws are unconstitutional, these states are choosing to defy the high court. We'll talk about that a little bit later. But by all accounts, Miles Yardley was a late bloomer. By age 15, he wasn't interested in girls or boys, yet because he was interested in music and dance, kids began accusing him of being gay or transgendered.
8: You know, and that's also kind of a sign that pushes people toward that lifestyle. And of course, now he became in the fashion world. Unfortunately, that is also predominantly in there, too.
7: Yeah. So Miles said, quote, "I had not questioned my own identity before other people started asking me questions and putting that on me." He had questions. His mother took him to a doctor. After just two short visits, the doctor convinced the reluctant mother to put him on puberty blockers and cross-sex hormones.
8: And see, we see that happening so often with these young kids that are troubled, or maybe they think they're a little odd, or they get bullied in school, and then they get pushed down that LGBT road because they're trying to conform and try to be accepted.
7: Yeah, and so no one told Miles or his mother about the incredible risk behind those drugs. He just wanted to be accepted. Mm-hmm. He didn't identify as homosexual or gay, but you have to be careful about the kind of words that you say. You know, the Bible speaks a lot about words. They have power. James says that with our mouth we bless and we curse. And it says it's inappropriate for a well to produce fresh water and salt water at the same time. It produces one or the other. So the mouth should always be blessing, not cursing. So be careful with what you say. It's the words that were being told him that were false, and he began to believe them.
8: Mm-hmm.
7: And so he began to question who he really was. So he goes to a doctor, and they say, well, we'll put you on puberty blockers and cross-sex hormones. All will be well. By 2024, Miles had developed a brain tumor, which has long been linked to cross-sex hormones. A 2018 Dutch study published about this and said, quote, "Cross-sex hormone treatment is associated with a higher risk of brain tumors," is a medical word for that, "and also benign tumor of the pituitary gland in trans women," which are men pretending to be women, "and in other areas, trans men,"
8: in other words, women
7: who are pretending to be
8: right
7: men. It's kind of confusing.
8: Let's just say it for what it is. Right?
7: So now the scales have fallen from Miles' eyes, and he began to realize, quote, "I realize that I'm hurting myself. I'm poisoning myself," he said. "I'm sterilizing myself." He continues on to say, "The normal things that bring meaning to normal people's lives, I'm shut off from because I can't have children in this state. I can't do the normal things that bring normal people meaning," close quote.
8: That's not who God created him to be.
7: Now, so he also realized that hormones had negatively impacted his mental health. He says, quote, "I was really crazy on the hormones. I was mentally unstable and cognitively impaired, and generally fatigued, tired, not strong at all, in ways that I'm only now coming to really understand, close quote. This is why we fight. His story is why we fight. So Miles decided to, quote, detransition, basically to try to undo the damage that he did to his body.
8: To be the man that he was created to be.
7: Yeah, and to re-embrace the man that God created him to be, as a boy, as a man. But it wasn't an easy road. Doctors didn't know what to do with him. Those that tried to push him down this road, they abandoned him. They were nowhere to be found. Or perhaps they didn't want to do anything because it would acknowledge that what they said was wrong. Helping him return to his God-given state would be an admission that their advice was horribly wrong. So just as disheartening, Christian change counseling in both states, New York as well as California, were banned up until this year when the Childs decision struck down the law in Colorado. Now, Liberty Counsel, we won the very first cases striking down these laws in Florida. In two cases, challenging Boca Raton and Palm Beach County, and then also challenging Tampa / Hillsborough County, where they had these identical bans, all of which started in California in 2012, where we began the litigation at the very beginning of these bans.
8: Yeah, we went all the way to the Supreme, to the appeals court, and won those. And so now those counties cannot ban Christian counselors from helping these minors.
7: Yeah, so now that these laws are unconstitutional and people like Miles can get the kind of counsel that they need, states like Colorado and most recently California are so blind to this LGBTQ agenda that they're not willing to stand down. They can't have the laws that say from the state, from the government's position, that they will, through regulation, revoke your license if you give this kind of counsel to help somebody overcome unwanted same-sex attractions, behaviors, or gender confusion. They can't do that because the Supreme Court said that that was a violation of the First Amendment. So what they're doing now, what Colorado recently did, is pass a law that would say individuals would have the right to sue and they would remove the statute of limitations so that you could go back in time. Individuals would have the right to sue people who they say actually harmed them because there's a presumption that this kind of counseling, helping someone to change, is harmful. So this now is a new approach that we're going to have to contend with because that could also, like the previous laws, intimidate counselors into silence because people are going to get set up by these frivolous lawsuits.
8: But keep in mind, this is a $1 billion industry. So you see the bottom line, they're lining their pockets, harming these children, but they want to keep pushing these puberty blockers and medical mutilating surgeries, all of this to line their pockets. These so-called doctors do not want to stop doing this.
7: So Miles said, quote, gays and trans are the same thing. And this is what he means. Both result from an original trauma to your gender that can be healed, close quote. Miles is someone who is experiencing freedom. But the freedom is through this horrendous road that he has traveled with this false ideology and malpractice kind of counsel that he received from doctors and counselors. These doctors, these counselors that are providing this kind of abuse to minors or anyone, they need to ultimately be held accountable.
8: And praise God, he's found a Christian counselor and he's seeking help.
7: That's why we fight. That's why we continue to fight and defend against these laws that hurt, damage, and continue to wrap chains around people. Our mission is to set the captives free. For more information, go to Liberty Counsel's website, lc.org.
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10: This is Chuck Hart with a moment for America. Cyprian Strong said in 1799, as long as the people of the United States are well-informed and virtuous, so long they will be free and their government uncorrupted. It is in their power to remedy the evils

0: back to constitutional standards. But now is not the time to go back and sit on our lazy chair. Now is not to go back and to get comfortable. Now is the time to get educated once again in our Constitution and then put it into action by reminding those people that we've elected that they are our public servants and not officials. Otherwise, once again, even the best of men will still be men at their best, and they will degenerate into thinking that they are the new aristocracy, telling the American people what we need to do without constitutional standards, instead of us reminding them what we want them to do by constitutional standards. So, it's up to us to understand patriotism, once again, is our faith nationalized. This is Chuck Harding. Think about it, America. For more on this subject and other issues, go to missiontoamerica.us.
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2: Today is Wednesday, June 24th. Let's take a look at the weather for the Amarillo area. Tonight, overnight low, mid to upper 60s, 40% chance of rain tonight. Tomorrow, high temperature expected to reach about 100 degrees. Southwest winds gusting up to 25 miles per hour, 30% chance of rain. Friday, a slight chance of showers, high temperature upper 90s.
3: I'm Enoch File, and I have a scripture to share with you. Philippians 1:6 says, "Being confident of this very thing, that he which hath begun a good work in you will perform it until the day of Jesus Christ."
4: This is KJRT Amarillo 88.3, KPDR Wheeler 90.3, KVED Vernon 88.1, KJDR Diamond 88.1, KPCV Portales 91.7, KOGW Hartley Dalhart 90.5, KIJN FM Farwell Clovis 92.3, KWAS Borger 88.1, and remember, King Jesus reigns today.

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1: Verse 31. Therefore, in case you didn't get it the first few times. What? Take no thought saying. This is the big indicator that you took the thought.
2: That's right.
3: Wow. That's right.
1: Yeah. You're talking about it.
2: Yes.
1: Why? You can't think about it for very long.
4: And not talk about it.
1: Right. It's going to come out of your mouth.
2: Yes, it will.
1: You know, and it's not too hard, most people, to see what they've been thinking about.
2: Amen.
1: They'll tell you. Pretty quick, one way or another.
3: Right.
1: They've been thinking about it. It's going to come out.
3: Yeah.
1: And when you're talking about it, it's obvious you took that thought.
2: Right.
1: So when you're talking about how bad things are and how scared you are and how you just don't think you're going to make it, you took the thought.
2: Yeah.
1: The enemy brought it to you and you just took it like you had good sense. Which is a dumb thing to do. Why? Because it ministers death to you.
2: Yeah.
1: It's like somebody

0: showing up at your door and they say, look, we got some botulism, we got some plague, we got some this and that. Here, have some. And you go, okay. Somebody say, dumb. Got some poverty for you. Got some dementia for you. This is where folks mess up and they miss it. You got this. It's incurable. You just got to live with it. Do you? Do you?
1: No, sir.
0: How about all things are possible to him that believes, and nothing is too hard for the Lord, and he already took all our infirmities and bore our sicknesses and carried our pains. So when the enemy shows up with it and goes, here, I got something for you. Well, this is my lot in life, I guess. Oh God, help me to bear my burden honorably. That's believing lies. I said that's believing lies. If he went to the lengths and paid the price he did to get it for me, why shouldn't we enjoy it? Come on. If he had wanted me to be sick, why'd he take my infirmities, bear my sicknesses, carry my pains? If he wanted me to be oppressed and depressed and confused, why was the chastisement of my peace on him? No. No. I don't have to take it.
2: Yes, sir.
0: Somebody say, we ain't gonna take it.
3: Hallelujah.
0: You ain't gonna take what? Now see, we're talking about the stuff, but see, the stuff is connected to the thought. The reason you wind up with the stuff is because you took the thought. When you take the thought, it opens the door for the stuff. And that's why the enemy has worked so hard to convince people, the thought ain't no big deal. Ain't no big deal. You know, you ain't doing anything. It's just some thinking. Nobody knows. Sounds like him, don't it? Sounds just like him. Truth is, God knows every thought. The psalmist said he knows our thoughts afar off. One translation says, to him we are an open book. He perceives our thoughts from a distance. Does it matter? Proverbs says the thought of foolishness or the foolish plan is sin. How can that be? A thought is sin? Uh-oh. Got too quiet. Why? Because people that committed these crimes, how did it start? They had a thought. They had a thought. Jesus talked about committing adultery with somebody in your heart.
1: Right. That's right.
0: Because you made a decision to just look and lust.
1: Right. That's right.
0: And imagine.
1: Right.
2: Right.
1: That's right.
0: Do thoughts matter?
4: Yes.
0: Is God aware of our thoughts?
4: Yes.
0: Does he care? Does it matter to him?
4: Yes.
0: And thinking on the wrong thing allows death.
4: Amen.
1: Right.
0: Into our lives.
2: Yeah.
1: Right.
0: Oh, but thinking on the right thing is life.
4: Yes.
0: And joy.
4: Yes.
0: And peace.
4: Yes.
0: Hallelujah.
4: Yes.
0: And freedom.
5: Thank you, Lord.
0: You'll know the truth. It'll make you free. Hallelujah.
1: Hallelujah.
0: Glory be to God. Somebody say, take no thought. Take no thought. Take no thought.
4: Take no
0: thought. Don't take it. And don't take it saying, what are we going to eat? What are we going to drink? Who are we going to get the money for the insurance? How are we going to get the money for the school for the kids? Where are we going to get it? How? How's the church going to make it to the next quarter? How? We're going through the summer slump.
2: No.
0: I'm quoting somebody else. You'll never hear me say that about our church. Going through the winter slump, whatever it is.
3: Oh, no.
6: Yeah.
0: We do amazing in the winter.
7: Right.
0: And we do amazing in the summer.
7: Right.
0: And the spring.
7: Right.
0: And the fall.
7: Yes. Amen.
0: We do amazing through it all.
6: Yeah.
0: And you can't make me say anything else.
7: That's right.
0: No matter what I'm seeing, I hear because I believe in the power of our words,
7: yes,
0: what we say.
7: Right.
0: But a thought would come.
6: Sure. Yes.
0: You've been coming up short. You've been coming up short. What's going on? Not as many people coming. What are you going to do? One of the devil's favorite phrases. He has sent a little imp to come whisper in your ear on your shoulder. What are you going to do?
8: Yeah.
0: What are you going to do? What are you going to do? What are you going to, what are you going to do? What are you going to do? What are you going to do? That is an anxious, worried, fearful thought.
3: Yes, it is.
0: Come on, tell me what you do with it. What you do with it?
6: Take it.
0: Don't.
3: Don't take a thought.
0: It's dangerous.
3: It is.
0: Don't take a thought.
7: Right.
0: There are thoughts. If you take it, it's just as serious as swallowing a poison pill.
3: Amen.
6: True.
0: For your body. Because it will contaminate your faith.
3: Yeah. Yes, it will.
6: Right. Right.
0: It'll feed your fear.
7: Right.
0: And override your confidence.
6: Right. Right.
0: It'll blind you and confuse you.
7: Right.
0: There are thoughts that are straight out of the pit.
6: That's right.
0: They're from hell. They're from the devil.
6: That's right.
0: Tell me again.
6: I don't
0: have to take it.
6: I don't have to take it.
0: He kept on saying it again. He said, after all these things the Gentiles seek, your heavenly Father knows you have need of all these things. But seek ye first, you seek first the kingdom of God and his righteousness, and all these things will be added to you. And in case you didn't get it the previous times, verse 34, take therefore no thought. Don't take it. Don't take it. For the morrow, take thought for the things of itself. Sufficient to the day is the evil there. There's plenty of stuff to deal with when you get there. Faith doesn't fret.
6: Right, that's good.
0: It just doesn't.
6: That's good.
0: If you're fretting, you're not acting in faith.
6: Amen.
0: You're worrying and fearing, not acting in faith. Jesus would go to sleep in the back of the boat. In the middle of a storm.
6: Yeah.
7: Yeah.
6: Right.
7: Yeah.
0: Wouldn't he?
7: Yeah.
0: Peter, sleeping like a log the night before his execution.
7: Yeah.
6: Yeah.
0: And you can't sleep because of a couple $100 bill?
6: Come on.
0: Or something somebody said about you?
7: Yeah.
0: Or didn't do about you? Say it out loud, I ain't gonna take it. All right. I ain't gonna take that thought, that fear. Go to 2 Corinthians, 10th chapter. I want to talk a little bit about God's thoughts. We have a book full of God's thoughts. And this is wonderful beyond words. The Lord said, and most of you are familiar with it, Isaiah 55:7, the Lord said, let the wicked do what? Forsake his way and unrighteous man his thoughts. What got him into trouble?
7: Thoughts.
0: What got him down the wrong path?
7: Thoughts.
0: What do they need to do to get out of their problem? Quit thinking those thoughts. Forsake the thoughts and the way that the thoughts produced. Let him return to the Lord, and he'll have mercy on him. And our God, for he'll abundantly pardon. Is it true? No matter how messed up you got in your mind, are you thinking, will God have mercy on you? Will he forgive you? He'll take you back. He'll wash you, clean you up. Is that right? But if you want to get free and stay free, it's not just a matter of getting somebody to pray for you or getting God to forgive you. You got to control what you think on.
7: Amen.
0: The rest of the day.
6: Amen.
0: And night. And the next day. And it is a continuous battle. I wish I could tell you something different. But right now, you have an option to focus your mind on what's going on here. Or you could be thinking about something on the other side of the country.
6: Right.
0: Or fried chicken. Is that right? Or the work you got to do tomorrow. And if your mind is there, then what's happening here is having no effect on you at all. The thoughts that you're thinking have effect on you. Not the environment you're in necessarily. Which proves you can think on whatever you want to think on. You can completely ignore me. Can't you? You know you can't. I'm not asking for a show of hands. I just, you know you can. You can even look at me and nod once in a while, and your mind be completely on something else. If you can choose not to hear me, you can choose not to hear the enemy.
8: That's right. Amen.
0: And the Lord kept telling people, don't forget my ways. Don't forget my words. Don't forget my laws. Forget not all his benefits. Why would he say that? Because you can't. You can forget him. You can forget going to church or praying or the Bible. You can forget anything he said. You gonna tell me you can forget God and you can't forget the devil?
9: 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That's 417-334-9233. 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
1: Kenneth Hagin is next. We have something very interesting, very informative, very important. And the subject of dealing with demons, the series that we're going to be sharing a portion of is from Demonic Influence. It's a four CD series in which Brother Hagin talks about the reality of demons and their influence on people, how the Word of God will set you free. He'll talk about the difference between angels and demons, and he shares testimonies of people that were set free from demonic influence. There's a lot of demonic influence around us today. We need to be aware of it, and we need to be prepared to deal with it properly. Let's listen to this teaching from Kenneth Hagin.
2: You can open your Bibles to Mark chapter 5. We begin to read the very first verse now of the fifth chapter of Mark. And they came over unto the other side of the sea, that's the Sea of Galilee, into the country of the Gadarenes. And when he was come out of the ship, immediately there met him out of the tombs a man with an unclean spirit, who had his dwelling among the tombs, and no man could bind him, no, not with chains. Because that he had been often bound with fetters and chains, and the chains had been plucked asunder by him, and the fetters broken in pieces, neither could any man tame him. And always, night and day, he was in the mountains and in the tombs, crying and cutting himself with stones. But when he saw Jesus afar off, he ran and worshipped him, and cried with a loud voice, and said, What have I to do with thee, Jesus, thou Son of the Most High God? I adjure thee by God that thou torment me not. For he said unto him, that is, Jesus had said unto the man, Come out of the man, or to the spirit rather, come out of the man, thou unclean spirit. And he asked him, What is thy name? That is, Jesus asked him, What is thy name? And he answered, saying, My name is Legion, for we are many. And he besought him much that he would not send them away out of the country. Now there was nigh unto the mountains a great herd of swine feeding. And all the devils besought him, saying, Send us into the swine, that we may enter into them. And forthwith Jesus gave them leave. And the unclean spirits went out and entered into the swine, and the herd ran violently down a steep place into the sea, they were about 2,000, and were choked in the sea. And they that fed the swine fled and told it in the city and in the country. And they went out to see what it was that was done. And they come to Jesus and see him that was possessed with the devil and had the legion, sitting and clothed and in his right mind, and they were afraid. And they that saw it told them how it befell to him that was possessed with the devil, and also concerning the swine. And they began to pray him to depart out of their coast. And when he was come into the ship, he that had been possessed with the devil prayed him that he might be with him. Howbeit Jesus suffered him not, but saith unto him, Go home to thy friends and tell them how great things the Lord hath done for thee, and hath had compassion on thee. And he departed and began to publish in Decapolis how great things Jesus had done for him, and all men did marvel. And when Jesus was passed over again by ship unto the other side, much people gathered unto him, and he was nigh unto the sea. And behold, there cometh one of the rulers of the synagogue, Jairus by name, and when he saw him, he fell at his feet and besought him greatly, saying, My little daughter lieth at the point of death. I pray thee, come and lay thy hands on her, that she may be healed, and she shall live. And Jesus went with him, and much people followed him and thronged him. And a certain woman, which had an issue of blood 12 years, and had suffered many things of many physicians, and had spent all that she had, and was nothing bettered, but rather grew worse, when she had heard of Jesus, came in the press behind and touched his garment. For she said, If I may touch but his clothes, I shall be whole. And straightway the fountain of her blood was dried up, and she felt in her body that she was healed of that plague. And Jesus immediately, knowing in himself that virtue, King James said virtue, Acts of the Greek says power, and some King James translation in the margin to let you know that power had gone out of him, turned him about in the press and said, Who touched my clothes? And his disciples said unto him, Thou seest the multitude thronging thee, and sayest thou, Who touched me? And he looked around about to see her that had done this thing. But the woman, fearing and trembling, knowing what was done in her, came and fell down before him and told him all the truth. And he said unto her, Daughter, thy faith has made thee whole. Go in peace, and be whole of thy plague. While he yet spake, there came from the ruler of the synagogue's house certain, which said, Thy daughter is dead. Why troublest thou the master any further? As soon as Jesus heard the word that was spoken, he saith unto the ruler of the synagogue, Be not afraid, only believe. Praise God. And he suffered no man to follow him save Peter and James and John, the brother of James. And he cometh to the house of the ruler of the synagogue and seeth the tumult and them that wept and wailed greatly. And when he was come in, he saith unto them, Why make ye this ado and weep? The damsel not dead but sleepeth. They laughed him to scorn. And so you could go on reading. We'll not take time necessarily, but she was raised up from the dead and healed. Because if she hadn't have been healed, you know, she would have died again immediately. Amen. And so these three, Jairus' daughter being raised from the dead and healed, the woman who touched his clothes, and this man of Gadara who was demonic, are all linked together, you noticed. Jesus went across the sea here that's the Sea of Galilee, to this country of the Gadarenes, and we read that story. As he came back across the Sea of Galilee, he landed there at Capernaum, and that's where Jairus met him and besought him greatly to come, My little daughter lieth at the point of death. And he was on his way to his house when the woman with the issue of blood touched him. And then we read where he went on there to the house, and the damsel rose and was healed. And he said to them, she's about 12 years of age, he said to them, you know, that they should give her something to eat. So all these three are linked together. Now, there are many things involved here that's a little deeper than just skimming along the surface, you know. Now, this madman, or this Gadarene demoniac, There seems no reason at all to doubt that cases of insanity and diseases of the mind are still the same in character and in cause as they were in the days of Jesus. And we see, of course, that in his day, as this case was, a matter of demon activity. On one occasion, as we ministered to the sister of a lady that had been raised up from the dead, or that is from a deathbed. She's virtually dead under our ministry. And she had asked us to pray for her sister, who was an inmate of the asylum down in Texas in Wichita Falls, and so we said, well, we'll pray. She said, you can't get in there to minister to her, but I don't know how God can do it, but he, some way or another, he can get it where we can minister to her. And so God did get her out on a two-week furlough, and we cast the devil out of her, and she was completely healed, and they never... she never spent any more time in the asylum. Now, she had to go back because she was just out on parole, but the same psychiatrist that said her mind would never be right, she'd always need institutional care, pronounced her well after they ran their test, normal. But this sister, I asked her, you learn a lot by inquiring, you know. You know, a lot of times I think we go along, things happen, you know, and we never stop to inquire, well, why did that happen? How did that happen? I mean, in the spiritual realm, just like it does in the natural, because you can learn. And so her sister said, I asked the doctor, who was also superintendent of the state institution there in Wichita Falls, is this peculiar to my sister? See, she thought that she had committed the unpardonable sin. In fact, you begin to talk to her about... because before she lost her mind, she was at work in the Christian things, you know, knew the Bible and so on. You begin to talk to her about those things, she'd begin to scream, pull her hair in her eyes, just like they looked like they shot fire. And she'd begin to scream, oh, no, no, no, no, I can't be saved, I can't be saved, I've committed unpardonable sin. So this lady said, I asked the superintendent, who was also a doctor, a medical doctor as well as a psychiatrist, if this is peculiar, you know, concerning my sister. And he said, oh, no, no. He said 90% of them in here all say the same thing. Well, I think readily that you could see that then there's some demon activity involved. That either the devil is the cause of the whole situation, or else he's taking advantage of the weakness of the mentality of individuals to dominate them. And so we can see that according to this scripture and others that we've looked at, that the disorders in this man were distinctly attributed by our Lord Jesus Christ to satanic agency. And then another thought, I think we need to realize, and it'll give you some, may make you shudder, but it'll give you some idea about some of these things, the power that held this man was sufficient to destroy a great herd of swine. What fearful forces one human being can hold. Then the power, think about the power which this evil spirit exerted upon that man's body. The Bible says that he broke every chain that they bound him with. I mean, they couldn't find a chain strong enough to bind him with what he couldn't break. Chains, fetters, any chain and every chain that the hand of man could find to place upon him, or fetter, endeavoring to bind him, he broke them asunder, it said. Think about what power. This is a spiritual influence. Evil. Demons. But think about what effect it had upon his physical being. Think about that.
1: 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This is a portion of a 4-CD series. If you'd like to purchase these 4 messages, you can send a check in the amount of $30 to Kingdom Keys Network, P.O. Box 8082. That's P.O. Box 8082, Amarillo, Texas, 79114. Tell us that the check is for the teaching series titled Demonic Influence by Kenneth Hagin. Dealing with demons was a very important part and significant part of Jesus' earthly ministry as he went about teaching and healing. But demons are just as active today as they were in Jesus' time. Problems that people have in situations and the behavior that a lot of them have, many times it is an influence of demons. It's not just a matter of mental confusion or mental illness. There are demonic influences that are greater, I think, than we probably want to admit. So we need to be schooled and learn about this. I encourage you to get this series, especially if you've never heard it before now. $30 for Demonic Influence, a series of four CDs from Kenneth Hagin. Our address again is Kingdom Keys Network, P.O. Box 8082, Amarillo, Texas 79114.
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Hey there, this is Farrell Griffin. I'm so glad you could join me for a few moments, a few longer moments we get to spend together. I'm thankful for the Kingdom Keys Network and their sponsorship and support of this program. Without them sowing the seed, I would not be able to be here on air. So I'm thankful to this broadcasting partner, the Kingdom Keys Network. Thank God for the word that comes forth from the Kingdom Keys Network, the great seed that is sown continually from the Kingdom Keys Network, that we hear the voice of the Lord across these radio airwaves, and that we put them to practice in our lives, not just admiring them from afar, not just considering it or hearing it briefly, but actually taking it to heart and saying, Lord, let me be consumed by your word. Let me be consumed by your spirit. Let me do as you lead. Let me go as you direct. You know, man may plan his way, but the Lord directs his steps. You may have your own plan figured out, but the Lord is the one who directs your steps. When you walk in lockstep with him, you are knowing his voice. He is your good shepherd, and a stranger's voice you do not follow. You follow the voice of the good shepherd. Psalm 23 shows us what a good shepherd does, how a good shepherd is, how he leads us, and how he guides us. And when we get confused with the other voices which vie for our attention in this maze of the last days, Rick Renner calls it a craze, C-R-A-Z-E. It also is a maze, M-A-Z-E. It is crazy in these last days, but we can keep our head on straight. We don't have to be twisted, deluded, deceived, confused, distorted. We don't have to have anything confusing about these days. We can walk with our footsteps, sure. We can know his voice. A stranger's voice we are not to follow. That is extremely significant. We should not be following a stranger's voice. We should not be consumed by someone else or a different situation or another voice that works contrary to the word of the Lord. Remember, we knew that the days of the Nicolaitans would be coming when they were mixing the truth with the ways of the world, mixing the true doctrines of Christ with, you know, the pagans, with here a little, there a little leaven, leavening the whole lump. We are to be aware of the Nicolaitans, the doctrines of the Nicolaitans, the deeds of the Nicolaitans, where they didn't consume themselves with the word only, but they allowed the pleasures of life, the riches, the issues of the current day affect their doctrine, and they started sidestepping the truth of God's word. They started stepping to the side of what the truth really is, and they weren't measuring up and cutting muster. They weren't measuring up to the whole counsel of the word. They weren't following in the footsteps of their spiritual fathers, not instead, they were forsaking the path, the ancient paths that the men of old who upheld the words of truth took great sacrifice to preserve the words of the Bible and the words of truth. They started sidestepping all that sacrifice to keep the word of truth preserved. They started sidestepping all the truth of God's word, and they started mixing it like the deeds of the Nicolaitans, started mixing it with the pagan gods, started mixing it with these other theories and doctrines and theologies that really somewhat compromise the word of God. You know, a great preacher in the South has been known to say the word of God is the Achilles heel of Christianity or of his beliefs. It's really the weakness. It's the softness. It's really been a weak point in his life. Folks, that's the deeds of the Nicolaitans when preachers start ignoring the sound, whole doctrine of the word of God. The 66 books of the Bible that men were hung by piano strings to preserve, that men went to great lengths to lay down their lives so that we could have the Word of God in our version, in our English language, to preserve the words of truth, the Holy Spirit-inspired
66 books of the Bible, many have laid it aside. In this craze and maze of the last days, they said, well, it may say that, but let me redirect it over here. Let me water it down this way. Let me adjust this words. Or as Obama once said, that's a vague passage in Romans. That's a vague passage. People want to water it down. They want to say, the word's really more so vague there. It's confusing. Let's look here. It's also confusing. And they don't want to be as blunt or as honest, as sharp as the word is. Hebrews tells us the word of God is living, active, powerful, sharper than a two-edged sword, and pierces and divides between soul and spirit, joints and marrow, intentions and thoughts of the heart. The mind, the heart. The word can divide between just even your intentions, your motives, and your thoughts. That's how the Holy Spirit cuts. That's how the Word of God cuts. And you know what? We should turn away from people who are haughty, who are traitors, who are despisers of good, who are headstrong, and who want to say, no, the word can't cut me there. The word's not going to cut me. I'm not allowing it to cut me, to transform me in my heart. Folks, repentance is confessing it and forsaking it. Repentance is, as Joel 2 says, rend your heart, not your garments. So yeah, repentance is saying, Word of God, cut me at my heart, not just my garments, but cut me at my heart. Get to the root issue of my heart. That's what repentance is, friends. That's what the Word of God will do. It will get to the root cause in your heart. It will get to the heart of the matter. That's what we want it to do. That's what we want the Word to do, is to cut to the heart. Cut to the root of the matter. Cut to the heart of the matter. That's what we want God's Word to do. And it does that when you meditate on it, when you dwell on it, when you read it, when you are infused by the Word, every ounce of the Word. Our God is a good shepherd, and He will never allow us to be tempted and tried more than He was. So everything you could be going through, He absolutely sympathizes with you in that. Our Jesus, our great shepherd, our elder brother, who we access by coming to Him. In Jesus' name, we can access the throne of God through Jesus. Jesus sympathizes with us. He was tried in all points. He was tempted. He was afflicted. He was bruised. He was battered, even worse than you and I. The worst of the worst, when He was sweating drops of blood in the Garden of Gethsemane. And He said, not my will, Lord, because He was going up against all that affliction, all that batterment, all that estrangement, all those sorrows, all that this human flesh has dealt with, you that you have dealt with, all that you have dealt with, Jesus has dealt with it. He was all in all points tempted, tried, afflicted. He was in all points, in every way. So He knows exactly what you've battered. He knows exactly what you've endured. He knows whether it's been for God's glory or for your own doing, your own fleshly desires. He knows, and He can cut to the heart of the matter. He can cut to the root of the issue. He knows, and He wants to refine you and purify you and help you in every little area. We've got to resurrender to Him. And as we do, it is His word that cuts deep. It is He who purifies. He who endures to the end shall be saved. He who is humble and submitting it to the Lord, he shall be saved. He will be protected. He will be able to endure. And He will be set apart and sanctified. But we have to submit it to Him so He can sanctify it. We have to let it all go so He can work. We have to do that. There is something on our part, acknowledging it, confessing it, and forsaking it. So then, that He may purify, that He may cleanse, that He may wash white as snow. And then, yes, if we need to go to our brother whom we have offended, we must repent. And He can work with that.

0: this, when we offer it all, that's when he can work. When we offer our life, our hearts, our actions, we allow him to cut to our heart, then he can work mightily on our behalf. What an awesome, humble approach that we can have, as he is our good shepherd and he will lead us as we submit it all to him. Amen.
1: It's time for Bible reading and commentary. Today we're going to be reading in the 6th chapter of 1 Kings. We read the first 4 verses of this chapter yesterday. This chapter has to do with the building of the temple, Solomon's temple. The temple was twice the size of the tabernacle, 90 feet long by 30 feet broad by 45 feet high. Now, that's using a different measurement for a cubit than what we gave you yesterday. Yesterday, we were referring to measurements using 25 inches to a cubit. In this instance, we're using a smaller measurement. Different commentators use different measurements. Whichever measurement you use, the temple was a huge building. The plan for it had been given to David. I would refer you to 1 Chronicles 28, verse 11 and 12, where David gave some instructions to Solomon. And the Bible plainly tells us there that what David knew about the pattern that they were to follow was given to him by the Spirit. It took 7.5 years to erect the temple. It was completed in sacred silence, as we will see in verse 7. The sanctity of this shrine would have been violated if its construction had been marred by the harsh and violent sounds that generally accompany a mason's toil. So it's an amazing story. It was an amazing building. It was amazing the way that it was constructed and the materials that went into it. Let's continue our reading now by reading beginning at verse 5 of this 6th chapter of 1 Kings. And against the wall of the house he built chambers round about, against the walls of the house round about, both of the temple and of the oracle, and he made chambers round about. The nethermost chamber was 5 cubits broad, and the middle was 6 cubits broad, and the third was 7 cubits broad. For without, in the wall of the house, he made narrowed rests round about, that the beams should not be fastened in the walls of the house. He built chambers or rooms round about the temple on the outside walls of the two sides and the end. Verse 7. And the house, when it was in building, was built of stone made ready before it was brought thither, so that there was neither hammer nor axe nor any tool of iron heard in the house while it was in building. Note, isn't that an interesting and astounding thing? All the stones and timbers were cut to exact size, fully prepared for their places before being brought in. They were so perfect that it wasn't necessary to use a hammer, an axe, or any other tool when they brought them into the place to put into the temple. Verse 8, the door for the middle chamber was in the right side of the house. And they went up with winding stairs into the middle chamber, and out of the middle into the third. Note, the rooms were on top of each other, making 3 stories with winding stairs. Verse 9. So he built the house and finished it, and covered the house with beams and boards of cedar. And then he built chambers against all the house, 5 cubits high, and they rested on the house with timber of cedar. And the word of the Lord came to Solomon, saying, concerning this house which thou art in building, if thou wilt walk in my statutes, and execute my judgments, and keep all my commandments to walk in them, Then will I perform my word with thee, which I spake unto David thy father, and I will dwell among the children of Israel, and will not forsake my people Israel. So Solomon built the house and finished it. Note, there are no unconditional blessings that I know of. There'd be very few unconditional blessings of the Lord, unless you want to put it in a general sense and say that God makes his sun to shine and his rain to fall on the just and the unjust. But the blessings that God promises people that are his people are conditional blessings. They're not unconditional. He tells Solomon here that he must walk in his statutes, execute his judgments, keep all his commandments. God laid down the conditions on which he would dwell among Israel. The fact that he ceased to dwell with them later and forsook them is proof that they didn't meet the conditions. God would have stayed true to them, and it is the case with all beings. If they walk with him, if a believer today goes back into sin, turns his back on God, God is obligated to impute that sin to him. There is no such thing as sin not being imputed to a Christian if a Christian decides to go back and sin. There's no place in Christ or out of Christ where one is no longer responsible for sin. It is a serious thing to break covenant with God. Just as God promised not to forsake Israel as long as they live true to him, so he promises us today that if we'll stay true to him, he'll never leave us nor forsake us. Well, let's read now at verse 15. And he built the walls of the house within with boards of cedar, both the floor of the house and the walls of the ceiling. And he covered them on the inside with wood, and covered the floor of the house with planks of fir. And he built 20 cubits on the sides of the house, both the floor and the walls with boards of cedar. He even built them for it within, even for the oracle, even for the most holy place. Note, all the inside walls, the ceiling, and the floors were covered with cedar and fir, or juniper boards. Verse 17, and the house, that is, the temple before it, was 40 cubits long. And the cedar of the house within was carved with knops and open flowers. All was cedar. There was no stone seen. Note, the cedar of the walls of the holy and most holy places was carved with knops and flowers. The boards fully covered the inside so that no stone of the walls was seen, and they were covered with pure gold. The altar was also covered with gold, as well as the partition between the holy place and the most holy place. Now verse 19, and the oracle he prepared in the house within to set there the ark of the covenant of the Lord. And the oracle in the forepart was 20 cubits in length, and 20 cubits in breadth, and 20 cubits in the height thereof. And he overlaid it with pure gold, and so covered the altar which was of cedar. So Solomon overlaid the house within with pure gold, and he made a partition by the chains of gold before the oracle, and he overlaid it with gold. And the whole house he overlaid with gold, until he had finished all the house. Also the whole altar that was by the oracle he overlaid with gold. Note the word oracle is a word referring to the inner chamber, the most holy place. And the oracle was overlaid with gold. Verse 23, and within the oracle he made two cherubims of olive tree, each 10 cubits high. Note, two cherubim of olive tree. Cherubims are angelic type beings. These were made to sit in the holy place side by side, these two cherubim, with outer wings touching the outside walls and the inner wings touching each other. And these cherubim were overlaid with gold. Verse 24, and 5 cubits was the one wing of the cherub, and 5 cubits the other wing of the cherub, from the uttermost part of the one wing unto the uttermost part of the other were 10 cubits. And the other cherub was 10 cubits. Both the cherubims were of one measure and one size. The height of the one cherub was 10 cubits, and so was it of the other cherub. And he set the cherubims within the inner house, and they stretched forth the wings of the cherubims, so that the wing of the one touched the one wall, and the wing of the other cherub touched the other wall, and their wings touched one another in the midst of the house. And he overlaid the cherubims with gold. Note, cherubs or cherubims are angelic creatures. We'll see cherubims in heaven. They must be magnificent creatures. And since this was given to David and others in the Spirit, by the Spirit, then these cherubims were obviously a representative of what we'll see in heaven. When these people that saw these cherubims, these people that made them, got to heaven, I'm sure they recognized cherubims right off. Verse 29, and he carved all the walls of the house round about with carved figures of cherubims and palm trees and open flowers within and without, and the floor of the house he overlaid with gold within and without. Note the walls of all the inner and outer rooms, the holy place and the most holy place, were carved with figures of cherubim, palm trees, and open flowers. What an elaborate building this was. Sometimes today people try to figure out the cheap way to do things for God. While we shouldn't be unreasonable and overextending ourselves, God deserves first class, and God wants things to be done right, and he wants things to be done nicely.

0: lintel and side post were a fifth part of the wall. The two doors also were of olive tree, and he carved upon them carvings of cherubims and palm trees and open flowers, and overlaid them with gold, and spread gold upon the cherubims and upon the palm trees. So also made he for the door of the temple posts of olive tree, a fourth part of the wall. And the two doors were of fir tree. The two leaves of the one door were folding, and the two leaves of the other door were folding. And he carved thereon cherubims and palm trees and open flowers, and covered them with gold fitted upon the carved work. Note, the two doors of the most holy place were made of olive wood, carved with cherubim, palm trees, and open flowers, and covered with gold. They formed a fifth part of the wall. The two folding doors mentioned here between the porch and the most holy place with the posts and lintels took up a fourth of the wall. They were made of olive wood, carved with cherubim, palm trees, and open flowers, and covered with gold. Verse 36, and he built the inner court with three rows of hewed stone and a row of cedar beams. In the fourth year was the foundation of the house of the Lord laid, in the month Ziph. And in the 11th year, in the month Bul, which is the 8th month, was the house finished throughout all the parts thereof, and according to all the fashion of it. So was he 7 years in building it. That's the end of chapter 6. Very interesting to read about that temple, isn't it? That's all the time we've got for our Bible reading and comments today. I hope you'll join me again next time.
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3: Yeah, the cast all gathered here at Bill's Pizza and Pasta Palooza to be trained in the finer points of creating deep dish works of art.
5: Yeah.
3: At this place where the music's high five and the chatter is no jive.
6: That's right.
3: And we have Kevy on thin crust, Tori's on sauce. Yes, and Mark and Mike, they're double cheesing it today.
5: Oh,
3: and Joe, he's creating a stringy banjo pie.
5: Stringy.
3: Yeah, and William, he's on the brick ovens on this international.
7: Catch the spirit day. 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
8: Hey, covered from head to toe in flour dust and pizza dough.
3: Oh,
8: our recent winner of the King of the Yum Yum Award,
3: he is Bill. Give it any old name, but good taste is my game.
8: Who writes this stuff?
3: I don't know.
9: The Booth Brothers are here.
3: Triumph. Local man Jason Crabb, the Martins. William, it's going to be a dreaming kind of day.
8: Kick it off for us, Bill.
9: I love this song because I love it. Sarah Delaney.

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1: Oh. Yeah. Wow.
0: 95 years ago this week, the first station went on the air in Detroit.
1: Wow.
2: Right.
0: And this is 11 years for the homecoming radio
3: that's right.
0: program.
2: Wow. Yeah.
3: That's right. Fantastic.
0: And in the beginning, it was just you and me, Phil.
2: I know.
0: We needed some help.
2: Little bleak, wasn't it?
0: Yeah. Signature Sound and the Vocal Band. Great day.

0: know that music.
1: This makes it a great day right here, boy.
2: I'm going to get this one.
1: Tell you what.
3: It is
1: well, a one-of-a-kind of award from the IRS, the International Radio Sportscasters, meeting for their annual Can You Top This Talkathon on Baron Bobbin's Beach in Belmar, gave us their One Strike and You're Out award. They said, any segment this pathetic does not deserve three strikes. I resemble that remark. But the word of the day is stellionaut. Stellionaut.
4: I got it right here. Yeah.
1: Oh, you do? Okay.
4: There's some static on the radio. Hey, to stellionate, Phil. That's okay. That's okay. Not everyone knows these pronunciations. To stellionate is to take a bad situation and simply make it better. You know, turning negatives into positives, like turning lemons into Gatorade. You know, for instance, in 1912, when Elmer Flabashank invented the seedless watermelon. The fact was, he just had a bad memory, simply couldn't remember to spit out the seeds. Well, after a couple of years of swallowing seeds, well, that's another story. Flabashank stellionated the situation and became quite wealthy, incidentally, when he partnered with Tom Hanks and Joe Banks, forming Hanks Banks and Flabashanks. That's the way it went down.
0: Stealth out of that one. You know what it really means, Kevin?
4: No.
0: It means fraudulent. I'm looking at you, Kevin.
4: Thank you very much.
0: Yeah. Some folks are stellionate in their business. Way to bring a room down.
5: So basically, you nailed it.
1: You got it right.
4: We're having fun on the radio today, Bill. Wish you were here.
6: Yeah.
5: He's been in there.
6: Well, I'll catch up. I'll catch up with you sooner or later. We've come this far by faith. Here are the Bowlings singing it. You're going to love it.

0: 14 years ago, the Booth brothers were singing what big song that everybody loved?
1: Michael Booth is sitting right here.
2: He knows this one.
3: Still feeling fine.
4: Very good.
1: Mosey Lister song.
0: Mosey Lister wrote that in 2000, but he had written the original Feeling Fine
3: 50 years earlier.
0: Yeah. And he said finally when he passed away, it was going to be,
3: I'm finally feeling great.
0: You're the Booth brothers. Hallelujah meeting.

0: Productions by the Booth Brothers.
1: I love you, Joel. That's
2: good. 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
3: Oh, that's good.
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5: You know, it gives us a lot of encouragement when you're recording a program like this. 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
2: Write your message in a box and then hit the send button and you've left us a note. 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
2: Hey, Bill.
5: Yeah.
2: Hey, here's a little help. Okay, when you're over 70, you want to know one of the things you never say? Never say, that makes me feel old. Because you are old. But, you know, you're very good shape for the shape you're in.
5: And I'm feeling mighty, mighty fine, too.
6: Yeah.
5: Speaking of mighty fine, here's a mighty, mighty fine group. The Sisters, I'm sure. And they're not the only ones who are.

0: I'm Ed O'Neill with the Dixie Melody Boys, and you've come to the right place for the best in gospel music. Bill Gaither's Homecoming Radio. Thanks for being here.
1: Kevin!
2: Yeah, Grandpa.
1: A preacher and a cab driver arrived at the pearly gates. St. Peter's asked them for their names. Yes, they didn't know him. Hi, I'm Joe. Joe said he was a New York City cabbie.
2: Oh,
1: and you know what he got, Kevin?
2: What'd he get?
1: A silk robe and a golden staff.
3: Wow.
2: Really?
1: Preacher said, well, I've been a pastor for over 40 years. You know what he got?
2: What'd he get?
1: He got a cotton robe and a wooden staff.
2: Oh, my.
1: The pastor protested, said, I've been preaching for 40 years, and all I get is a cotton robe and a wooden staff.
2: Yeah.
1: St. Peter said, up here we go by results, bud. Your preaching put him to sleep. Cab driver, he made them all pray.
2: Results.
1: Results.
3: Results.
2: Here's the tallies.

0: phone on the wall. And dial
1: the phone's not on the wall, Bill. It's sitting right there.
0: Okay. Dial up our interviewer for today, and it's our good friend Eric Bennett.
2: Hello.
0: Hey, Eric. This is Bill Gaither. How you doing, buddy?
2: Hey, I'm doing great. How are you, sir?
0: I'm doing great. And every time I talk to a bass singer, I find myself lowering my voice.
3: That's true.
2: Well, don't worry about that. I'm really a baritone.
0: Well, you know, I made up my mind a long time ago with the vocal band. I was going to keep doing this, trying to sing the bass part until everybody in the business would try to find a high bass singer like the vocal band.
2: Well, Triumphant found one.
4: Hey, Eric, this is Michael Booth.
2: Hey, buddy.
4: I love you. You're one of my dearest friends. I want you to know, Bill here, one of the things on the homecoming tour, there's no crew, there's no bus drivers, there's just all of us. And you guys have one of the most beautiful spirits on the road. You're some of the most friendly people and loving and caring people. You make traveling enjoyable and to sing with when we're with these guys, Bill. You would love hanging out with these guys. They're the real deal.
0: Well,
2: Michael, that's very sweet. Thank you.
0: Yeah. You know what? I haven't hung out with them, but Eric, I slipped over to the county fair. You were there a couple of years ago, and I was up in the bleachers and heard your entire program. You guys are good. You entertained the crowd. They had a great, great time. And to get them in from...
2: Thank you. And
0: to get that bunch in from all the rides and everything, you did a great job.
5: Well, let me speak to you a second. Eric, Joe Bonzel here with the Oak Ridge Boys. You know that us, the Oak Ridge Boys and the Triumphant guys have been pretty close over the years, and I want you to know we love you guys. We love you guys.
2: We see
5: them often. Thank you.
2: We really do.
6: Eric, it's Kevin Williams here. Great to hear your voice always. Let me go into some trivia. You've had a lot of jobs in your life. You were, if I'm not mistaken, a pastor at one time. Is that right?
2: I was. I was a bivocational pastor for about 2 years, and then just resigned, really not knowing why, and then, of course, the King of Mayors called me about 2 weeks later, and I came up and interviewed and started singing for them, sung with them for 11 years.
6: And you're from Alabama. Did you pastor there?
2: Yes, sir. Yeah. Yes.
0: Where in Alabama?
2: I pastored in a little, in a country church in Coleman, Alabama.
0: Yeah. Hey, Eric, we're going to go to a tune that you guys have been singing for quite some time, and you do it with great gusto. Saved by Grace.
1: Great song.
2: Awesome. I love it.

0: the Triumphant Quartet here on Homecoming Radio. I wanted everyone to know today is Hug Your Boss Day. Oh. And I haven't seen anyone hug Bill yet. Come here, Bill.
1: No.
0: So let's get up here and give Bill a hug. Come on.
2: Good. That's a good hug.
0: Here's Jason Crabb singing Worth It All.

0: Bill Gaither back here with all of my friends. And
1: it's kind of sad when you think about it.
2: Small room like this.
0: Small room.
3: It's a tough room, though.
0: It's a tough room. The Martins. Riverside Medley.

0: it's time once again to foil the phony and crush the crazies on this Whole Truth edition of The Rumor Mill.
1: Okay, it is generally thought that the cars made in the U.S. are everyone's favorites. You would be so wrong, my pedal to the metal speedster. The 10th favorite car is a BMW. Oh, the 4th is an Audi. Mm-mm. The 3rd is a Toyota. And everyone's number one favorite car is the Lexus.
2: That's baloney.
3: We are told daily that there are jobs to be had everywhere. Well, not so fast, my job-hunting friend. The toughest place to work is number 8, Detroit, number 5, Fresno and Modesto, and number 1, toughest place to find a job, Newark, New Jersey.
0: Oh, yes.
2: Well, here's a quick note. If you love Häagen-Dazs ice cream, did I say that right, Michael?
1: Häagen-Dazs.
2: So you got to put the umlauts in.
1: Right.
2: Häagen-Dazs ice cream. Just wanted you to know that the name means nothing. It's made up. Right. So there, the Truth Squad, once again, ravages the rumors.
3: Feelings are hurt over that.
2: I know. There's no name. Like,
4: it doesn't.
2: You know,
4: Statler Brothers.
1: It doesn't mean Hogg.
2: Statler Brothers.
3: Came from a box of tissue. That's right.
2: That's right.
5: And
2: Chevrolet.
5: And my friends, here is Buddy Green.

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1: And here's a couple of silly laws. 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
2: Oh, they don't play.
1: 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Number two, women cannot wear bonnets at public places of amusement in Montana.
3: Oh, boy. Okay. What's next?
1: You may think it's silly, but it's the law.
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6: Here is the famous Oak Ridge Boys.
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6: With Joe Bonzo.
3: Yeah, man. Yay. Yeah.

0: along with Dwayne William Lee and Richard and all the Oak Ridge Boys from our new Hymns album. Hope you enjoyed it. Catch the spirit edition of Homecoming Radio. That's what we're doing today.
1: Here's a promise, Joe. The eyes of the Lord are on those who love Him and whose hope is in His unfailing love. Psalms 33.
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5: 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Yeah. My Name is Lazarus.
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0: Bill, I need a touch of wisdom from your rules of thumb.
1: Oh, Mark, you have been with me for 20 years. I've given you all the wisdom I know.
0: One more,
1: but just one more. If you really need to get something done, ask somebody who's really busy.
0: I like that.
2: That is true.
1: That is true.
2: You'll get it done.
1: Kim Hopper. The Road Home. 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
1: I love anything Gaither. I'm hopelessly hooked on the music after all these years. I hear you on 102.7 in Augusta, Georgia, and look forward to it every week. Thank you for what you do, and that's from Becky.
2: This is from Gregory. He says, I listen on the Good News Network. I love the humor, the spirit, encouragement, and joy that you bring. But most of all, I love the music. It gives my life the pickup it needs every week. You're the best.
3: 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I love the music. Wow, I could even sing along. Thank you for the show, and that I can hear again from Eva in Iowa.
4: 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I got hooked on your music 10 years ago, and I've never been the same since. 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You know, faith is putting all of your stock in something that you cannot prove. We can't prove any of this except in the test tube of life. And for those who have put their faith in the Lord, and it's made a difference. One of the lines of the song says, I believe he can still change lives today. 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

0: 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I'll still cling to the overcome.
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0: Been a good day, and I hope you've caught the spirit of joy that we wanted to bring to you. Phil?
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0: 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But that girl is so creative.
1: Yes.
0: What a day. What a day. And we've had a whole lot of fun. Have you had fun, Michael?
2: I'm pretty sure I have. It's not written down.
0: We'll see you next week. God bless. We love you.
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0: Good Wednesday evening and welcome to Accelerate Church. You've come to the place for refreshing in the middle of the week. There's a lot happening around the church and we want you to know about it. So here are tonight's announcements. We're looking forward to having our missionaries to Uganda, the Scudders. We'll be here on June 28th. We'll be having the opportunity to bless them with a love offering that day. 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The kids are all looking forward to Vacation Bible School. 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You can go to acceleratechurch.cc/VBS or sign up on our app. Be sure to get your students registered for Vacation Bible School soon. 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Now that you're up to speed, it's time to worship the Lord together. 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
1: Praise the Lord. It's so good to be together in the house of the Lord tonight. We've got a lot of young people traveling and it's a special time to be here at home. And there is plenty of room in the altars to worship. 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